0: much, but I love that right now we're building beef between, really, an American treasure, an icon, Jerry Seinfeld. You know, I think probably the number one most successful television figure
1: ever.
0: Not just in our lifetime, probably in all. Phone lines are open for you. 1-800-684-3110. It's Friday. We're having a little bit more fun here. We're monitoring some other news as well. Let me know what you think. Let me know what you think about the UFC event, by the way, happening this weekend. Let's chat about that as well. I think this is another cool moment in American history. If they want to leave up that structure, Will, like President Trump said, like the Eiffel Tower.
1: You're for it.
0: 100%. 100%. Can't wait to get in on the video game. 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
1: Welcome back to Secular. Let's see. Yeah, some phone lines are still open. 1-800-684-3110. I'd love
2: George
1: to hear from
2: you. George is calling online, too. Do you think it is George Costanza?
1: Maybe. We'll see. From California, so I don't think.
2: That would be great.
1: Yeah.
2: That would be the top five moments of this broadcast. If a
1: fictional character. Oh, you think it's...
2: Yeah, actually, if any of the cast were to call in.
1: Yeah, well, if anyone's listening, it's, anyway, we'll take like real low, like you don't have to be cast. You can be like, not even recurring.
2: Right.
1: Were you once, I probably know a few people that have made like,
2: You're at least a couple degrees away.
1: Like they did one scene. I know some of those people that there are a lot of Seinfeld one-offs. All right. With that, we're continuing this conversation. Look, with Jerry Seinfeld, he was approached after the Knicks' historic win in the NBA Finals, outside of Madison Square Garden, was walking down the street, immediately following, and someone approaches him. Now, this is not uncommon. Jerry Seinfeld has been heckled over the last couple of years at his shows. People yell things out. We had it happen, actually, at a show. I went to go see him, I guess probably almost 2 years ago now here in Nashville. Someone yelled something out, and then the crowd overwhelmingly turned on the person in the audience, and that person was removed. Usually, it's about his support of Israel. Again, his show doesn't even address it. It's not like you sit there and Jerry Seinfeld then goes on a rant about Israel. But when he's been approached about it, he's had conversations in interviews and such about how he feels about, really, not the Israeli government, but the Israeli people and the Jewish people in general. So it's not uncommon for him to get heckled right now or to have people who are approaching him. So he usually, though, because, look, you're talking about someone who is, I would say, one of the more untouchable celebrities in terms of you... There's nothing you could do to his career at this point to hurt it. He is financially, I think, doing fine. Still touring the country because he loves it. Can't get any money. And because of just generic support of the Jewish people. So I want to play first, and we played this last segment. This is just so you have a setup. This is what happened on the streets of New York following that Knicks game just the other night.
3: What up, Seinfeld? What up? Can we get a free Palestine? Can we get a free Palestine? Come on, give us one free Palestine.
4: It doesn't exist.
1: It doesn't exist. It laughs it off and moves on. People start cheering. Look, everyone was in a celebratory mood, and of course someone had to come in and try to get a gotcha moment from Jerry Seinfeld, someone who doesn't seem to care, but who did we approach? Of course, then we got to get a response. We got to get a reacts to video, Will.
2: Yeah, that's how the internet works.
1: People wanted Ilhan Omar reacts to Jerry Seinfeld.
2: That's right, and here's what we've got. So this is from TMZ. Remember, TMZ now has this D.C. office because I think that D.C. has become very circus-like, that it's the perfect place for TMZ to go. And speaking of circus, send in the clowns for all the clown-ishness that we're having today. But here's what we've got. This is a TMZ reporter going up to Ilhan Omar, squad member, and here's what she had to say about Jerry Seinfeld.
5: Jerry Seinfeld has said again last night, Palestine doesn't exist. Do you think that's dangerous rhetoric for someone with such a big platform?
4: I mean, Jerry Seinfeld has been really prolific human being and an example when it comes to talking about the reality of the genocide that Israel has carried out. And I think when people prioritize their own people in the interest of harming others, it's very dangerous. And I don't even think of him as like just a celebrity and someone who has a platform in that danger, but it is dangerous just as a human being to talk the way that he does. It's very disgusting, it's very disturbing, and it's very genocidal language that he uses.
2: Logan, I don't think she knows who Jerry Seinfeld is.
1: She says he's not a celebrity.
2: She says, I don't even think of him as a celebrity or someone with a platform.
1: Like, doesn't just think he's dangerous enough.
2: Yeah, right. Like, it's as if someone said, did you see what Jerry Seinfeld said? And she's like, who? And then reads it and is like, oh, that's awful. I'm going to respond to this. But I think we should play this because I think this goes also more to what she doesn't know who he is. Let's go ahead and play bite three from Ilhan Omar, where she continues with more questions with this reporter. Let's hear what she had to say.
5: Do you think, like, people hear words he says and, like, they kind of, you know, get into their own brains as well? Like, do you think it has an impact, someone of his stature saying such things?
4: It does, because it carries weight. So many people are able to see it and hear it. And I'm assuming he is of Jewish heritage.
5: Yeah, I think so. I believe so.
4: And for him knowing that his people suffered the Holocaust and experienced what genocide looks like, for him not to recognize the genocidal language that he's using to wipe out a whole group of people is very disturbing, and people need to recognize that.
2: Logan, back there even, okay, Jerry Seinfeld may be one of the most famous Jewish comedians, like, has brought in a lot of Jewish culture to be household culture in America.
1: I would say
2: America.
1: Top five, maybe number one, most famous comedian.
2: Right, yes.
1: Walking the planet. I mean, maybe you could say right now you have a Rogan or you have a Dave Chappelle, those guys who currently.
2: Right.
1: But we're talking about long-term history. Jerry Seinfeld, top five at least. And yeah.
2: It's not a secret either that Jerry Seinfeld is Jewish. Like, that's a part of his whole bit.
1: Yeah.
2: And the fact that she says, I'm assuming he's of Jewish heritage, I think it goes further to, she doesn't know who he is.
1: Well, I think beyond that, you have Jerry Seinfeld, like you said, I think it's very interesting. And Seinfeld actually did this in a way that I think the Jewish community has always really appreciated, which is the actual show, Seinfeld, that was on NBC for so many years, been reruns for decades, was probably the most Jewish television show without really ever addressing it.
2: Right.
1: It was Jewish culture being brought to, like you said, into the mainstream and being a way for it to become acceptable to even embrace Jewish culture, whether that was stealing a babka, whatever it may be, that would probably not have made its way into the middle of the country. And Jewish culture was really planted into our entire zeitgeist because of something like Seinfeld. And you had even characters that were even not Jewish. Technically, George is Costanza. I don't think that, but then eventually the character did essentially become Jewish.
2: Right.
1: These characters meant a lot to the Jewish people. And then on the other hand, you have the actual guy. You have the comedian, the person, by the way, who is also a father and a husband. His wife has been one of the, this is why he's a target. His wife, not only him, Jerry has obviously been fairly vocal, I would say, about his support of Israel. His wife is one of the leading activists. She's one of the leading Zionists, I would say, in the sort of celebrity culture of Israel. And this is happening, by the way, to other people. Look what happened with Gwyneth Paltrow. Gwyneth Paltrow releases a video promoting a condominium, pretty much a two tower units that are being built, New York style apartments that are going to be built in Herzliya in Israel. And look, she's not stupid. She's a very smart woman. She knew by doing this ad campaign, she was going to be bringing on a lot of people who are going to be very upset. So I'm very proud of some of these celebrities. We talk a lot of bad about celebrities. we don't necessarily, but a lot of you said the conservative talking figureheads. There are some that make strategic moves that mean more and actually say more than making a political statement. I think someone like a Gwyneth Paltrow or a Jerry Seinfeld, again, people that don't need the money, taking the money even and becoming a spokesperson for Israel at this point, this is not, you know, some of the, maybe the ones that were, they were joking around about, this is not the Milli Vanillis.
2: Right.
1: Getting the money to go support, you know, and don't care. They'll just take a booking comes. These are A, you know, the top of the A list.
2: Well, it's, I saw a clip or an interview with Jerry Seinfeld talking about the, that he was offered $100 million to do another season and turned it down.
1: Yeah, it was, like, it was he, $10 million an episode.
2: He had the ability to say, you know what, I don't need another $100 million. Like, that's the level of A-list celebrity we're talking about here. But even this entire back and forth almost feels like a bit from Seinfeld, where the individual here, a member of Congress, has no clue who Jerry Seinfeld is. He's like, I'm assuming he's Jewish. Not that there's anything wrong with that. It feels, the whole thing feels like a Seinfeld bit. But yet here we are in reality with Ilhan Omar saying that he's a horrible person.
1: Yeah, I thought she said prolific and she said horrific.
2: Right.
1: Which, I mean,
2: prolific
1: again,
2: would be, I mean, he's done a lot.
1: I mean, probably, yeah. The B movie.
2: Right. Hilarious.
1: The Pop-Tart movie. My kids love that Pop-Tart movie. My son actually had us go see Jerry Seinfeld after the Pop-Tart movie. Unfrosted. This is ridiculous, but it was fun. Phone lines are open for you. 1-800-684-3110. We are having a little bit more fun here on a Friday. But look, it's the real challenges of the world that we live in right now. It's, you know, we can glaze over it a little bit because it is humorous in nature. But in reality, we're dealing with a lot. Phone lines again are open. Let's take some calls when we get back. 1-800-684-3110. As Will said, send in those clowns. We'll be right back.
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1: Welcome back to Seculo. We're going to take some calls. A lot of you are calling in, but we do have a few lines open right now. 1-800-684-3110. 1-800-684-3110. We are live, and we will be covering a few different topics today, including, you know, we'll move into a little Iran talk in this segment as well. As we know, President Trump, after those big threats yesterday, pretty much made a statement saying, we're calling it all off. It's not going to happen. Pretend like that didn't happen. Well, it's like George Costanza. You just go back to work the day after you quit.
2: Right.
1: And just pretend it never happened. That's all you do. I do want to take some calls that are related to Israel right now, because that was a conversation. We're going to go to George in California, who is watching on Salem News Channel, which, by the way, is a way you can watch us as well. You know, we can watch, you can watch on YouTube, you can watch on Rumble, you can watch on ACLJ.org. But if you're trying to maybe have an experience a little bit different, the 24-hour network of Salem News Channel, we are on there live. So, George, go ahead.
7: Oh, thanks for taking my call, guys. Watch your show every morning. Really enjoy it. I'm a big, I want to comment on the Israel and Jerry Seinfeld thing. I'm a big supporter of Israel, but I see a little bit of hypocrisy, and maybe you guys could straighten me out. The Palestinians, are they a Semitic people? What do we do with them?
1: Yeah, I mean, we can easily have that conversation. And look, it's not one that you tread into lightly. I will say that. And look, people's support of Israel, I can understand, specifically if you're just getting attuned to the situations in the Middle East over the last 3 years, where you can be very confused. And look, even someone who spent a lot of time in the Middle East, spent a lot of time in Israel, have had to make sure I stay brushed up on my history. Our team actually put together a video shortly after October 7th, because I think there was that conversation of who are the Palestinian people? What is their background? How did they end up where they are? Did the Jewish people have a right to be there in the first place? You know, those are the big questions that were asked. That, look, I think historically now we should be saying Israel was founded, you know, the modern state of Israel was founded in the 40s, in 1948. We should at that point say, you know, whether you agree with the fact that they were put there in the first place. Generations have passed now, and this is where we are. You could start, you know, really wheeling that back to almost any country that wasn't, even America at that point. Like, how far back are we going to go? But the Palestinian people will actually have a very interesting background. The Israeli community will say it's really an amalgamation of a lot of Arabs that are in that area. People of, whether that is, you know, from Persia, whether it's from all these different areas.
2: And mostly Jordan and Syria,
1: yeah,
2: because of the proximity to it. And really,
1: it's all right there.
2: The entire area was called the Transjordan area for a while. And then it was, Palestine was given under the British mandate as kind of a nickname, but it was never a place, and the Palestinian was never a distinct people group, separate from those that are in the neighborhood, for lack of a better term. And there's this video we have that Logan referenced. The title on YouTube is Everything You Need to Know About the History of Palestine and Israel. But the piece itself, we refer to as The Myth of Palestine. It's very well put together, researched. I remember the painstaking amount of edits and things that we went
1: redrafts
2: through to ensure it wasn't just, like, every sentence we analyzed to make sure that when we put this out, it was something we were confident that if people consumed this 7-minute video, they would be able to speak with authority and with researched historical fact when talking about this. So I know they're going to put it in the chat. We may play it later in the broadcast because we're having similar questions come in. But George was asking, are they a Semitic people? What do you do with this thought of the Palestinian people when you have people say, like Jerry Seinfeld, Palestine doesn't exist? And I think that is what this piece really does. It breaks down the history of it and really the position of the ACLJ and is the true position of reality.
1: Yeah, it's more just the historical
2: when you
1: facts.
2: Look at what the this entire fight that you see in public now about, you know, from the river to the sea, Palestine must be free is what they try to say, which is saying
1: that for
2: wipe out the entire state of Israel. This really goes and shows the history of it.
1: Yeah, I think it's worth watching, George, but look, it's a big question. And I'm not going to also pretend that, you know, that there aren't people on each side who get a little dehumanizing when we're talking about human life. There are incredible people in these areas. There's incredible things that are happening. They have been under a stranglehold of bad, bad leadership. Israel has tried to work with what you consider, I guess, the PLO or all the different iterations of Palestinian leadership over the years to try to come to these solutions. Often it can't get there. 100% of the time it can't get there because the wants of the leadership is much different. The goals are much different. You go to Israel, it's a very Western society. It's still rooted in Judaism. But it is a Western secular country. Women have full rights. People have pretty much the same amount of rights as you'd expect here in America. There are differences, of course. Politically, it's very split. There's a lot of more what you consider, if we were to import it, conservatives and liberals that are there. But you go one step outside of Israel, all of a sudden, women have very little rights. All of a sudden, you know, you do not want to be a member of different sexual orientation or anything like that. There are things that happen to these people that are really disturbing. And it is being controlled. And that narrative somehow is winning. I don't get that, but I do understand the sensitivity to it. And I also never want to devalue human life. And hopefully in that video presentation we have, you can have a history lesson that then can inform what we do in the future. Not dislike the fact that I think even those who complain, well, Israel shouldn't be in the first place. Yeah, but it's there. These people are there too. So we have to come up with answers that work for everybody.
2: Well, and here's to that point as well, Logan. When you look at even the politics of Israel in itself and people that don't like Benjamin Netanyahu, I do think it would genuinely shock people because of what they hear about, you know, that it's an apartheid state, that it's, you know, that they are keeping the Arabs with no rights in Palestine and the Palestinians and all of the rhetoric you hear, that there are 10% of the Knesset, which is like their parliament, their the equivalent of their Congress.
1: Their government, yeah.
2: Right. 10% are what the world would call Palestinians, are Israeli Arabs. So what kind of apartheid state lets the people that they are taking their human rights away have political parties and be a part of the government? Yeah. That is where these myths and these lies that you hear on TV and on social media need to be put to rest, because that's not an apartheid state if you're giving them representation in your government.
1: I am going to be very interested to see when the next time there's a general election in Israel or whatever it may be, and there's a new prime minister, and that prime minister is very liberal, and that prime minister is the opposite of Benjamin Netanyahu. Do all of a sudden people become pro-Israel? I don't think so. Because we know it's deeper rooted than that. It doesn't actually have to do with the government. You wouldn't be approaching Jerry Seinfeld on the streets and then having to get somebody else responding to Jerry Seinfeld on the street, someone who's not an Israeli. Because we know where the roots are. Phone lines are open for you. We got a second half hour of this show coming up. We are monitoring a lot of what's happening around the world. We're going to talk about a little bit more of that, what's happening with the Iranian war, when we get back in just a moment on Seculo. Don't go anywhere. 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
1: Welcome to second half hour of Seculo. That break is always so fast. Phone lines are open for you at 1-800-684-3110 to have your voice heard on the air today. If you're just joining us right now, we are discussing a few different topics, one of which we haven't really gotten into much, which is President Trump yesterday afternoon, after we had, again, done a show about what's it going to look like. We're going to hit back hard. The president said the bombings are coming in Iran. And then he's like, whoa, whoa, whoa. We got a new deal on the table here. And look, this is, again, the negotiation that happens in the public square, it feels like, from President Trump. And then on the other hand, we are talking about a topic I did not expect, which is Ilhan Omar reacting to Jerry Seinfeld being approached on the streets of New York after the Knicks win, where they asked him about to say free Palestine, obviously trying to troll him into saying something he didn't want to say. And he said, it doesn't exist, and kept moving, laughing. And that became a whole cultural story as well. And Ilhan Omar came out and said he's a horrific figure, so on and so on. A battle now between Jerry Seinfeld and Ilhan Omar. I want to hear from you, 1-800-684-3110. Let's pivot a little bit to Iran. We have a call coming in, Robert, in Maryland. You're on the air.
11: Yes, hi. How you doing, Logan and Will? Wanted to ask the both of you, do you believe that the framework that President Trump is working out with the Iranians and possibly a deal is going to be something that the Iranians are going to stick to, or they're going to break it, and we're going to have to go back to full-scale military operations.
2: So, Robert, I think what we've seen over the past 24 hours, we saw a big threat from the president taking Karg Island, and then later in the afternoon, you saw him saying, I'm calling off all the attacks for tonight, as well as any plan. Here's where I'm at personally. This is without any real insight into the back and forth here, but what we've seen is this continues. It does seem like the Iranians, at least to some degree, are getting close in these negotiations, so much so that President Trump will say things like, hey, we're going to hold off. We're getting close. He did say yesterday that there will be a signing. So he was very confident yesterday. Then terms leaked in the press, and President Trump said that those are not real. He called them fake news. So if you're seeing someone say these are the terms of this memorandum of understanding, know that they probably are not. If we get to a deal, which I'm skeptical of, I have always been, you have as well, Logan, on this broadcast, but if they do get to something, I don't think it will be something that Iran can not hold up. I think that the way it's being crafted will be something that has real teeth, something that would have moments. It's not all of a sudden they're releasing all the sanctions at once. You have to prove to be able to get your money that you are following this, and that there would be real inspections, etc., unlike the JCPOA. So it's a big if there, Robert. If they get to something, I think it would be something that has enough terms that hold Iran accountable, not just taking their word for it. But I'm still very, very skeptical that we even get to that.
1: All right, Robert, I appreciate your call. And look, we only got 1 minute left in this segment. We're going to keep the conversation rolling, though. We don't have any guests today. It's just me and Will. So if you want to call in, 1-800-684-3110. I haven't talked at all about the work of the ACLJ, really, in this show. And look, we are, when it comes to dealing with people like the Squad or Ilhan Omar, we're right there with you. We're there in Washington, D.C. We got to make sure that we are there, whether that is at the UN, across the country, or across the world, or whether that's here in our own country, to not just, again, blindly support the government of Israel, but to say that we need to support the existence of Israel. And that is precisely what the fight really is. Like I said, when you have a country like Israel that is a very Western society that likely will vote someone in next who, you know, could be very liberal, what happens then? We're going to always be there, though, to support the existence of this nation. You want to be a part of it as well. Go to ACLJ.org. I'm asking you to become a champion today. 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Or even if you can make a one-time gift, that's fine, too. 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
1: Welcome to Secula. Welcome back to Secula. It's Friday. It's what happens here.
2: Yeah.
1: I forgot about the first five segments we did.
2: It happens.
1: Blurred
2: it's a
1: my
2: thing.
1: Brain.
2: I've seen it happen to you many a Friday.
1: Hey.
2: What?
1: I feel like that wasn't very nice.
2: No, it was extremely nice. That was very kind.
1: It was kind to say that I forget that we're in the middle of a show?
2: Yeah, I was pointing out an observation. I wasn't.
1: You know what?
2: Cruel.
1: I'm going to jump to a call.
2: You should.
1: Because I feel like you've insulted me.
2: It's going to be. How dare you?
1: There you go. For those who weren't watching, I did not do that live. That's a soundbite. But I could probably still do it. My voice is a little still shaky. I don't know if I can get that high
2: pitch
1: anymore.
2: A lot of people were saying, they're like, Logan, your voice doesn't sound shaky.
1: Today?
2: Yesterday.
1: Yesterday?
2: Yeah.
1: Well, they weren't feeling
2: it
1: the knives in my throat.
2: It was straining, yes.
1: All right,
2: yes,
1: Marion in Texas, go ahead. I love that they get to decide whether my voice hurts.
2: They were like, he's not telling the truth.
1: He's lying for some reason to try to get people to call. Maybe I could do that again.
20: I need you to call in.
1: Phone lines are open at 1-800-684-3110. Help me out. Marion, though, in Texas, calls a lot. Marion, go ahead.
21: Yeah. Yes, thank you so much. First of all, I want to commend y'all on the work that you've been doing, and I do believe everyone should become a supporter of your program.
1: Thank you.
21: I have seen nobody do the successful things that y'all do, and y'all do it around the world, not just in the United States. So I'm very grateful to y'all, and I hope more people join your support. Anyway, I believe that Trump's biggest threat is not, I think it's the divisiveness against him in America. Can you imagine how successful he would have been if he had had the support of the liberals, the Democrats, the media, and all the insane left that have done nothing but fight him because of their hatred toward them? And no one in the world, in my opinion, other than Trump, could have done some of the things that have been done, like the Abraham Accords, the attack on Venezuela, and capture of Maduro, and look at what he's doing in Venezuela, at the Straits right now.
1: Yeah.
21: Nobody else had the courage or the guts to go after what they've been doing. And everybody says, well, it's been about 40 years. They attacked, when Thomas Jefferson was president, they attacked some of our ships that were going around a certain area. And then when Thomas Jefferson found out about it, he sent some warships to go over there so they wouldn't be robbing our ships and killing some of the people that were trying to go around there. And after they did that, guess what? They stopped, and he completely stopped it. So you need force to stop force, but people in America need to support Trump and quit being so divisive and pointing a finger at him at everything he does. That's my comment.
1: Look, Marion, I think you actually bring up a pretty interesting point. I don't think that other presidents couldn't do what President Trump has done with some of these situations. It's that they were so pressured and influenced by the people surrounding them that were playing politics that they didn't have the gumption to do it. There have always been threats like this. Look, there's always been campaign promises about these topics. And I could say that, by the way, in terms of Supreme Court justices, in terms of some of the pro-life activism they've done. I could say that about the border issues. I could say that about a lot of things. And even if you don't line up with President Trump, and I understand a lot of you don't, you can't say that a lot of these core campaign promises weren't met because President Trump is uniquely strong in the sense of doing what he feels like he wants to do and maybe not taking those political influences. And I would say that's maybe more so in back half of his first term and then now in this term. First couple of years, you had the sort of the playing politics years, and then the gloves came off, look, for better or worse in certain scenarios.
2: Right. And a lot of that is the political correctness of D.C. and the way that administrations have always been, right? There's the standards, the norms. That's one thing that you see in the New York Times going after Trump, saying he's breaking political norms. And they're saying that as a negative. Yeah. When in reality, what you've had for so long, and I'm not even saying that the individual presidents may have not been well-meaning, but when your entire government is staffed with academics, people that have spent so much time at elite universities playing hypothetical games for grades for so long that you end up people with like Jake Sullivan, who was the quintessential Washington swamp creature, who was in the first Obama team as like a JV player and then became the national security advisor under Joe Biden. And that is what you see. He's the perfect test case of elite universities, Yale educated, all of these things with no real world practicality to him. So much so that he would so boldly say on an interview just days before October 7th, what you're seeing here is a Middle East that is peace like we've never seen, a quiet like we've never seen, because it's all academic and you can't see the practical signs that are pointing to something horrific that is that you're doing because you helped come up with the JCPOA to get Iran money where they funded October 7th.
1: I also think, I mean, let's just look back even just to the previous administration. Let's look back to the Biden administration. You had people who had such strong political weight behind them, they were able to convince the president of the United States, Joe Biden at the time, to not seek re-election just months before. Then panic was setting in so much, and he had so much pressure from his own party, from people who should be there to support and back him, to say, get out of this race. And here's the deal. Do I think President Trump would have won either way? I do. I think Trump would have won. Do I actually think it would have been closer if Joe Biden was the candidate? I do. Because I think the chaos that ensued in the few months leading up to it gave nobody confidence to really vote. And that's why you saw a landslide victory from President Trump. I don't think it would have been. I think you would have seen a win, but I don't think you would have probably seen every swing state, because as much as Joe Biden

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1: I'm gonna praise.
0: World off. 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
5: Is you're seeing how welcoming rural Americans are across the country to people that are coming here, as well as people genuinely loving the United States outside of New York, LA, Miami, Disney World, and Las Vegas. They are loving what they are finding here, loving the people.
6: Loving a Buc-ee's.
5: I saw there's that, but there's also this elderly couple from Lawrence, Kansas that is going viral because they're wearing Algerian team gear, cheering for them. And they're like, why are you, it's a news service from overseas saying, why are you pulling for Algeria? They go, we are so grateful that they chose our small hometown of Lawrence, Kansas to be their home base. We want them to go. And they're like, what do you know about it? They go, we looked up a few things. We know it's located here. Here's their primary industry, et cetera. But they're genuinely just thrilled to welcome people. That's the goodness of America. So don't believe the divisiveness and don't let it get you.
6: Who are you cheering for in the World Cup?
5: USA, baby.
6: Atlanta.
5: Just Atlanta. You're cheering for the city of Atlanta to win it or just to do okay just handling the crowds because the traffic
6: Atlanta's
5: is awful.
6: Atlanta's going to take it.
5: That got me. I don't know why that's the funniest thing you've ever said to me. You're cheering for the World Cup, Atlanta.
6: Atlanta.
5: Yeah.
6: Yeah, you got it. We're not represented here in Nashville, so you got to pick somewhere.
5: Right.
6: You're going for Atlanta. We got a couple lines open at 1-800-684-3110. We're taking calls in the next segment. We're going to continue this conversation going. Who are you supporting in the World Cup? I mean, America historically has, they've made it, I think, out of the group rounds, maybe.
5: I kind of like Ronaldo to get a World Cup.
6: Yeah, I'm cheering for Scotland, which has never made it out of
5: group play.
6: Yeah. And hasn't even qualified since for 28 years. So you know what? We'll see what happens here. We'll be back in just a minute on Seculo. 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
6: We asked for calls, you answered.
5: I know, I was going to play that video for folks.
6: Not now. No, you still want to take their calls?
5: I want to take calls. They've been calling in.
6: Okay.
5: You asked them to.
6: Mm-hmm.

0: If you call, I will answer. Classic. Bobby in New York, line one. You're on the air, Bobby.
1: Hi, guys. This is your fellow rascal. I want to put Will into the category of you, Logan, also as a rascal. But what I was going to say is...
0: Hold on, pause. I didn't know Will wasn't.
2: I thought we were all fellow rascals.
0: Yeah, but now I've actually learned that Will has like, you have graduated.
2: And now so, a rascal. Yeah, what did I do?
0: I think because you're funny now.
1: Oh. I think T-shirts should be made up for us of all of us fellow rascals, like proud to be a rascal. That's what
0: there
1: I think.
0: There you go. All right, blah, blah, blah, blah. Okay, what are you doing? Go ahead. Let's pause. Go with your real statement here, Bobby. We're having fun here on Friday. Go ahead.
1: But what I want to say is I think social media has been the worst thing that has happened to Israel because the social media has no conscience. And I think the world should take a look back at Anwar Sadat, who fought, a war against Israel in 1973. I don't think he fought the 67 war against Israel, but he did a 180-degree turn and changed his mind, came to his senses. And I think the world should take a look at what Anwar Sadat did, of course, from the Prime Minister of Egypt. Yeah. And that's my statement for today.
0: Yeah, and Bobby, I think people should actually even look at the way Israel, the people in Israel, sometimes for better or worse, by the way, sometimes their own detriment, I will say that, would turn on their military leaders if they felt that there was any kind of failure or any kind of issues. Look at what happened historically with a lot of the top military leaders and even prime ministers. Like how many Israeli governments have had to end in what you would say, quote unquote, shame, where America doesn't really have that. We kind of let typically, yeah, there's been some impeachments here and there, but Israel like flips governments wild. Their biggest leaders are heroes, even your Golda Meirs or, some of these really famous faces that you've seen. Historically, maybe we look back on and go, yes, these were incredible military leaders, incredible government leaders, but they all went through these times, probably like Benjamin Netanyahu is going through right now, where Israel itself sometimes has an issue defending itself. And they'll start flipping, and a lot of them end with a resignation. A lot of times it does not end. Look at what happens in England. It's similar. We're kind of unique in America.
2: I mean, even Winston Churchill himself, we think of him as this great hero.
0: Of course.
2: But, like, lost an election and had to make a political comeback.
0: It's all politics, and it always has been. Let's continue to take some calls. A lot of you are calling in. James, watch on the ACLJ app. That's a cool way to explore the world of the ACLJ. It's available on your Apple devices. I believe Android as well. James, go ahead.
3: Hey, I hear Trump saying a lot of things. I think sometimes it's just to mess with the whatever the leadership is in the IRGC, not Iran necessarily, but the separation between those two. Because they get put together a lot, and most of the people don't support them. They're there. They can't do much because they don't have anything to defend themselves with. But
0: yeah, President Trump has been talking about this, saying, look, you know, our hope is this sort of uprising in Iran for the people. But he also understands these are people that are scared when they've had 50,000 of their fellow people that would support a new government murdered in the streets. So he understands that they're under a lot of pressure. It's not that easy when you're risking your lives and your family's lives.
2: Well, and I think that when we talk about those tens of thousands that were killed just this year, it almost takes away from the struggle that people have for decades had to do within Iran. If you were caught with a Bible, you'd go to the worst of worst prisons and be tortured. Evin Prison. There are people that have survived to tell this, but how many were killed because they were seen as political enemies to the Ayatollah, to the regime, the Iranian Islamic Republic? If we were a person of faith, or if you just weren't following their strict codes of morality police, etc., all of that leads to people being killed and tortured. So we talk about the tens of thousands that have just happened, but I think that leaves out the vast history of people who have died wanting freedom in Iran.
0: Yeah, I want to continue on taking some more calls here. We got 3 calls, 4 minutes. Let's see if we can do it. Ray, California, go ahead.
4: Gentlemen, given the fact that Ilhan Omar is a military genius, we know that from her comments on World War XI, why don't we ask her to point to a map and show us where the state of Palestine is?
2: Ray, I love your comment. I feel like seethes over the existence of Israel enough that she would find a map, cross out Israel, and write Palestine over it. But points taken. I think people should go find this video on our ACLJ YouTube page. It's on Rumble as well. If our social team could put it in the chat, pin it, so people see the Myth of Palestine video. We didn't have time to play.
0: Now you get to know if they're actually watching.
2: I know, it's fun. It's a test on a Friday.
0: Yeah.
2: It's like a pop quiz.
0: See who still has a job on Monday.
2: That's right.
0: I know.
2: That's
0: good jokes.
2: None of them.
0: Oh, gosh. Moving on. Irene in Virginia, line two, go ahead.
5: Hey, listen, you know when you were in the sixth grade and you went into English class unprepared, and as soon as the teacher started asking questions, up went your hand. If I wave my hand, she won't call on me. That's Mr. Obama, President Obama. He's guilty of more than we are looking at. Otherwise, he wouldn't be out there waving his flag saying, look at me.
0: All right, Irene.
2: First of all,
0: open call Friday.
2: Strategy in sixth grade of actually trying to act like you want to get called on. I would have never dared to try that strategy. Very bold.
0: I dropped out before sixth grade. That's only partially true. Irene, thank you for your call. I think, you know, there's a lot of... I want to take one more call. I want to just get through it because this one is a good one to hopefully wrap up on. Chris in Maryland, go ahead.
6: Hi, how are you guys? Great show.
0: Thank you.
6: I think people have forgotten about the Arab Spring.
0: I know.
6: Hillary Clinton, during her the administration, has started. This happened a long time ago. It happened way before Biden.
0: Our memories are short, Chris.
6: We have to look back. And the destabilization when the Shah left, and the further destabilization of the Middle East by Hillary Clinton.
0: You've had these moments where it felt like change was coming. And Chris, you're right. Our memories are really, really short.
2: Well, and I want to dive into this more. I want to really...
0: Yeah, 90 seconds.
2: No, not today.
0: Okay.
2: Not on Friday. Of course not. I want to look at why people like the Obama administration, when the green movement within Iran, they had this real chance. That was some of the most spectacular protest against the government. If they just had some backing, people just saying, look, go for it. They really could have toppled it. That was under Obama administration and the leadership there, Hillary Clinton being Secretary of State. I truly believe why, when you look at all the atrocities that the Iranian people have suffered at the hands of their government, why it's not popular for liberals to say free Iran is because the roots of the Islamic Revolution were Marxist. They were copying that playbook. And I think for the left to admit that it is a bad thing, the Islamic Revolution there, it would undo so much that they fought for around the world to push a Marxist agenda. I truly believe that is something there I want to explore more.
0: All right, we'll talk about that more coming up next week. And look, this weekend, enjoy your sports weekend. We got the NBA Finals, we got the World Cup, and of course, UFC Freedom 250 happening to the White House lawn. Let's have a good weekend, everybody. Kicking off, really, the 250th celebration of America. I think that officially starts today. Let's get going.
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11: 9:30 a.m. The Answer. KLUP. Terrell Hills. San Antonio. News breaks fast. We break it down faster. 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
12: News this hour from Town Hall. I'm Keith Peters in Washington. A federal judge indefinitely blocks Donald Trump's $1.8 billion anti-weaponization fund.
13: That fund was for compensating people who claim to be victims of a weaponized government. Acting Attorney General Todd Blanche says the government is scrapping its plans for the fund after bipartisan backlash. Attorneys for the plaintiffs aren't satisfied by Blanche's assurances that the fund won't move forward. U.S. District Judge Leonie Brinkema previously agreed to temporarily block President Donald Trump's Republican administration from proceeding with the fund for at least 2 weeks. Brinkema gave the parties a week to negotiate an agreement for Blanche to submit a sworn declaration the administration won't revive the fund. I'm Haya Pinjwani.
12: A fire at a massive medical equipment warehouse in Northern California has left major damage.
14: Tracy Deputy Fire Chief Brian Bagley said there were no casualties from a fire at a million-square-foot medical equipment warehouse in Northern California, but firefighters were hindered by sprinklers and hydrants that weren't flowing.
15: They did not recognize any fire sprinkler activations at all throughout the entire facility.
14: Crews were forced to connect to city hydrants instead. Responders also had to knock down fires nearby sparked by embers. Bagley warned of possible disruptions for medical supply customers.
15: This was the main distribution center for all medical supplies.
14: Smoke from the fire could be seen for miles. Officials recommended residents stay indoors. Audio courtesy KGO. I'm Jennifer King.
12: Pakistan's prime minister says the United States and Iran have agreed to wording of an agreement aimed at ending their war in the Middle East. Pakistani Prime Minister Shehbaz Sharif said in a social media post Friday that mediators are working with both sides to finalize a deal. He wrote, "Peace has never been this close." On Wall Street, the Dow by 359 points, the Nasdaq rose 79. More on these stories at townhall.com.
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12: The government's evacuation of one U.S. citizen from an isolated Pacific island is drawing attention to the strain on the State Department budget for unforeseen emergencies.
17: The Trump administration put up $750,000 to charter a private yacht to evacuate a single American citizen from a remote island in the South Pacific. She'd been aboard a cruise ship where a deadly outbreak of hantavirus occurred. The woman had gotten off the ship before passengers fell ill. She traveled to Pitcairn Island, which has no airport. British authorities had sought U.S. assistance to get her out when it was determined she may have been exposed to hantavirus. Along with rapid evacuations from the Middle East and possible Ebola evacuations, the State Department's budget for unseen emergencies is at its lowest level in 7 years. Ben Thomas, Washington.
12: News and analysis available at townhall.com. From Washington, I'm Keith Peters. At least three tornadoes have battered communities outside Chicago, leveling homes and ripping down trees and power lines.
18: Twisters have pounded communities near Chicago, leveling homes and ripping down power poles. Storms have also grounded flights and knocked out power for hundreds of thousands across the Midwest and Northeast. A large funnel cloud swept through Merrillville, Illinois, located about 33 miles southeast of Chicago.
12: That's correspondent Andrew Stewart reporting. The National Weather Service says tornado warnings were also in place in Chicago and in parts of Indiana and Michigan. A federal judge has refused to stop the White House from staging a UFC show this weekend in an elaborate ring already built on the South Lawn to celebrate the nation's 250th anniversary on President Donald Trump's 80th birthday. More on these stories at townhall.com.
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21: Morning glory and evening grace, America. I'm Hugh Hewitt. Did a couple of hits on Fox today. John Roberts and I were talking after I did a segment on the Department of Justice owning up via various FOIA documents to their war on parents 5 years ago. We talked about the senior administration official call this morning. Here's that clip from John Roberts earlier this afternoon, American at Reports, cut number two.
22: All right, let me pick up on what I mentioned just a second ago. You and I and many of our colleagues were on a conference call with a senior administration official this morning regarding the memorandum of understanding with Iran. We talked and asked questions of this official for about an hour. What's your sense? Is peace at hand, or is there still a long way to go?
21: I'm still processing it, John. A couple of reactions. One, you had the best question, which was, who are you talking to? And I love the way that you phrased it, because we didn't get an answer to who are you talking to. And then I want to know, the inspection regime, which was promised, is it going to extend to everything? And I think the answer we got was yes, including Pickaxe Mountain.
22: Right.
21: And then I think the senior administration official was a little bit less comfortable talking about the 3.6% stockpile of uranium and the missiles. So I left it a bit reassured that it's not a giveaway, but a very much focused on the details when they come out.
22: You know, while we didn't get actual names from the senior administration official, that person did tell us that they were talking to the political leadership in Iran, and they were also talking to the IRGC, which I found interesting, right? Because the IRGC has drawn such a hard line here. Maybe they're softening up a bit.
21: That's what I heard, too.
22: We'll see you in the days ahead, Hugh. Great to catch up with you.
21: It was a fascinating Barry Beltway experience today, because the administration knows it's going to have to sell the MOU. And that tells me, number one, that it's not going to be self-evidently a great deal. It's not going to be self-evidently a bad one either, if the senior administration official is even close to being on the mark. And I expect the senior administration official is. Backgrounders aren't given to mislead. They're given to illumine. Sometimes they don't illumine as much as the journos want. But we did learn a considerable amount. And serious questions from serious people. And the pros, like John, just cut through it and get right to, okay, who are you talking to? It's just, the best questions are the shortest questions. The best questions are the shortest questions. I wish people in Congress would learn that. Earlier, right after that call, I was on Fox Business with Stuart Varney. Cut number one.
1: Gentleman on the right-hand side of the screen is a newcomer to this program. He's not been on very often before, but his name is Hugh Hewitt. Okay, Hugh, deal or no deal? How do you see things playing out with Iran?
3: Well, good morning, Stuart. I am ambivalent at this point. Senior administration official briefing this morning emphasized that Iran gets nothing until they give something. But the devil will be in the details over these 60 days of negotiations, so it's pretty hard to say, you know, thumbs up or thumbs down yet, as there's just too much uncertainty. But I do believe they'll be moving forward this weekend towards the 60-day phase that the president has talked about. At the end of that 60 days, could go back to Connecticut, could go back to a closed strait, it could go back to a blockade. But the first steps and reciprocity being stressed this morning, that's a bit reassuring.
1: Okay, a bit reassuring. Okay, can't say better than that at this point. Next one, Hugh. In your latest op-ed, you're looking ahead to 2028 and the Republican Party's successor to President Trump. You say you wouldn't be surprised by a large Republican field. Okay, in your opinion, who are the top contenders for the White House?
3: Well, thank you for reading it, Sue. I will tell you this. No vice president just gets it by acclamation unless you're Kamala Harris. And President Biden is obviously infirm and the country knows it. Then they hand it to you. Every other sitting or past vice president who's quested for the nomination in the years after a incumbent is termed out has drawn a challenger. Al Gore most recently and Bill Bradley, but you go back to George H.W. Bush in 88. He drew Bob Dole and Walter Mondale, drew Gary Hart. So I expect at least Governor DeSantis, if Vice President Vance is the front runner, I think quite obviously and broadly agreed, but I would expect Governor DeSantis to get in, Governor Kemp of Georgia. I would expect former Governor Youngkin in that race, former Secretary of State and CIA Director Mike Pompeo in that race. And then there are always senators who've got ambition. So you look over there and there's Ted Cruz. Look over there and there's Dave McCormick, who's kind of a sleeper. If you were going to pick a horse in the Derby that was, you know, 30-1 odds, it would be Dave McCormick. And then there are, of course, people who will come out of left field and maybe from the cabinet. Secretary Rubio, yeah. Secretary Burgum. They wanted to be president before. That means usually you don't lose that itch. You try again when the door is open.
1: Any of the people that you mentioned would continue the Trump legacy. They'd be continuing Trump, not his style, but his policies, right?
3: Well, yeah, the style is the key. I believe very much in what left-winger David Axelrod has described as the personality transfer test, which means we Americans tend to vote for an opposite personality, not so much as politics, when we change out an incumbent two-termer. And so President Trump, who has been very loud and very emphatic and very bold and very Trump, would be replaced by a quieter, more careful, more detail-oriented, maybe elder statesman governing type who would be much more low-key, wouldn't be holding the kind of the kind of press conferences you and I love, where we get a lot of stuff to work with, something quieter. So all of those people on those lists fit that model.
1: In the news business, we'll miss him. Hugh Hewitt, thank you very much indeed for being with us, as always. We'll see you soon. Thanks, Hugh.
21: He's absolutely right. Stuart's absolutely, we will miss him. We being those of us who do an hour, 2 hours, 3 hours of broadcasting a day, will miss Donald Trump, except we won't have to miss him. He's not going to go anywhere. He's just going to hold forth from Bedford or from Mar-a-Lago as a president emeritus. And Trump acolytes, Trump legatees, whoever is the Marcus Anthony to the Trump Caesar will step up. And it might be the vice president. It might be somebody else. But it's hard to figure out who it's going to be. Because he hadn't told us, and he might change his mind. And a lot of people who used to be with him are not with him. You know, Marjorie Taylor Greene, Ralph Norman, Bob Good, the knucklehead Congress is almost all gone. Nancy Mace, they're almost all gone from Congress now. Matt Gaetz, I don't know if he's still with him. I don't know if the president wants Matt Gaetz anywhere near him anymore. But the MAGA movement, which is not Nat Con, not Reagan Con. It's a synthesis of many kinds of center-right people, including moderate Republicans who are pragmatic but are not easily offended by New Yorker style and New Yorker language, are guys who like to take in the Knicks game and guys who break norms. You know, they're going to have a UFC fight at the White House. Now, I'm not going to watch that. Hey, generally, you know, you going to watch that thing? I'm not a UFC guy. Are you going to watch the UFC fight?
4: I'm not really a UFC guy either. I may watch it just for a couple minutes to see what it's like. But no, I'm not gonna spend a lot of time on it.
21: I was wondering if you were talking about it last night on the after show, also known as Dwayne's World, which is only available to Universe subscribers. Got to go to the HughHewitt.com and hit the 99¢ a month trial offer. I saw Lilacs in his white T-shirt and you in your blue laughing hysterically. What was that all about?
4: We were doing a Magnificent Seven, or seven stories that are kind of below the fold, if you will, of the paper, for good reason. And there was one story about a guy in Atlanta who got picked up because he was in a stolen pool cleaning truck.
21: Oh, that's not it. No, it was the lady who admitted to drinking 3 liters of vodka.
4: Oh, okay. Well, that was the number three story. That was,
21: and
4: yes.
21: Putting googly eyes on something. I couldn't believe it. I had to read it. The sound wasn't on, but I looked over and it said, woman who swallowed 3 liters of vodka. I don't even know how much that is. I don't drink.
4: Three liters of vodka is pretty much Kamala Harris's resting debate face.
21: Well, it's the, she pled guilty to sticking googly eyes on something.
4: Yes, yes, there was a...
21: Lilacs was doing this, and so I think he must have loved the story when you start doing this.
4: Well, he kind of cried foul with the story, saying that it was hard for him to believe, because she was also under the influence of MDMA. And what we were laughing at, this was a blue statue down in Australia that's worth, I don't know how many millions of dollars, but it was this modern art statue on the street. Didn't have a face necessarily. It was just called the Blue Blob. That's what the statue was called. And she got 3 liters of vodka in her, which James was thinking, you know, that's a lot of vodka.
21: That's like a toxic level.
4: That is alcohol. A lot of vodka. And so,
21: now, I want to play one at you. Here is the new Global War on Terror Memorial design.
4: Uh-huh.
21: Harley, the picture. I don't know if he's got it.
4: Yeah, we have.
21: There it is. All right. This is the worst thing I've ever seen.
4: It looks like a James Bond villain lair.
21: Well said. That is the ugliest thing I've ever seen. That cannot be. You know, we lost 7,000, more than 7,000 men and women dead, 50,000 wounded. Many of them have been on this show twice a year over the years, and they do not deserve the remnants of the planet Krypton crashing into Earth.
4: The designers of that looked at the designers of Barack Obama's Azkaban library and said, hold my beer.
21: Maybe. Or they might have been the woman who drank the 3 liters of vodka and the googly eyes. I'll be right back, America. Stay tuned. It's the Hugh Hewitt Show.
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3: Welcome back, America. I'm Hugh Hewitt. Drawing on a song reference, a hymn reference, and Shannon Bream's brand new book, Nothing is Impossible with God. Now, you know Shannon is the hard, question-asking, tough follow-up Fox News Sunday host, and is the chief legal correspondent at Fox News. But she's also the author of four previous books about her life and faith, and now this one, Nothing is Impossible with God. And I know her as the most delightful person to welcome people onto set. Shannon, I did not know, though, about your deep Christian faith until I read this book. And that may just be, you know, ships passing in the bookstore. But when did you make the decision to go public about being an evangelical?
27: Well, Hugh, thank you for having me. You know what? It's been at the center of my life for as long as I can remember. I grew up in a household that was very faith-centered. There was a time along the way in my career that I was encouraged to be less, quote, Jesus-y, less churchy. And I might have kind of tamped it down there for a little bit, not leading with that as much. But there came a point where I felt real conviction about that. Like, listen, if this really is the moral compass and the center of my life, I've got to just be organic about that, be transparent and joyful about that. And I just kind of at some point said, I'm not going to apologize for it. I'm just going to be who I am. And I'm really glad that it's connected with other people through these books and just, you know, every opportunity to share faith.
3: Well, I think that especially Nothing is Impossible with God is going to end up as the study book for thousands of book studies at tens of thousands of churches across the country. Let me also tell you, though, I had never even heard of fingerprint dystrophy until I read your intro. It's a chronic condition. You've got it under control now. How long did it take to get it under control? Because it sounds awful.
27: Yeah, it's really difficult. I lived with chronic pain for, you know, really a couple of years before I at least started to get it under control. And it took me a while to get diagnosed. And I think everybody can relate to something like that, a struggle in your life, whether it's you or someone that you love. It may be emotional pain. It may be physical pain. As it was in my case, it led to both. But it was a really, really difficult, dark place. I would say the toughest point in my life, feeling like I was surviving sometimes a minute at a time, an hour at a time, because I was living in a 10 out of 10 pain scale. And it really sharpened my faith, drew me closer to the Lord, and made me feel and experience him in deeper ways than I had. I wouldn't choose that journey or that burden, but I could see the silver lining of it, just knowing his presence and growing and maturing in faith. And so when I finally found a doctor to diagnose me correctly, I was so thankful for that. And I always tell him he's my answer to prayer, which sometimes meets with awkward giggles, but he really was. I mean, I prayed to the Lord, if you're not going to heal me, which I understand is not always your plan, will you at least lead me to a medical professional who can help me? And within days, I found Dr. Thomas Clinch here in D.C., and he got me on the path to really being able to manage this pain and something that is, you know, genetic. I'll never get rid of it. There's no cure for it, but he's been a godsend, literally.
21: Well, what I appreciate about it, when you tell people about that, it's a mainline shot of authenticity into the book, Nothing is Impossible with God. And then you follow it up, and this is the curious George in me. You mentioned how a Netflix series had become an obsession, and you realize it wasn't good for the soul, and you had to stop. Was it, in fact, Succession, or was it Game of Thrones?
27: It's older than both of those. It actually predates both of them. But you know how these shows are. My goodness, they release so addictive. I remember the old days when, you know, like Dallas was a big scandalous thing that we would watch on Friday nights. And if our VCR did not tape correctly, you missed it. You couldn't go anywhere to watch it. It wasn't going to re-air. So it was like appointment television. Now you get these things released and man, you could just binge through the whole thing. It takes real discipline. But yeah, it may sound silly to the average person out there, but you know, some of these things, they become cultural phenomenons. You want to watch it. It's very addictive. But some of these, I feel like, gosh, it's sort of soul-crushing, really despicable behavior and terrible language and all kinds of compromising evil situations. And that was one show I talk about, you know, in the book that felt to me like, gosh, this is cratering my soul, not helping it. And I felt convicted. Like, it may sound silly to people, but I thought, I got to quit watching. No more binging the show.
21: No, I've had to clear my throat. I'm an evangelical Roman Catholic Presbyterian, which means I go to Mass on Saturday into the Presbyterian Church on Sunday. But I've had to clear my throat whenever I brought up certain series because people look at you like, what are you watching that for? That's pornography, like Game of Thrones, or that's just evil ambition, greed, and lust in Succession. And I said, well, you know, I'm pretty old. It doesn't really bother me that way. But I like that. Let's get into the specifics. The Fishing Museum and I taught Sunday school for decades. And usually kids from second grade through sixth grade wouldn't go into middle school. Not good for anyone's soul. But the, you know, making characters come alive in scripture and teaching them the story, you do that again for adults. And I want to begin with Gideon as the answer to imposter syndrome. Why don't you explain that and how he got from 33,000 guys to 23,000 guys to 10,000 guys to 300 guys with trumpets? Because you did a very fine job.
27: Well, thank you. And Gideon was really my peg for this entire book, the idea of overcoming, because we're all going to have things that we have to fight to overcome. And I think, you know, the verse for the book is John 16:33, where Jesus says, you know, you're going to have trouble in this world, but take heart because I've overcome. I think Gideon is just one of those first journeys in a story I've always latched onto, because when we meet him, he's in a dire situation. Israel is being oppressed. They're way off track. They're frightened, and he's hiding out doing his work of threshing wheat, and the angel of the Lord appears to him and addresses him as a mighty warrior, like, you're going to be the one to take us out of this bondage in the situation. And Gideon's literal reply to him, at least in the English translation, is, pardon me? Like, I'm not the guy for you. And he's very fearful, and he has good reason to be. But God walks him through, and we see his faith tested, and slowly it grows. He asks God, please reassure me that what I think you're calling me to is the real thing. He's like, I'm the least person in my family. My family's the least in my tribe. I don't know why you're calling me to this. But we do see him. He gathers this army of tens of thousands of Israelites who are willing to go into this battle with him. And God keeps honing it down like, nope, you got too many people. And everything requires Gideon to take another step of faith until, as you said, they get down to just 300 warriors that are going to take on this entire army of oppression. And with God's help, they do it. But it requires Gideon to step forward and say, I'm trusting you. When he started out with so little faith, you know, his journey, his arc reminds us that, you know, if we too have little faith, but we can trust God and just ask him to help us with each next step, he can use ordinary people to do extraordinary things. And thank goodness he uses flawed people, because that's all of us.
21: And I'm going to continue my conversation with Shannon Bream and put it on the podcast, maybe play it on Monday as well. So I'm going to post it over at my YouTube channel as well. Magnificent book. It's right here. I can't reach it. You can do anything. I want to make sure I get the title right. Nothing is impossible with God. It's wonderful. So is Relief Factor. I've got that right here. The reason I couldn't reach it is I've got something wrong with the bicep, and so I've been going to a PT person because Relief Factor won't do it. I think I've torn it. But Relief Factor is good for everything else. I'll still do my 8 miles or 9 miles tomorrow morning. And Relief Factor got me through 10Ks on Wednesday and Thursday. And no minor aches and pains as a result. 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

0: With SRN News, I'm Keith Peters in Washington. Pakistan's prime minister said Friday the United States and Iran have agreed to wording of an agreement aimed at ending their war in the Middle East and that mediators were working with both sides to finalize a deal. Three regional officials say the emerging deal is expected to pave the way for the reopening of the Strait of Hormuz, the phased lifting of sanctions on Iran, and the release of frozen Iranian assets. FBI agents have searched the office of an Ohio group that supports voter registration efforts, seizing documents and computer files. That's according to a board member of the group, Prentice Haney, on Friday. On Wall Street, the Dow by 359 points, the NASDAQ rose 79, the S&P 500 advanced 37, oil around $84 a barrel. This is SRN News.
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4: Ciudad Juarez, Mexico, the 1990s. The most violent city in the world, controlled by the ruthless Juarez cartel. One American DEA agent went undercover when no one else would. He crossed the border. He played the role. He risked everything. Now, former DEA Special Agent Sal Martinez brings you the stories Hollywood can't tell. 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
5: And to force them to deal with it. When it came to the DOJ press conference that you're referencing, and I would encourage everybody to watch it, I just think it's a jarring thing to learn. I mean, he said it was criminal. I'm inclined to
6: very
5: agree
6: disturbing.
5: With you. Regarding disturbing. The approach that the Biden administration used that let so many of these migrant children into situations where they were not just physically abused, they were not just emotionally abused, they were sexually abused. And I mean, in this situation, can anyone in that administration, can anyone associated with, this is one of the rare reasons why I disagreed with my friend Mike Gallagher at the time about whether Alejandro Mayorkas should be impeached. And I said, there are rare examples where a cabinet secretary is actually working at odds, not just with, you know, the law, but with the United States of America. If there is not a cabinet secretary who should be impeached, is it not him? We disagreed about that. He, since, I think, has come a little bit more in my direction because we've learned more about what happened under his watch. But look, it's absolutely abhorrent, and I'm so glad that the president chose to put him in this position, because I think that he's someone who firmly believes that they can achieve something better, that they can do as best as they can to make things right. But there's also a need for a count. Democrats are going to try to dodge it. The people who are in charge of it are going to try to dodge it. This should be a career-ending moment for anyone who had any authority over anything that went on in this situation. I hope that it is.
6: You know, a former religion reporter at the L.A. Times, Bill Abdel, frequent guest on this show in the years he was working for the L.A. Times, would always talk to me about the struggle within the Times about the details you ought to post about the Catholic child abuse sex scandal. And ought you not to be graphic in order to deliver the news? And I think they're struggling with that as well on this scandal, because 300,000 is still a big number. That's 450,000 children, unaccompanied minor. They've recovered 150,000 of them. 300,000 of them are missing, many believed to be in labor trafficking, others to be in sex trafficking, but they don't tell you the detail. That's a little sanitized. What do you think, Ben, about being more graphic, more specific about what has happened to these children?
5: Hugh, are you a fan of the movie Sicario?
6: Oh, no, I can't watch that. No, God, no.
5: I'm just telling you, there is an absolute need to be graphic about the degree to which these things go on. And that is something that I've learned covering the border in the past, you know, from Eagle Pass and going on both sides of it. I think that, you know, Bill Malugin has seen things that he will not text, that he will not tweet out, that he will not talk about on the Fox network, because it would be the kind of things that would raise everyone's blood pressure to a degree that it was unacceptable. But it is the truth. And that is what we know about the way that these cartels work. When we say they are human traffickers, I think people don't understand what we actually mean.
6: Well, maybe we'll both follow up with Mullen and do that. It makes my stomach clench. But
5: no, I encourage you to do it. I think he's one of the best communicators on the right today, and there's a reason why he was put in that position, because he has to deal with things they make your blood run cold. You don't want to have to look at it, but you have to look at it because it's real and it exists.
6: Okay, final question, Ben. I want you to channel your inner John McCain. I don't know if you've been on one of the briefing calls today with a senior administration official. I was. I've already told my take on the emerging MOU. What's yours?
5: I'm very hesitant about this, Hugh. I'm worried about this. I don't trust the Iranians. I understand that there is a degree of buy-in here that might be higher than what has previously been discussed, but I share a lot of the concerns with the folks over at our friend.

0: friends over at FDD about the way this is going to play out. And I mean, this, I don't want to say this is not born out of a desire for more destruction or more loss of human life. It's born out of a skepticism of faith of any kind in the Iranian authorities. I do not believe they will live up to their obligations, and I don't think that we should take them at their word.
1: And if I were the Trump administration, I would get a senior administration official on the record with Mark Dubowitz to talk about the deal.
0: I agree.
1: That is what I would do. Because otherwise...
0: Do that, by the way, instead of going on The View.
1: Yeah, yes. Hey, Ben Domenech, good to talk to you. Thank you for joining me, friend. A great episode of the Big Ben Podcast. The Daily Wire continues to shine. You'll see him on the Fox News channel as well. Stay tuned. Tarzan and Joe is coming up next on The Hugh Hewitt Show.
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0: No one likes saying that last goodbye to the furry friend they've loved for years. 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
8: Welcome back, America. I'm Hugh Hewitt. It's time of the week for Tarzana Joe, the poet laureate of the Hugh Hewitt Show. Hello, Joe.
9: Hello, Hugh. You know, I thought we had reached the apex of denial a few years back when some celebrity said that they had been misquoted in their own autobiography. Huh. But we've come a long way since then. He used to be a Nazi, but now that problem solved. He's standing here to tell you that his positions have evolved. He was with them once, but since there's been a schism, now he's an adherent of progressive Nazism. She tweeted to defund police. Perhaps you all have seen it. Now her spokesman saying that she really didn't mean it. That was me a year ago. Yesterday is gone. Don't you think it's better now that we should just move on. They said, believe all women, and so we followed suit. Now they say that all isn't really absolute. Caught in spouting nonsense or supportive of some scam, they go, I might have said that, but it isn't who I am. Believe whatever you believe. No, I'm not complaining. But don't be doing you-know-what while telling me it's raining. So when the pressure's on me and I don't know what to say, I admit that I'm not perfect. But I'm closer every day. That's Politics Means Never Having to Say You're Sorry by Tarzana Joe.
8: I love that, Joe, and it will be posted at TarzanaJoe.com, I am certain,
9: it
8: correct?
9: Is.
8: As will be the button. Is the new Tarzana Joe website completely refurbished and shined up and operating?
9: We have an all-hands meeting next Thursday for the refurbishment, the modernizing, and the glomination. So I think a couple of weeks till full future, till we go public with our
8: okay.
9: IPO.
8: In the meantime, head over to TarzanaJoe.com. It's there. Joe, I had a quick Catholic question for you. Did you see the 10-minute video on the dedication of the Cathedral of the Holy Family in Barcelona, the Gaudi Cathedral?
9: Yes.
8: What do you think?
9: Let's go there. Come on, let's go.
8: No, what do you think?
9: That's just overwhelming. And I love the quote by the architect. He said, it won't be built in your lifetime. He said, my client is very patient.
8: That's it. The drone display, I didn't know that I was going to commit to 10 minutes. But at the end, the choreography of that was better than any Super Bowl halftime show and better than the opening of the Beijing Olympics, which are the only other things I can. It was just remarkable. And at the same time, holy. Did you think it was holy?
9: Yes, because God is behind all things.
8: Well, well said. Tarzana Joe is always well said. That's why he is the poet laureate of the Hugh Hewitt Show. If you need a verse or more, many verses, go to TarzanaJoe.com and hit the button that says I need a poem. Joan will be in touch with you, as he has been for more than two decades. I think the hardest working poet in America, and maybe the only one who gets paid, but reasonable rates apply. Thank you, Joe, and don't go anywhere. Stay tuned. I'll be right back with Dr. Larry Arn and the Hillsdale Dialogue here on The Hugh Hewitt Show.
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10: 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And in this ruling, the justices raised the bar. 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
11: News this hour from Town Hall. I'm Keith Peters in Washington. With the United States and Iran moving towards signing a new agreement to end the current war, one Republican on Capitol Hill says he wants to see the fine print before any deal is finalized. On the Salem News program this week on Capitol Hill with Tony Perkins, Senator Lindsey Graham of South Carolina is concerned that initial reports say the agreement would allow so-called civilian enrichment of uranium to continue.
12: If there's any enrichment program allowed in the Trump deal, if they can enrich anywhere for any reason, that's a bad deal in my view. They will cheat after Trump leaves. So there's a lot of details to be fleshed out. But Israel's concerned, and quite frankly, I am too. I hope for a good deal. I pray for a good deal. But if it's not a good deal, I will say so.
11: Senator Graham's full interview will be heard when This Week on Capitol Hill is broadcast beginning at 10 a.m. Eastern Time tomorrow on the Salem News Channel. Catapulted by the market debut of his rocket company SpaceX, Elon Musk is now the world's first trillionaire. That amount of money, all owned by just one person, was once unfathomable.
13: If you made $100,000 a year and saved every penny, it would take you 10 million years to match that wealth. His wealth will sit just shy of the gross domestic product of Poland, while completely eclipsing the entire annual economic output of Taiwan. Only about 21 countries have a GDP higher than $1 trillion today. So what does he plan on doing with all that cash? Musk says he doesn't plan to spend his $1 trillion fortune solely on himself. He'll instead use it to fund a permanent human settlement on Mars, and is first counting on SpaceX to get us there.
11: Correspondent Marissa Duhaney reporting. On Wall Street, the Dow by 359 points, the NASDAQ rose 79, the S&P advanced 37. More at townhall.com.
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11: U.S. stocks rise after oil prices ease on a possible end of the war with Iran, and SpaceX soars in its debut on Wall Street. We hear those stories and more on the markets from correspondent Seth Soutel reporting from New York City.
18: Stocks rose on Wall Street as crude oil prices fell again. SpaceX soared on its first day of trading. The S&P 500 rose 0.5% Friday. The Dow added 353 points, that's about 0.7%. The NASDAQ Composite gained 0.3%. Stocks got some help from a 3.4% drop in the price of Brent crude. SpaceX jumped 19.2%. That marked the biggest IPO on record and made Elon Musk the world's first trillionaire. Seth Soutel, New York.
11: News and analysis at townhall.com. From Washington, I'm Keith Peters. A well-known golfer has been thrown out of his longtime golf club after an incident with a woman.
19: Phil Mickelson has been kicked out of a San Diego golf club for inappropriate contact with a female employee. That's according to Golf Digest, which cited multiple sources as saying Mickelson is no longer welcome at the Farms Golf Club. That's where the six-time major champion has practiced and played for two decades. A spokesperson for Mickelson refers to it as a misunderstanding that has been cleared up. Mickelson has been out of the public eye for all but one LIV golf event this year as he deals with a serious family health matter that remains undisclosed. I'm Geffen Coolbaugh.
11: Artist David Hockney has died. He was 88. His paintings of pools shimmering in the Los Angeles sunshine became icons of 20th century art. He was one of the most popular and critically lauded British artists of the last century. More at townhall.com.
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1: Morning, glory, and grace, America. I'm Hugh Hewitt. The music you hear is the music you will hear at the end of every broadcast week, the last hour of every broadcast week. For nearly a decade now, it's been the Hillsdale Dialogue, where usually Dr. Larry Arner, one of his colleagues from Hillsdale College, joins me to talk about the good, the true, and the lasting. And we have spent a lot of time in Churchill in the last 2 years. And right now we're in the finest hour, their finest hour, so it's his finest hour. Is that fair to say, Larry Arne, you're the Churchill scholar? If he calls a book their finest hour, is he also calling it his finest hour?
2: Yeah, well, at the end of his life, when he, not right at the end, but said, what year would you live over again? And he replied in a flash, 1940, every time.
1: Ha!
2: So
1: let me review.
2: And you'll see, by the way, that when you read these chapters, this is hell, right?
1: I mean, my gosh.
2: And it, you know, he's getting creamed here.
1: It's chaos and collapse. It is death and destruction. Yeah. And if you have missed, because we took 2 weeks off, in our first hour on the finest hour, chapters 1, 2, and 3, the unprepared French army and the not yet positioned correctly British army are overwhelmed by the Germans. There was a French fleet that Churchill wanted. Churchill takes over the government. They don't really like him, but he's got to get rid of Chamberlain. De Gaulle makes a dash for the plane. He comes over to England, and Churchill's going back and forth to France in a way that no modern leader would ever go from front to capital, back to the front, back to the capital. And in the meantime, that brings us up to late May 1940, the British Expeditionary Force is retreating, and your father-in-law is among them, is he not, Dr. Arne?
2: He is, yeah. These two chapters, chapters 4, am I got the right ones? Four and five. People should read them with this in mind. What these chapters show is life at its most intense. That is to say, in all of our lives, you know, we have times when a whole bunch of things go wrong at once. And sometimes when a whole bunch of things go right at once. And we think of those times when things go right at once as kind of normal. And we think of the wrong all at once as sort of a curse. Well, those are where the test is, right? And if you read these chapters, they're not very long. Understanding the sweep of events that are coming. Yeah, Churchill becomes Prime Minister on the 10th of May, 1940. And by the 28th of May, he's making the most important speech of his life, understanding that France is going to fall and that Britain is going to be alone. And they present in one of these chapters. And so just think how fast, because on the 9th of May, when he's in the House of Commons, by the way, defending Neville Chamberlain to try to save his job and taking responsibility for what had gone wrong so far, much of it, Hitler had not attacked to the west yet. That started on the day that Churchill went to Buckingham Palace and became the prime minister. And he comes back and that's the news. They're coming. And then 18 days later, and every day filled with news of increasing disaster. And that's how he begins, right? And you know, it's devastating.
1: I want to set the stage. The Brits have sent over an expeditionary force of 338,000 Allied soldiers, 224,000 British troops, and 100,000 French are fighting with them. And they're cut off. The Brits have been cut off with their little bit of French from the rest of the French army. And how would you characterize the French leadership at this point? Churchill's just taken over, so he knew. What's the French leadership like?
2: They're frozen. Remember, this takes, the formal surrender of France is like June 16th, but we'll get there. Don't quote me on that date. But that means, you know, the fall of France took 6 weeks, you know, unbelievable. And Churchill writes, he said in a speech that's recounted in these two chapters, no one can imagine armies of this size overcoming in this time frame. It won't happen, he said. And it did, right? Well, the French, you know, the Germans were very innovative, and they had learned what something Churchill invented, the tank, was decisive. And what they did was they got through the Ardennes Forest, which put them south and a bit east of the British and French lines, and they were up toward Belgium to the north, and they came in behind them and severed their communications. And seeing that, Churchill's account of this, and remember, we have to read this account, it's the state of knowledge at that time, and that's, you know, he wrote this in 1946, 789, right after the war. But it's mostly, hasn't been corrected, it's mostly really what happened. And what happened was the French, they froze, basically. And then, you know, they, in the middle of this, by the 25th of May, 15 days into the fight, they fired their commander. And then that took three more days, and the new commander had a better plan. But that took three more days to even start on it, and large parts of the French army didn't even move, right? And the British, you know, the British, by Victor Hansen's account and Churchill's account, the British Chiefs of Staff Committee was the most effective war-making body in the world at that, and through that war, they were very good. They had a lot of experience. They were led by somebody who was very purposeful and had a lot of knowledge of his own, and they could really work together. So they're figuring this out, right? And they figure out, first of all, we've got to pull back. The first idea was, if I'll try to draw it with my finger, for those who can watch, you know, so let's say the French border goes like this, you know, and then the Germans are coming down here, and Paris is here, and the British can see in 2 or 3 days, we got to pull back. We got to get back closer so we can form a line, which is more or less what happened in the First World War, by the way, when they got flanked to the opposite side, to the north. We got to pull back, and they're ready to go. They want to, and they're all of their drive through these days is to try to go south and back toward Paris, right? Not toward the sea. But then the French don't move, and they're getting surrounded, and the British are about to get surrounded, and then they begin to gravitate toward the ocean. They're going home, right? And Lord Gort was the man in charge, good general, and they relieved him after this, but he did very well here because he made the decision himself, having been given some latitude. Okay, we're abandoning the plan we've made with the French tardily to pull back and try to form a line so they're not behind us anymore. And we're going to go to the ocean. And we got to get there. And
1: now there's a
2: due west.
1: There's an aspect of this that I didn't know until I read it, which is the agony of Calais. And Calais is the other port. There's the Dunkirk beach where Larry's father-in-law goes. And then there's Calais, which is garrisoned by the Brits, and Calais, it comes up in 1944 as a potential place to attack with the Allied invasion, and we don't. We go to Normandy instead, but Calais is garrisoned, and Churchill talks about the agony of Calais. What's he talking about, Dr. Arndt?
2: Well, it's a marvelous story. The commander there was a man named Claude Nicholson, and they're in Calais, and Calais is a big seaport. The reason in 1944 the Germans thought we were going to Calais, they were fooled into thinking that in part, but it was the natural place because it's a great port, and the British have a lot of ships, right? So they can get them off. But Calais is up the coast toward Germany from Dunkirk, which is where most of the British Expeditionary Force can get to, and some of the French. And so they need to delay the Germans at Calais sweeping down the coast. And Churchill doesn't tell the full story in this, so I'll add a detail or two. They decide that these guys have to fight to the last. And they were all killed or captured. Nicholson himself was captured, severely wounded, died in a German hospital. And Churchill sent him an order that you will not be relieved, and we admire your splendid stand.
1: Admiring a splendid stand is an understatement. It's a wonderfully moving part of Their Finest Hour. Don't go anywhere. Dr. Larry Arnn will be right back as we continue our march through Winston Churchill's second volume, his World War II memoirs, Their Finest Hour. Stay tuned to The Hugh Hewitt Show.
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0: 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Dr. Arne and I are talking about their finest hour, and we're talking about Clay and how Winston Churchill react to the fact that he had to give an order that many, many, many members of the British Army had to stand and fight knowing that they would lose. Dr. Arne.
1: Now, what I like about that is that Churchill was having dinner with some cabinet members and generals at Claridge's, if I remember correctly, where they were, a nearby fancy hotel. And he sat there, and he didn't eat anything. And somebody said to him, "Winston, you have to eat." And he said, "I feel physically sick." And he got up and walked home with his bodyguard. He couldn't sit there. He couldn't eat.
0: And he would.
1: Now, Nicholson was a married man. Well, you know, hang on till you're all dead. Give that order. He later gave an order on the event of invasion, a military order. And it basically said no one is required to fight on until, if you're surrounded and your situation is hopeless. But don't make that judgment too fast. Here, he just told him to stay, no matter what, right? And he hated it. Well, I should say that Nicholson had a wife and child, and he never saw him again. And I should also say that probably the defense of Calais delayed the Germans for 3 days, and that meant 3 extra days to get off Dunkirk Beach. And they all got off. And my father-in-law got off on the last day. And that means that the soldiers of Calais saved the life of my father-in-law. And my father-in-law was married after that, and my wife was born after that. And that means Nicholson died for my children and grandchildren.
0: And that's pretty remarkable. That's why I wanted to tell this story.
1: Yeah.
0: It's pretty. We would not be talking today. Hillsdale College would not be Hillsdale College today. Penny wouldn't be alive. Your life would be profoundly different, and many, many billions of lives would be profoundly different. And occasionally the ultimate sacrifice has to be made by people, but you don't really know until eternity is unfolded to you on the other side of the curtain. But they didn't object. They didn't moan and complain and send letters begging back. At least they're not recorded here. Are they recorded anywhere?
1: Well, we know that the German commander made them a generous and courteous offer, and we know that they, and he asked the question at the end of his offer, "What do you hope to achieve here now?" And Nicholson replied, "My duty, sir," which is what you also must do. So that's pretty good.
0: That's
1: you know, and that, you know, that's and see, just remember the pace of all of this, right? And life can be like this. This is life at its most intense, right? And you'll notice about Churchill in here, and he's telling the story in chronological order, and he's telling it from the documents to which he was given access after the war, although he was out of power then. And he's always pushing, right? He wants to fight, you know, and he's make sure that you're doing, you know, why, he asked a question in one of his memos, why are our tanks shy of the German artillery and their tanks not shy of ours? We have a lot of artillery too, you know, and so he's pushing them to fight. And I think if you read these through, it's very good to read these chapters with attention and imagine yourself in the middle of it. What if you were in the room and being asked your advice? Because everyone will be in situations like this, just not on this grand a scale.
0: On that point, on that very point, on page 81, I'm holding it up so people can see that I marked it. I try not to mark too much, otherwise you'd mark every paragraph. In the middle of all this, on the 28th of May, 28, Roman numeral 5, he's such an elegant writer. He issues a strictly confidential memo to his cabinet. In these dark days, the Prime Minister would be grateful if all his colleagues in the government, as well as important officials, would maintain a high morale in their circles, not minimizing the gravity of events, but showing confidence in our ability and inflexible resolve to continue the war till we have broken the will of the enemy to bring all of Europe under his domination. Now, that's a remarkable thing to send in the middle of a disaster. You're not thinking up an excuse. You're not thinking up how to blame Chamberlain and the people you've been telling for 7 years this is going to happen. You're just thinking about bucking up the whole country and the West by bucking up your interior circle. So it's kind of a, we know he's a genius, but that's a genius move.
1: Oh, yeah. He, the reason it's plausible it isn't true that Churchill was a warmonger was that he was really good at war. His, I've said of our current president sometimes, well, what little I understand him, he's like my favorite kind of boxer dog. If my wife goes and gets a puppy, she gets the one that crawls up in her lap. Huh. And if I go get a puppy, I make a loud noise and see which one turns toward me. Churchill was that kind. He was ready. You know, later in the war, the spirit of that thing that you just said, later in the war, he writes to George the Sixth, the king, the father of the recently died Elizabeth II, said, you know, might be an invasion, and if there's an invasion, you know, he didn't put this in the letter, but he was advised that they were going to take London. And he said, you might make plans to move the royal family to Canada. And the king replied to him, well, I will go with you. And Churchill said, I thought you might say that. I suggest we fight from Downing Street, not the palace. Huh. The fields of fire better from here.
0: I didn't know that.
1: Oh, yeah.
0: All right, so in Chapter 5, it's getting dark, meaning that for whatever reason, we come back to that if you want to, Hitler stops, and there's a dispute about why he stops or whether his generals stopped or he stopped, but they stop, and it gives 3 days, in addition to 3 days earned at Calais, and they hold a prayer session at Westminster Abbey. Now, we held a prayer session after 9/11 at the National Cathedral, George Bush's finest hour. We meet in the middle hour of our grief, and then he rallies the country. And he goes to this, and he says, there was a short service of intercession and prayer in Westminster Abbey on May 26th, which is a marvelous place. I love going there. I go there every time in London. The English are loath to expose their feelings, but in my stall in the choir, I could feel the pent-up, passionate emotion and also the fear of the congregation, not of death or wounds or material loss, but of defeat and the final ruin of Britain. And not long thereafter follows that famous scene in the movie that you advised on with Gary Oldham, Their Finest Hour, or The Darkest Hour, when his cabinet almost mobs him when he says, we'll die. What did he say? We'll die in our gushing in our own blood or something?
1: Yeah, well, the story, a little, he doesn't tell the story in this book. Right? Ah. He does tell a little bit in the next chapter.
0: Okay, then stand by. We'll be right back. We'll hear the story from Dr. Arne and anticipate in the next chapter. All things Hillsdale at hillsdale.edu. Stay tuned to the UU Art Show.
2: With SRN News, I'm Ron Taylor. Shares of SpaceX soared 19% in their Wall Street debut, making the rocket maker's founder and CEO Elon Musk the first ever trillionaire. The shares opened at $150 and finished Friday slightly below $161. That price gave the company a market value of around $2.1 trillion. Pakistan's prime minister says the United States and Iran have agreed to wording of an agreement aimed at ending their war in the Middle East. The prime minister said in a social media post today that mediators are working with both sides to finalize a deal. The Kennedy Center is running out of options to keep President Trump's name on the facade of the iconic performance arts venue. A judge had rejected a request to pause a court-ordered deadline of today to remove references to Trump from the building and other aspects of the Kennedy Center's operations. And a federal judge has ruled the White House is allowed to stage a UFC show this weekend on the White House lawn. This is SRN.
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0: Back America, the Hillsdale Dialogue is underway. I'm Hugh Hewitt, Dr. Larry Arnn, president of Hillsdale College. As we went to break, he was promising us the story of Winston Churchill when he is surrounded by the entire cabinet. Dr. Arnn.
1: What was going on was Halifax was the foreign minister, and he was a heck of a guy, you know, and he was one of the leading appeasers and the closest colleague of Neville Chamberlain. And Neville Chamberlain is also in the war cabinet, as is Churchill, Neville Chamberlain, Arthur Greenwood, Halifax, and come on, Larry.
0: Attlee.
1: Can't remember.
0: Attlee. Okay.
1: Clement Attlee. Very good. Well done. Where would we be without Hugh? Actually, once in a while, knowing something. So they're discussing, and Halifax is the foreign minister, and he's getting peace conference invitations from Count Grande, do I remember that right? Who was related to Mussolini. And Mussolini's not in the war yet, but everybody knows he's close to Hitler, and he does get in the war on Hitler's side soon, saying, we will host a peace conference. And so from the 23rd to the 28th of May, he brings this up, first time on the 23rd. Should we talk with them? Should we talk to them? You know, and France is falling. They know that now, right? Don't know how many soldiers they can get off. They don't know that until after June the 1st. And so Churchill says, find out what they got in mind. And then the 24th, or the 26th, and the 27th, he puts them off. And Halifax begins to press, you know, well, we got to do something here, right? This could be an opportunity. Maybe they will leave us alone. And so on the 28th, and see, the thing to understand about, I've said it before, about British politics is, if Chamberlain or Halifax, or Attlee for that matter, had resigned, the government probably would have fallen. And that meant that Churchill didn't have the power to make them, right? He couldn't just say no, right? And so he temporizes. He doesn't say much. People forget that this voluble Winston Churchill could be silent. And then what he did was he sent John Colville and John Peck, and there were four guys who'd been Chamberlain guys, who'd been converted to Churchill already, resenting him at the outset. And he sent them running around and got a cabinet meeting together. And that's 25 people, and they don't know all of this. They haven't heard that how bad the battle is, and they haven't heard that the Italians are making an offer to get them together with the Germans to talk. Didn't know France was going to go for sure. And so he gets them together, and he gives them a talk, and he talks for an hour, and he painted a grim situation. And this is an odd thing, because he didn't have any time, and you can read the story of these days. It's given in more detail in Martin Gilbert's big biography, by the way, which is really great reading to read about this month. He didn't have prepared remarks, which is irregular for him. But two guys there, including especially a labor minister who was a crazy leftist but loved Churchill, named Hugh Dalton, took down word for word. So we have what he said. And he said, you know, France is going to fall. We're going to be alone. We're going to try to get our army back. He said, if they come across, we have a navy, there'll be a great air battle. Air battle will be very important. If they do come across, he says, some of the towns they would take first have the names of sister towns in New England, in America. And they will see that, and perhaps they will help us. Then he says, and this is exact, I think, I've been thinking in these last few days whether it's part of my duty to open negotiations with that man. I always called him that man, or sometimes that bad man. He said, I believe if I were for a moment to consider parley or surrender, every one of you would rise up and tear me down from my place. If this island story is to end at last, let it end when each of us lies choking in his own blood on the ground. And then Churchill writes in this chapter, you know, the British cabinet is full of British people, right?
0: Stiff.
1: Yeah, so they leap up and rush him. At the end of this dreary tale and this death bond, and they cheer and they slap him on the back, and he says he remembers no demonstration in cabinet meetings, and he'd been members of cabinet since 1906, 1905. He remembers no demonstration like that in all those years.
0: It's captured in the movies. It's really wonderfully done by Oldham in Their Darkest Hour.
1: Oh, yeah.
0: And that is a remarkable thing. There are lots of remarkable things in Their Finest Hour. Stay tuned to hear more. 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
0: Welcome back, America. The Hilltale Dialogue is underway. Dr. Larry Arden is my guest. We're back in Churchill's World War II memoirs, their finest hour. Now I've got a point of personal privilege, Dr. Arden. One thing I want to make sure we read this half hour, because it goes to this nature of the British, and then I'm going to give you 7 or 8 minutes to talk about Dunkirk. The Mosquito Armada as a whole was unsinkable. In the midst of our defeat, glory came to the island people, united and unconquerable, and the tale of the Dunkirk beaches will shine in whatever records are preserved of our affairs. So he is aware that it's just the greatest thing ever. Now, there have been movies, including one that won Academy Awards a couple of years ago, but they couldn't even capture it. They couldn't begin. 338,000 people, tens of thousands of small craft, the big ships, and he had saved just enough of the Royal Air Force to save that 338,000. They had to leave all the equipment behind, but at least there were people to man the beaches and hold Hitler back.
1: Yeah, they lost, I think Churchill says in this chapter that there are 843 ships and that they lost 250 of them. So they lost a lot, right? And they, by the way, if you want to watch a really great movie about this, it's only

0: Oh, and been in danger all day long. He says, well, I had to go out in the boat. And she says, what did you do? And she says, I stayed around here.
1: So how did your father-in-law, did he come back on one of the big Navy ships or did he come back in one of the fishing boats?
0: He came back on one of the big ships. My father-in-law was the lieutenant colonel in charge of the Lancashire Gunners. And I have a book about it. His father before him was that too, in the First World War. And they were attached in the Second World War to the Coldstream Guards. They're five Guards regiments, and they're the crack regiments in the British Army. And so that's the reason he had such a hard war, because they were put in the worst places. It's the reason he left. And see, their artillery support for this really crack elite regiment. Uncle Teddy, my wife's uncle, who was a law partner with my wife's daddy and was in his unit and was a prisoner of war with him in Singapore under his command. Uncle Teddy and Dennis, my wife's daddy, told the most wonderful stories. And all their stories, by the way, are about other soldiers, and especially the Coldstream Guards. I didn't like that movie Dunkirk so much because it showed too many being shiftless. What Dennis and Teddy reported is the Coldstream Guards drilled every morning, right, shaved every morning, and, you know, lived. Then they were on the beach for 4 or 5 days. And then another story he told was that in the retreat, they were in a barn looking at maps, and they were hearing shells coming, and they're artillery officers. They knew the shells were close. And then they heard one, and they thought it was going to hit the barn. And they're standing there, and they're nervous, and they're thinking, we got to jump under the table. And the Coldstream Guard guys, the officers, just keep talking like nothing's going on. And Dennis and Teddy told that story to me with great admiration for them. And I said, what'd you do, run away? And I said, no, we couldn't do that, you know, like that. But the truth is, it did hit the barn. It knocked the table over. And so then they all picked up the maps and put them back up and started looking at them again.
1: All right, very last question. We're running out of time. Churchill gives as much as he can know in 1947 or 6 when he's writing this book. Why did Hitler pause the tanks? Why do you think, Larry? You helped Martin Gilbert. You know this war as well as anyone. He could have killed everyone at Dunkirk, but he stopped for 3 days, or he might have killed more than he did. Why did he do that?
0: That's all fog of war, right? I mean, first of all, by the time they paused, Churchill presents evidence that came from the German General Staff more than from Hitler.
1: Correct.
0: Yeah. But the truth is, they had done something unprecedented now. And of course they're at risk. And when you're winning like that and your stuff is strewn all over the place in a way that's never happened before, by the way, then you start thinking about risk more. You've got more to lose now. And so they paused. And, you know, there's, of course, a great impulse to do that, right? Don't you, anytime, like, Churchill, he comments in this chapter, it was very difficult for him to give orders because he knew that they're up to their ears in alligators, and they're going to have to figure it out right now every minute. Well, if you're remote back in Berlin, don't you want to get control? Don't you want to, you know, we've got this thing in good order now.
1: And this is why we like talking to Dr. Arne. Very rarely do we hear about the perspective of what the German Wehrmacht is having to decide to do. And yes, even the evil man himself, that evil man, that bad man, as Churchill called Hitler. Don't go anywhere. I'll be right back with Dr. Arne on the Hillsdale Dialogue. 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

0: Welcome back, America. I'm Hugh Hewitt. I'm always reminded by people when I travel, as I've had in the last couple of weeks, that people listen to Hillsdale Dialogues all over the country, and they wonder how they get started. They got started over a decade ago. Right now, we're in this book, Winston Churchill, Their Finest Hour. Dr. Arne and I are making our way through. We've been doing Churchill on and off for 10 years, but all the Hillsdale Dialogues are collected at hughforhillsdale.com. Some of you people are fanatics and addicted, and you've gone back to the beginning, and you've listened to every one of them, whether it's Homer and Genesis all the way up through the moderns that we've done. And we go back and forth. We're going to do Nietzsche later in this year, but we're going to finish Churchill and their Finest Hour first. 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Dr. Arne, when we went out, we were talking about how Hitler, not sympathy for him, but an understanding of the problems that he faced.
1: And he didn't, Hitler, he lacked the imagination. The Germans did this in both world wars, by the way. They lacked the imagination to understand what would happen if all the world's forces came against them. They didn't think that was possible, especially they didn't think it was possible that we would do that. In both wars, they meant to attack the Russians, but they thought they could handle them. And they thought they could handle the French because the French were weak. And in both world wars, it was England and we that made the difference. And, you know, the Russians bore most of the brunt of the fighting in the Second World War, killed the most Germans and suffered the most casualties. But they couldn't have done it without our distracting the Germans to the great extent, the British, for a year and a half, the British by themselves distracting the Germans without the equipment we sent them.
0: Or producing the armaments.
1: Hitler did not understand that. Hitler was, very interested in attacking North America. But that, he was building bombers to reach North America in the 1930s. And one of them was called the New York bomber. But that wasn't the immediate problem. He wanted to kick France and beat them and get vengeance for the Versailles Treaty. And then he wanted to go at Russia. And that was his plan. And he was hasty about that. He didn't understand that the extent to which Britain would be a festering wound in his side, and that's what they did for a year.
0: It would kill him.
1: Vast cost to them.
0: Yeah. Next week, we will begin with Winston Churchill's most famous speech, June 4, 1940. It's at the last paragraph of Chapter 5. We'll begin next week with that, and then on to Chapter 6. 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Thank you, Adam. Thank you, Harley. Thank you, Generalissimo. I'm Hugh Hewitt. Talk to you again on the next Hugh Hewitt Show.
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5: News this hour from Town Hall. I'm Ron Taylor. Iran's stronghold on the Strait of Hormuz may be easing, and its own oil problems now seem to be on the rise. More from Bob Agnew.
6: The waterway has been effectively shut down by Iran's attacks on shipping since the start of the war, but now the situation appears to be shifting. Analysts say more oil from Gulf Arab states appears to be getting past the Iranian mines, missiles, boats, and drones. Observers warn that does not mean the global energy market will be satiated with oil anytime soon, but it does change the calculus of the crisis and could put more pressure on Tehran to reach a deal. Bob Agner reporting.
5: And Ohio Voter Registrations Group's offices have been searched.
7: Workers say the offices of Ohio Organizing Collaborative have been searched by the FBI, saying federal agents showed up at the Cleveland office and spent hours questioning staff, seizing documents and computer files. Federal agents also went to the homes of people who worked with the organization, which supports voter registration efforts, seeking interviews and information about alleged voter fraud. Board member Prentice Haney accused the agents of intimidation tactics and harassment and expressed concern that the investigation was designed to sow doubt about the upcoming midterm elections. I'm Lisa Dwyer.
5: Shares of SpaceX soared 19% in their Wall Street debut earlier today, making the rocket maker's founder and CEO Elon Musk the first ever trillionaire. The shares opened at around $150 and finished Friday slightly below $161. That price gave the company a market value of around $2.1 trillion. Forbes estimates that Musk, who is also a major shareholder in Tesla, is now worth $1.1 trillion. He says SpaceX went public because it needs money to fund satellite and data centers. News and analysis at townhall.com.
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5: Friday's ribbon-cutting ceremony for a brand-new bridge linking the United States and Canada had to be postponed.
9: Delayed by unspecified unresolved issues, according to the Windsor-Detroit Bridge Authority, which hasn't said how long the span over the Detroit River will be closed. The Gordie Howe International Bridge is jointly owned by Canada and Michigan. Several months ago, President Trump demanded that Canada turn over at least half of its ownership to the U.S. federal government. And since then, there's been plenty of back-and-forth dialogue. Work on the $4.4 billion project been underway since 2018. Rich Thomason reporting.
5: Authorities in Texas say a man who opened fire in a shooting that left one dead and 10 injured had shot at police just days earlier during a chase. The suspect began firing shots at officers and bystanders in Midland, Texas, Friday morning before barricading himself inside of an abandoned veterinary clinic. He was later found dead by his own gunshot wound. More at townhall.com. In a new blow to the Kremlin's narrative that Moscow is winning the four-year war in Ukraine, Kiev's forces are targeting fuel supplies in the Crimean Peninsula. More from correspondent Charles Deledesma.
10: Ukraine's attacks on the supplies are triggering the worst fuel crisis on the Black Sea Peninsula since it was illegally annexed by Russia in 2014. The persistent strikes reflect Ukraine's growing ability to carry out drone hits and have caught Russia off guard and struggling for a response. Ukraine's successes have highlighted its ability to inflict painful damage on Russia and change the course of the war. Meanwhile, Ukrainian authorities say Russian drone attacks overnight and into Friday morning have injured at least one person in the southern city of Mykolaiv and sparked a large fire at an infrastructure facility in the Kyiv region. I'm Charles Deledesma.
5: 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I'm Ron Taylor, reporting.
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0: with SRN News. I'm Ron Taylor. Pakistan's prime minister says the United States and Iran have agreed to wording of an agreement aimed at ending their war in the Middle East. The prime minister said in a social media post Friday that mediators are working with both sides to finalize a deal. Shares of SpaceX soared 19% in their Wall Street debut Friday, making the rocket maker's founder and CEO Elon Musk the first ever trillionaire. The shares opened at $150 and finished Friday slightly below $161. That price gave the company a market value of around $2.1 trillion. Forbes estimates that Musk, who's also a major shareholder in Tesla, is now worth $1.1 trillion. Musk says SpaceX is going public because it needs money to fund its ambitions of putting satellites and data centers in space and eventually establishing a colony of people on Mars. This is SRN News.
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5: Children at Westland Middle School in Bethesda, Maryland, got an in-depth lesson in transgenderism the other day. It was part of the school's Transgender Awareness Week, celebrating kids who are confused about their sexuality. Sixth graders were provided advice for coming out to their parents and 8 tips for being non-binary. The school wanted kids to understand the difference between sex and gender, and then kids were quizzed on the lessons. In other words, the teachers wanted to make sure the kids had been brainwashed by the perverted pornographic propaganda. Sadly, our schools are being run these days by the alphabet mafia. Fox News obtained a copy of A Lesson, and I was somewhat amused by one of the questions. How do people know if they're a boy or a girl? Well, back in the 1980s, kids normally figured out the answer to that question by whether they sat down or stood up to use the bathroom. I'm Todd Stearns.
7: Yet Council.

0: I will say this, and I, my apologies to KYKN and Bartlesville and all of you. Just Houston, bear with me for a minute. If you're in Memphis right now, it really is a bad flooding situation. So just be careful if you're on the roadways out there, and you know, don't become a statistic. But what a mess! What a mess! All right, want to go to the Patriot Mobile Newsmaker line? Say hello to our good buddy from out in Santa Clarita, California, Joe Messina. Joe, good to hang out with you today, my friend.
1: Yeah, it's good to be with you too. And you do have the directions, I'm sure, for that whole arc. In case you need it, right?
0: The arc? Yeah.
1: I know you've got the instructions.
0: I told Ken Ham, book me a seat just in case. Just in case. Oh, my goodness. You know, Joe, we've been following all of the developments out of California. And, of course, Steve Hilton, looks like he and Gloria Romero are going to be a powerhouse duo there. How does this play out moving forward?
1: Oh, you know, depending on who you're talking to out here, you've got, Becerra doesn't have anything to run on. But I think I've told you this before. The Democrats are so afraid of Republicans that the Democrats over the decades have done such a great job of painting us as, you know, Satan's second cousin, that they don't really want to have much to do with us. And all we can hope for is that things keep getting, I know this sounds bad, but all we can hope for is things keep getting worse out here. Because of, you know, Governor Newsom's policies and what he does. Gas, I think I sent you a picture. Yesterday, gas was up at $6.80 a gallon.
0: Oh, my God. $6.80 a gallon?
1: A gallon, yes. So I have to keep my foot off the gas pedal, Todd. It's not comfortable for me.
0: Speaking about not being comfortable, Joe, I want to play some audio for you. This is, you know, the Democrats have been having a hard time trying to figure out how to attract male voters. I know they're forcing Tallarico down in Texas to eat meat. And now the Gay Men's Chorus of Los Angeles has decided to weigh in, and they put out a new music video called We're Not Gonna Take It. Let's take a listen to this. Cut 16.

0: right. Welcome back, everybody. This is the Todd Starnes Radio Show. Let's go to the phone. Salem, Oregon. Randy listening to us on KYKN on this open line Friday. Hi, Randy. What's on your mind today?
1: Todd. Hey, what I'm calling for, I wanted to find out if you watched the movie Pressure that was on over the D-Day anniversary weekend and week.
0: I did. The name of the movie again is called Pressure.
1: Yeah. About the meteorologist Stark. His life is a true. It's based on a true story on his life. What happened during that time frame?
0: I had not. I knew that the weather. Just going back into my history, I knew that was like a huge, huge factor in whether or not they could even do D-Day on D-Day.
1: Yeah, yeah. If because of his decision, we're speaking English instead of German probably right now. You know.
0: Wow.
1: And then another movie too that runs parallel to it. Tom Selleck starred in it several years ago, and it's called Ike, Countdown to D-Day.
0: I saw that movie.
1: Yeah, that's a beautiful movie. And I tell people, if you can watch the two side by side, do it. But the reason why I called, too, and then also yesterday on Facebook, I happened to catch a deal. They interviewed Eisenhower 20 years after D-Day, and they were talking about that decision going on the 5th or 6th. And I thought, how ironic, because he talked about going out and seeing the stars shining, you know, early in the morning. Well, a friend of mine I worked with back in 1981, I was his last timber falling partner.

0: from the Liberty University studio in Memphis, Tennessee, it's America's conservative blowtorch.
1: That's us. That's right. I love this American ride.
0: Todd Starnes.
2: Well, hello, everybody. Welcome to Hour 3 of The Big Show. Great to have you with us. Today, it is Open Line Friday. This is the one opportunity you have all week to phone in and talk about whatever is on your mind. You can do that by calling us right now, 901-260-5926. Again, that number, 901-260-5926. Well, a lot happening up on Capitol Hill as Congress battles over these FISA warrants, and I want to go right away to the Patriot Mobile Newsmaker line. Our good friend from the great state of Texas, Congressman Keith Self, he's one of a handful of Republican lawmakers that are standing up for We the People. Congressman, good to have you with us today.
3: Todd, great to be with you. Thank you so much.
2: All right, so give us the latest here on the FISA warrants. Where are we at in all of this?
3: Well, the House passed bill sits in the Senate. With real reforms, with a permanent ban on the central bank digital currency. It sits in the Senate. The Speaker of the House thought that he had to take a vote that he knew would fail yesterday. He put it on suspension, which means you have to have two-thirds of the House, not just half. We knew it was going to fail. 19 Republicans joined the Democrats. It did fail, as we knew it would, as the Speaker knew it would. So we're going to hold the line until we get reforms for foreign Intelligence Surveillance Act, which means foreign actors on foreign territory.
2: Now, again, you've got the Majority Leader John Thune. He's going after the Democrats, saying this puts us all in grave danger if we don't have the ability to go in and do what needs to be done.
3: That's what he's saying. But frankly, that's scare tactics. Look, I want the Senate to work. The Senate doesn't do anything and certainly won't take up a real FISA reform reauthorization. But FISA is not going dark. Let's put that to bed. FISA will continue through the court order through March of 2027. And there's precedent that says if the providers, the large AT&T and so forth, won't give you their content, then they can be forced to do so. In fact, we strengthened that 2 years ago. So let's put that to bed. FISA collection against foreign actors will continue.
2: Well, I'm glad to hear this, Congressman, because, and again, this is, there is so much abuse of this, and I think that's the big concern. I'm not even sure we're ever going to find out exactly how much the deep state abused this.
3: Well, we know there were hundreds of thousands of abuses under the Biden era. And we know that they are still happening, perhaps to a smaller degree. But it is set up to allow you to have a warrantless surveillance of a U.S. citizen after you do the initial collection. It's set up that way. You cannot get around it. So we need FISA. We need to surveil foreign actors. But we need to make sure that the Fourth Amendment is not a suggestion. It is an amendment to the U.S. Constitution. We need a warrant before you surveil a U.S. citizen.
2: Congressman, I know you've been following these disturbing reports out of Belfast, Ireland, where a Sudanese national nearly tried to behead an Irishman on the streets of Belfast. What's your takeaway on what's happening there in Ireland?
3: Well, Ireland and the U.K. in general have mass imported the Third World, and now they're paying the price for it. Not only this incident where a man's eye was gouged out and they tried to behead him right on the street in daylight, but we have gang rapes of young women happening, kidnap a young woman off the street. This is going on in the U.K., and they are now waking up to the fact that they are losing their civilization. They're losing their Christian culture. And I will quote the greatest British statesman of all time when he said, it is not enough that we do our best. Sometimes we must do what is required. Look, the UK and the British Empire, they're now understanding just what is required to claw back their culture.
2: Congressman, I see what's happening over there, and I see the rise of Islam in the state of Texas. We had Congressman Chip Roy on just a few days ago. He is very alarmed about this, and he says there is an intentional effort to flood the zone in Texas. He said that seems to be the crown jewel of the Islamist.
3: Well, it's the crown jewel of the Red-Green Alliance, the Marxists and the Islamists. So it is the crown jewel of the United States. We say all the time, as Texas goes, so goes the United States. And that's what we're looking at here. They are intentionally flooding it with mosques and Muslims that eventually, when they reach the tipping point, will start demanding more than just accommodation, intimidation, and then, frankly, control. We've got 1,400 years of history, Todd. When they move into a country, they replace the culture, they replace the laws with Sharia law, and eventually they control everything. And there are elements of Sharia that do not comport with U.S. law. Child marriage. Women are second-class citizens. And I could go on and on. This is intentional, as Chip said, and it's dangerous and becoming, and it's moving quickly. That's another key to this. It's moving quickly.
2: All right. We have Congressman Keith Self joining us on our Patriot Mobile Newsmaker line today. You know, Congressman, the other big story from Texas, with the aftermath of this Carmelo Anthony trial, so many different stories and angles we could take here. I am just so disgusted with the way the Metcalf family, they're being treated like they're the criminals here.
3: Yeah, this is really dangerous, dangerous stuff. A young man is dead. What we see here is the cultural decline that we have, the narcissism, there's no control, there's no self-control, there's no civic conscience. If he went unintentionally into the wrong tent, then leave. This is a tragedy, but it reflects the general decline in culture that we have of treating each other with respect. So, to murder a person because you get pushed or because you get you have an argument, that is beyond the pale. Our young men need to relearn control. They need to relearn some sort of self-control, because that's what we see growing in the United States. My way or the highway, and if pulling out a knife and murdering someone is never the answer.
2: No, some of the rhetoric coming from, people like Congresswoman Jasmine Crockett. And again, it's this notion that the victim here is Carmelo Anthony and not the young man, the 17-year-old that he stabbed to death. And now I think the latest is people are posting photographs on social media showing them urinating on the gravesite. This cannot be America. We cannot go down this path.
3: This is despicable, Todd. First of all, let me say that. But secondly, we are reaping the rewards of our lazy policing, of our empathy-based law enforcement for the last 30 years. We're now reaping the rewards where people are so entitled that they will do this disgusting, despicable reaction to a young man being murdered.
2: Well, Congressman, we're going to leave it there. We really appreciate you joining us on the show today. I know you've been pretty busy this week. We appreciate you spending a few moments with us today, Congressman.
3: Thank you so much, Todd.
2: All right. The great Congressman Keith Self out of Texas weighing in on the big stories of the day. All right. We are going to take a break. When we come back, we're going to go right to the phone lines. What is the answer? How do we fix what is broken in our country, ladies and gentlemen? You see what's happening, the response to the Metcalf family. You see how Carmelo Anthony is being hailed as some sort of a hero. What is the solution to all of that? 901-260-5926, our telephone number. That's 901-260-5926. I have a question for you. Now, if you're turning 65, or maybe you're already on Medicare, well, you could be overpaying right now, and you may not even know it. So that's why I want to tell you about Thomas. Now, Thomas did everything right. 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But Chapter did. 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His Chapter advisor compared every single plan, found a plan that Thomas had never seen before, and get this, Chapter saved him about $1,000 a year on prescriptions. And that's why I'm partnering with Chapter. Chapter's advisors are honest. They're not paid to push anybody on one plan. 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
2: 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The answer will shock you. Dr. Michael Youssef has spent decades studying this from the inside, and in his most urgent book yet, An Unholy Alliance, he tears the mask off a coordinated assault on American freedom and Judeo-Christian civilization. 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Dr. Youssef says this is the wake-up call the church needs now. So don't wait. 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

0: You know, Dylan, I'm going to go back to the Barry story. This one has me flustered. So first of all, the woman's complaining because she said she brought home all these baskets of berries and her little kids just like plowed into them and ate them all, like within the first hour. Well, that's on her, right? That's on mom.
1: Yeah. You could argue that. Because if she put them all out at once, I mean, what do you expect?
0: Give the kid a cookie. No. That's what I say.
1: Wait. You can do the cookie and then the berries, but not all the berries at once.
0: Yeah, but again, well, exactly. Like, you have to parse out the berries.
1: If you're really trying to save money here.
0: That's right. You get three berries.
1: Three.
0: Choose wisely.
1: Okay.
0: Like one little blueberry, two, you can use tweezers.
1: Yeah.
0: And you can fix it up. You know, like when you go to the fancy restaurants that, you know, cost $125.
1: Yeah.
0: And they don't give any food, but they like design it on the plate.
1: Yeah.
0: That's what you do.
1: Not a fan of that, by the way.
0: Oh, yeah.
1: No. You're spending a lot of money to not eat as much food.
0: Mm. Well, that is true. That's why I don't like going to those fancy, those frou-frou places.
1: I like steakhouses.
0: There you go.
1: They don't sparse. Yeah.
0: They don't like Ruth's Chris.
1: Yes.
0: That's what I'm talking about. You know, people are like, they're poo-pooing Ruth's Chris. I don't understand why. Ruth's Chris is a fine steakhouse. But anyway, now they're telling people, well, you should consider buying berries in the freezer aisle. See, I'm not a big fan of berries. You know, I like the peach cobbler. That's a healthy thing. The apple pie. That's good. But I'm not a big fan of the raspberry.
1: So you're not a fan of just straight up berries. You like for it to be incorporated in some sort of pastry.
0: I like banana pudding.
1: Yeah.
0: I'm not a big fan of blueberries at all.
1: No.
0: Like the blueberry muffins.
1: Mm-mm. Oh, I like a blueberry muffin.
0: Really?
1: Yeah. But I'm the same. I don't just eat straight up berries. They have to be in something.
0: America's berry eating, by the way, this is according to the Post, Dylan. You'll be curious to know this. America's berry eating has shifted from a seasonal treat. I will say this. I like strawberry shortcake.
1: Yes.
0: But it's got to be fresh.
1: Yeah, sure.
0: It's got to be fresh.
1: What about fruitcake?
0: Yeah, no.
1: No. I lose you there?
0: Yeah. That's, yeah.
1: That should be an illegal cake right there.
0: Yes. It's from Satan's Bakery. America's berry eating has shifted from seasonal treat to year-round habit in a generation. So the supply of strawberries per person has more than tripled since 1980, from under 2 pounds a year. Are you ready for this, Dylan? Americans, on average, eat nearly 7 pounds of strawberries a year.
1: Wow. I mean, good for them, right? But, I mean, you're killing the economy here.
0: However, there is a racial component here. Well, not really racial as much as there's socioeconomic. So the Post breaks it all out. The wealthier you are, the more berries you eat. Okay, so what does that mean? Why does that matter? Blueberries have gone from a supply of less than 3 ounces per person a year. See, I grew up, nobody ate the blueberries. Unless it was Booberry. Was that, no, who was Booberry? Is that a cereal? Somebody will call in. I'm getting my cereal characters. There was Count Chocula. But was there a Booberry? Somebody tell me. I think there was a Booberry cereal. Somebody will call in and help us out on that. But anyway, blueberries, we went from less than 3 ounces to more than 2 pounds per year. Other fruits have not followed. Per capita, supply of apples, bananas, and grapefruit has fallen since 2000. Dylan, you know what it is?
1: What's that?
0: VeggieTales.
1: Yeah.
0: That's why the blueberries.
1: They got popular, and now everyone wants blueberries.
0: What was the name of that? Somebody's going to call it. No, don't tell me. We'll get somebody to call it. Total U.S. berry. Here's your problem. We're not even growing American berries. I don't know what's up with that.
1: That's the worst part. They're not even ours.
0: U.S. total U.S. fresh berry imports, $4.8 billion in 2025. That's up from $134 million in 2000. So I guess they're not growing Americans with berries anymore. Wait a second. Wait. That came out wrong.
1: American berries.
0: Exactly.
1: This is a real problem, Todd.
0: It is.
1: Wow.
0: it's bad enough that China's making all of our medicine, but now we got Mexico making all of our berries.
1: Yeah. Only the rich and famous can afford.
0: I don't know about this. 901-260-5926. But again, if your problem is, and the whole point of this was, if your kids are eating too many berries, that's on you as a mom or a dad. Do what our parents did. Give them some Cheerios. All right, let's go to the phones here. I think Keith in Bartlesville, Oklahoma is going to be able to help us out here. Keith, am I losing my mind? I remember a Boo Berry cereal.
2: I have Count Chocula, I have Boo Berry, and I have Frankenberry.
0: Frankenberries. I forgot about that.
2: Yep, and they have the great little marshmallows that are in there, too.
0: Those things were so nasty. But, yeah, I mean, you're a kid. They're great. Yeah.
2: You loved them when you were a kid, though.
0: Yeah, most definitely. Most definitely. Wow, so I completely forgot about Frankenberry. So Dylan, Frankenberry was like Frankenstein, but he had a thing for berries.
1: Is this like Halloween cereal?
0: No, this is, Keith, this was like everyday cereal, right?
2: Well, that's what we were taught back then.
0: Well, for me, you see, I loved the cocoa. Was it Cocoa Pebbles? But then my mom, Cocoa Puffs. Oh, did you ever do the Cocoa Puff up the nose?
2: No. Well, that's a long story for another time, but about 25 years, I think I'm good to go.
0: I'm intrigued now. Okay. Statute of limitations has expired. Okay. Good.
2: I eat the Fruity Pebbles, the Cocoa Pebbles, Count Chocula, Boo Berry, Frankenberry, Captain Crunch, all that stuff. That's good stuff.
0: Oh, Captain Crunch. Man, I love Captain Crunch. But you got to get it right. It's Captain Crunch, not Captain. So you got to get the Captain.
2: It's Captain.
0: Captain. Mm-hmm. That's it. And then, of course, you got the Fruit Loops.
2: Yeah, oh, those are good, too. And I got some whey protein drink that goes great with that, too.
0: All right, Keith, thank you for affirming me and my cereal choices. You know, mom would say, no Cocoa Pebbles for you. You've got to eat healthy today. You're eating the Fruity Pebbles. Okay, Mom. 901-260-5926. 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
1: President Trump says a memorandum of agreement has been reached with Iran that will ensure the Islamic regime will never develop a nuclear weapon or procure one from another country. He says other countries in the region have helped reach this deal. The president says the Strait of Hormuz will fully open, and as a result, the price of oil and gas will plummet. If all of this comes true, it will be a tremendous victory for the U.S., the Middle East, and the world. If is the big question. The Ayatollahs have made agreements before and never kept one of them. They believe their Quran allows them to lie to people they consider infidels in the pursuit of a global Islamic state. One hopes mechanisms will be in place to make sure the agreement is adhered to. The president said yesterday the memorandum could be signed, possibly in Europe, as soon as this weekend or Monday. He's made other predictions about dates which have not come true. We'll see if this one does. If it does come true, do you think the left will praise him? Not likely. I'm Cal Thomas.
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3: 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This is the Todd Stearns Radio Show. Oh, let's go to the phones. Miss Patty in North Carolina, WSIC. Miss Patty, how are you?
4: Just getting out of the hospital again.
3: You're in the hospital again?
4: No, I just got out. I got out yesterday.
3: Well, my goodness. Well,
4: they got to find out what was wrong with me. It took them twice. And, you know, I mean, thank God I have really good insurance because just my first time, it's crazy what they didn't do to me. I mean, I look like to be honest with you, Todd, my arms, from they took so much blood out of, I mean, they didn't even know what was going on. They go to find out it was my medication the whole time that was taking my,
3: oh wow. But are you feeling better now? Are you on the road to recovery?
4: Well, I hope I'm not going back there. I'm not. It's all big money. It's all big. I'm telling you, it's all the pharmaceutical companies want you sick. I'm sorry to say that, but it's true.
3: I hope that's not the case, but you do wonder. That's why I don't like getting the flu shot, because I always get the flu.
4: Right. And, but I want to say something. Remember you said, something must be going wrong with you, like somebody, people saying you're changing. I said, you know, you're going home and you're dressing in drag and you're really the brain wizard of the KKK in drag.
3: That's it.
4: That's what you are.
3: My stage name is the Hot Toddy.
4: Hey, listen. Hey, people out there, Todd is a cross-dresser, and he is the grand wizard of the KKK.
3: Patty, you got to stop.
4: You got it, people?
3: Oh, Lord.
4: It's that Democratic Party. There you go. Secret's out.
3: Sometimes you just have to shake your head, you know, these people. And I know it's unfortunate that this kind of stuff happens, But, you know, the Republican on Republican violence is an ugly thing.
4: Yeah. Especially on us.
3: Yeah. It'll get your girdle bunched up, as they say.
4: Well, you got to stop. I'm telling you, you know, I didn't want to tell on you, Todd, but I had no choice because I'm sick and tired of people. They don't understand what's going on.
3: I forgive you.
4: If you have a problem, stop buying the woman's clothes. And stop being, you know, another little David Duke, okay?
3: I forgive you, Patty.
4: Okay, thank you.
3: All right, Patty, take care of yourself. Dylan, what the heck was that all about?
5: I have no earthly idea. She's on one today.
3: Well, she made me do drugs. I mean, she just got out of the hospital, poor thing.
5: Yeah, Benadryl did a number on you, so who knows what she's...
3: I know, cross-dressing. Well, I actually wrote a chapter once. This is a terrible story. And I hope there aren't any Klan members listening to us, today. Because I got a lot of Klan hate mail. I wrote a column once and it was just a parody, Dylan, on there was a gay chapter of the, but instead of wearing white bed sheets, they had floral prints.
5: Oh, yeah. Good.
3: So that didn't go over very well.
5: Yeah, probably lots of hate mail.
3: I think it hit too close to home.
5: Yeah, probably.
3: I don't know. Want to welcome into the studio Anna Neiswanger, who has been a guest on the program before, and the student body president at Mid-America Seminary, and somewhat of a conservative. No, I'm just kidding. You're really a conservative. Anna, how's it going this summer?
6: It's going great.
3: Should we tell people... There's another tie-in that you have to the show. Should we let people know?
6: We should tell them.
3: That your brother is eating up all of our digital space because he's building, I don't know, some sort of a spaceship. Have you heard about this?
6: You know, I have not.
3: Yeah, it's true. It's true. Ian. So Ian is your brother. Ian the intern is your brother.
6: Yep, my baby brother.
3: Wow. All right. Do you want to spill any tea? Do you have any tea, as the young people say?
6: Well, when he was little, we called him Mighty E because he'd always go grab gallons of milk and lug them around the house.
3: Mighty E? I love it.
6: There you go.
3: Helen and Dylan are already having loads of fun over there. So, Anna, no, we love Ian and the great work that he's doing, and he's a lot of fun. Of course, you know, we sent him to cover the Oscar Mayer Wienermobile, which is sort of like on the highlight reel, I hope, for his resume.
6: Oh, yeah.
3: So it's, you know, those are the rare opportunities he has afforded working as an intern here on the show.
6: I bet it's a great place to be.
3: So look, we were talking about berries, Anna, and apparently a lot of liberal moms upset because they're bringing home all the berries from Whole Foods and the kids are eating all the berries. Hmm. And it just seems to me that's not a berry problem. That's a parenting problem.
6: You know, I think if you give your kids berries, they're going to eat the berries. And I don't know if there's really a way around that.
3: You think so? You see, you know, for me, and I know, Becky, I was speaking at an event where you were at this event a couple of days ago.
6: Yeah.
3: And they gave me a little box of chocolates, and they said, oh, yeah, these are healthy chocolates. And the reason why is because they, like, snuck fruit in there, and there's nothing more disgusting than, like, chocolate-covered fruit, except for the chocolate-covered strawberries at Mitchell's. I'm not a big fruit chocolate guy.
6: I don't mind chocolate fruit. I think it's great, but I don't want it to be a secret. If they tricked me into eating fruit, then that's a problem.
3: I want to know exactly what I'm about to, you know, when I hit that middle, you know, that center.
6: Yeah.
3: I want to know.
6: Of course.
3: Mm-hmm. You got to. So anyway, is that like a big thing? Apparently, more Americans are eating berries more than any other time in American history.
6: Wow. That is so interesting. You know, I have not heard a whole lot about this, but berries are good for you. I think we should buy them locally. We've got like Jones Orchard and a bunch of great suppliers right here in town.
3: Oh, that is a good orchard. Mm-hmm. I forgot about it. I like to go down to the Hernando, Mississippi. They got a great farmer's market.
6: Yeah.
3: And you can buy all this cool organic stuff.
6: It's great.
3: Yeah, we have a lot of farmers down there that actually listen to the program, so I try to do business with those guys.
6: Oh, that's awesome.
3: Down there. All right, we got to talk about this story that we invited you to come on and talk about. Mm. I am not surprised by this, but apparently the California Board of Regents, they're very concerned because basically there are severe math gaps. And so basically kids are coming to college and they don't know how to do basic mathematics.
6: Right.
3: What's going on there?
6: Well, that's a big problem. They're letting all these kids in for years without any testing. And testing is about accountability, not just for the students and testing their knowledge, but also for the professors and for their entire education. Are they able to do math? And they can't. And now some people want the test back, which is great, but it's not going to fix the problem. It's not going to make the kids able to do math.
3: You know, again, here in the Memphis area, for example, you've got a school system, public school system, over 70% of the kids can't read at grade level. What's the answer here? What is the solution? What is going on in these schools that these kids are coming out? They can't read. They can't do math. They don't know their pronouns.
6: Yeah, I mean, it is a mess. Memphis Shelby County Schools have a long way to go. And my generation has incredible potential academically, but we're not doing ourselves any favors by having such low standards. And that is primarily a systemic issue because our school system is not valuing education. We're focusing on social issues rather than actual quality education.
3: That is interesting. You know, and again, you see, we've seen a massive increase in homeschooling. Mm-hmm. And a lot of it hasn't even really, it doesn't really have anything to do with religion. It's just that parents are so frustrated that their kids aren't learning what they should be learning.
6: Right. I mean, we have students arriving now even at top universities underprepared. And so we have to ask what happened before that led them all the way through elementary, middle, and high school, and then they get to college and they don't know anything. And that's because they were not taught anything that they needed.
3: I remember, I don't know if they still do this, but back in the dark ages when I went to college, they had something called like remedial algebra or remedial English. So If your test scores weren't good, they would stick you in that class. And I'm thinking, okay, you're in college right now.
6: Right.
3: You should have already mastered those basic skills.
6: For sure. And it's really a cultural problem because we don't value education anymore. We value our social issues. We value sports in schools a whole lot. And I love a good football game. But we need to change the culture to valuing education and learning again.
3: How do we do that?
6: I think it has to completely reframe the way we think about it. Instead of trying to teach everyone what to think and focus on agendas, we need to learn how to think again. And we need to look at education not only as a means of learning philosophy and history, but also of learning how to do practical things, which is an aspect we've totally lost.
3: Sort of critical thinking, then.
6: Mm-hmm.
3: And that's sort of gone by the wayside.
6: It has.
3: I know there's been a lot of conversation even within, okay, fine, you're not going to send your kid to a private school or you're not going to go to a public school. The kinds of homeschooling educations out there, you know, the classical education, tell me about your own experiences.
6: Yeah, I was homeschooled all the way through, and it was an incredible experience. I had parents that really valued critical thinking, and they didn't just give me a viewpoint and say, now this is your viewpoint. Of course, they taught me this is what's right. These are where we got our ideas. But you need to know how to think, and you need to look at history, and you need to understand what has happened and how we got to the place that we are in. And that really leads you to value your culture, to value your country, and to think critically. And it enables you to take steps into the workforce.
3: It is interesting, though, when you look at things like, for example, spelling bees and all these things, where you're putting the homeschool kids up against public school kids. By and large, they're winning those competitions, and they're leading the pack in a lot of these, you know, STEM groups. What do you make of that?
6: For a while, there was a lot of concern that the homeschool kids are not going to be able to compete against the public school system. And we've seen now that is not at all the case. The homeschoolers are leading in so many different areas, especially in STEM areas. They get into better colleges and they're getting better scholarships. And that's because homeschooling allows you to focus on real education, reading and writing and math, and leave a bunch of the fluff behind.
3: I love that. Dylan, turn your microphone on. So, you know, the other thing about homeschooling,

0: What are you guys doing?
1: I have no idea. We need to come up with a name.
0: We got to come up with a name. What's Ian's nickname again?
2: Mighty E.
0: Mighty E. Well, all right. It's been about
2: 15 years since we've used that one.
0: Oh, my gosh. All right. Well, Anna, look, thank you so much for dropping by. And we'll get you back on to talk politics. And because you are working out with one of the campaigns, how's that going? Are you guys having a lot of fun door knocking and all that?
2: It's going great. I love it. Such a great opportunity to get out and talk to people, hear their issues, their concerns, and see how we can implement that in whatever the next governor's administration will be.
0: We got to get out the vote.
2: Absolutely. August 6th.
0: All right. Anna Neiswanger, everybody in our Patriot Mobile studio. I got to take a break. We'll be right back.
3: You're with Todd Starnes.

0: from fruits and veggies, balance and supplements, changing the world one life at a time.
1: Well, I stopped taking it for a while, and then it dawned on me, so I started taking it again. And I like it. I mean, I love them. I'm never going to stop taking them. And I've got a friend that's coming over here. I'm giving her a little bit for her to go try.
2: 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I tried it, and I've been a believer. Nothing compares with it, so I'm a lifer with it. I'm not going to change.
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0: excited about fight night at the White House. This is going to be so much fun. By the way, the big event was what, Sunday night, and there's concern because there may be thunderstorms, but I think there is a covering over the octagon, the squared circle, if you will. But anyway, going back to, and we've had a lot of people weighing in, and most people do not believe the Octagon girls, their outfits are a violation of the flag code because they're really not the flag. You know, the flag, 13, you've got the 13 stripes, you've got the 50 stars. So if you don't have all of that, then it's really not the flag. Kind of looks like a flag, but it's not really the flag. This is the headline, Trump UFC fight faces tough opponent. Heat, humidity, and bugs. Competitors collapse. Well, they get punched.
1: Yeah.
0: The headline here, temperatures soaring so high that Trump's UFC fighters may just collapse in the heat. So basically, they're suggesting that Trump has organized some sort of, I don't know, a death match here.
1: Why are they acting like we've never been outside before?
0: Exactly.
1: Like we don't know that water exists, that fans are in existence.
0: People are freaking out over all of this. This makes no sense to me.
1: Even it's mosquito repellent exists. Like, we could cure all these things.
0: It is a fair point. It's a fair point. One of the things I love about the way it has been designed is that the White House itself is front and center. It's like right there. So you're always going to have the White House in the background of the fighters. Do we know how many fights are there going to be?
1: I don't know.
0: We have to look into this. UFC Freedom 250. Also known as UFC at the White House. So, oh, here we go. So we've got, so it all starts at 7 o'clock. It's not going to be that bad, but there is a full slate of fighters here. This is going to be pretty impressive. Let's go to Charles in Gainesville, Georgia, WDUN. Charles, I understand you have some trivia about the pyramid.
2: Yeah. Right now, I just happen to be in Dahlonega. I just passed the Dahlonega Nugget.
0: one of the finest newspapers around. All right, Charles.
2: Yeah. Yeah. Well, anyway, the trivia about the pyramid is my father... I think I've told you before that was a famous architect there in Memphis, Robert Lee Hall, and that he originally proposed the pyramid to the city council as a history of man, and the idea behind the pyramid was the sister city of Memphis, Egypt. So that's why the idea of the pyramid. Well, the man that did the renderings, artistic renderings for my father, his son is the one that went and proposed the idea about the basketball arena. And I have in my home office the plans that my father did and the artist's renderings hanging up in my office. And it was before, I guess, the commercial appeal, I guess it was, finally gave him recognition for it after he was long gone and dead. But just a little bit of trivia for you to close out the day.
0: Thank you very much, Charles, and I appreciate that trivia. And you be safe driving up there in the North Georgia mountains. That is going to wrap. Wow, our show kind of went by quickly today. Want to remind you, head over to Amazon, Barnes & Noble, Books A Million, Walmart, or Target, and pre-order a copy of The Golden Age, How Trump Saved America. That book is going to be in bookstores August the 11th, but we need as many of you as possible to pre-order copies. They will arrive at your home on August 11th, and we want you to get a copy of this epic book that is a celebration of all that God has done for our great nation through our president, Donald J. Trump, and also what we can do moving forward. All right, folks, it's been a lot of fun. Get out there, be safe out on the roadways wherever you are. And whatever you do this weekend, be sure to go to church, America. Why are radical Islamists and radical progressives groups that could not be more different working together? The answer will shock you. Dr. Michael Youssef has spent decades studying this from the inside, and in his most urgent book yet, An Unholy Alliance, he tears the mask off a coordinated assault on American freedom and Judeo-Christian civilization. Foreign funding, institutional cowardice, cultural infiltration in our schools, our cities, and even our churches. It is not a conspiracy theory. This is happening right now. An Unholy Alliance gives you the 1,400-year backstory behind today's headlines and a practical action plan to fight back with faith and courage. Dr. Youssef says this is the wake-up call the church needs now. So don't wait. Get your copy of An Unholy Alliance by Dr. Michael Youssef, available wherever books are sold. Again, An Unholy Alliance by Dr. Michael.
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7: News this hour from Town Hall. I'm Ron Taylor. A federal judge indefinitely blocks President Trump's $1.8 billion anti-weaponization fund.
8: That fund was for compensating people who claim to be victims of a weaponized government. Acting Attorney General Todd Blanche says the government is scrapping its plans for the fund after bipartisan backlash. Attorneys for the plaintiffs aren't satisfied by Blanche's assurances that the fund won't move forward. U.S. District Judge Leonie Brinkema previously agreed to temporarily block President Donald Trump's Republican administration from proceeding with the fund for at least 2 weeks. Brinkema gave the parties a week to negotiate an agreement for Blanche to submit a sworn declaration the administration won't revive the fund. I'm Haya Pinjwani.
7: A fire at a massive medical equipment warehouse in Northern California has left major damage.
9: Tracy Deputy Fire Chief Brian Bagley said there were no casualties from a fire at a million-square-foot medical equipment warehouse in Northern California, but firefighters were hindered by sprinklers and hydrants that weren't flowing.
10: They did not recognize any fire sprinkler activations at all throughout the entire facility.
9: Crews were forced to connect to city hydrants instead. Responders also had to knock down fires nearby sparked by embers. Bagley warned of possible disruptions for medical supply customers.
10: This was the main distribution center for all medical supplies.
9: Smoke from the fire could be seen for miles. Officials recommended residents stay indoors. Audio courtesy KGO. I'm Jennifer King.
7: Authorities in Texas say a man who opened fire at a shooting that left one dead and 10 injured had shot at police earlier during the day during a chase. Police later found him a few hours later with a self-inflicted wound, killing himself. Gene Shalit, a movie critic and arts reporter for the Today Show for over four decades, who was known for his puffy hair, oversized handlebar mustache, and affection for groan-inducing puns has died. He was 100 years old. News and analysis at townhall.com.
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7: At least three tornadoes have battered communities outside Chicago, leveling homes and ripping down trees and power lines.
12: Twisters have pounded communities near Chicago, leveling homes and ripping down power poles. Storms have also grounded flights and knocked out power for hundreds of thousands across the Midwest and Northeast. A large funnel cloud swept through Merrillville, Illinois, located about 33 miles southeast of Chicago.
7: That's correspondent Andrew Stewart. The U.S. Justice Department has determined that Paramount Skydance's proposed acquisition of Warner Brothers Discovery is unlikely to be harmful to consumers. The agency said Friday that an investigation by antitrust regulators concluded that the merger would increase competition in areas like video streaming, giving consumers more options. It also found that the merger is not likely to harm competition in the film industry as well. More news and analysis at townhall.com. The government's evacuation of one U.S. citizen from an isolated Pacific island is drawing attention to the strain on the State Department's budget for unforeseen emergencies. Correspondent Ben Thomas files this report from Washington.
13: The Trump administration put up $750,000 to charter a private yacht to evacuate a single American citizen from a remote island in the South Pacific. She'd been aboard a cruise ship where a deadly outbreak of hantavirus occurred. The woman had gotten off the ship before passengers fell ill. She traveled to Pitcairn Island, which has no airport. British authorities had sought U.S. assistance to get her out when it was determined she may have been exposed to hantavirus. Along with rapid evacuations from the Middle East and possible Ebola evacuations, the State Department's budget for unseen emergencies is at its lowest level in 7 years. Ben Thomas, Washington.
7: You'll find more on these stories at townhall.com. I'm Ron.
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16: Oh, yes, it is. What is up, my friends? Welcome into it. It is your Friday, greatest day of the entire week. You made it. You see the light at the end of the tunnel. You are officially there. Pat yourself on the back. You scream, I scream. We all scream for Monday. Haha. See what I did there? Yeah, playing a little trick of the words. Great to have you along as we wrap up this week. and put a bow on this one. It's been a wild one for sure, man. And today, not a shortage of things to talk about, not a shortage of headlines in the news today. So we will break it all down for you the best that we possibly can, as usual. And I am so excited on multiple fronts. It is the release date of Disclosure Day from Steven Spielberg, the new UFO movie. I am super excited about that, although apparently others are not. I find that interesting. Now, I will not get to watch it this weekend. I am watching it sometime next week. I will put it that way. I don't know when yet, but sometime next week. I have to travel next weekend for a Republican convention. I will be out and about, but I swear to you, within a week of this release, I will be watching Disclosure Day, and I am super excited about that. Also, for our syndicated program this weekend, we will be having a guest on the show to talk about the disclosure push that is going on from the government, from religious institutions, and what it all means, and breaking it all down for you to have some better context. So we will do that this weekend. We have that going on. We also have this Sunday. Now, my daughter and my wife are celebrating Father's Day for me this Sunday instead of next Sunday because my daughter will be away next Sunday, which I'm kind of sad about, but that's okay. So we're celebrating it this Sunday, which is perfect because this Sunday is also the UFC Freedom 250 fight on the White House lawn, and I cannot wait for that one, baby. It's going to be great. So, yeah, we'll break some of that down in just a little bit on the program as well. We have all that to get to, plus we have some headlines. Tulsi Gabbard's almost on the way out from the Department of National Intelligence. She has released a bombshell report, the press statement that came out today, also made a video that we will get to momentarily to break down what she found as she is disclosing, we want to talk about disclosure, releasing a lot of interesting information on her way out the door that is going to make the other side lose their minds. That being said, all of that happening and so much more, broadcasting out of the heart of the nation in Wichita, Kansas, on our flagship radio station with so many great stations across the nation doing our thing.
17: Do it live!
16: Like we do every single day here on the show. We have Marlee Hornick on the program today. It's good to get her back on the show. It's been a while. She is with Real America Vote. We'll talk about the electoral system, voter integrity. Are we doing well for the primary season across the nation? And can we trust the voter results in November for the midterms of 2026. We will do that in just a little bit. Before we get to all of that, though,
15: what's trending today?
16: I told you it's a busy day, right? Today is the official day. You can mark it on the, I guess, the checkmark list or notch in the belt for Elon Musk officially becoming the first trillionaire in human history. And you know what? Other people get mad at him. I say congrats. I say well done. The true American dream. Now, he still had a little, his family gave him some money when he was growing up and when he came here to the United States. But to take that, just like Donald Trump, when his father gave Donald Trump $1 million and said, do what you will with it. And now he's worth what? $300-400 million, doing very well himself and not taking a paycheck from being president of the United States, letting the businesses do what they need to do. That is the American dream. As we go into America's 250. And we talk about, is the American dream still alive? We still have it. All we hear about from the media is the struggle of middle America, the struggle of the middle income and the low income and the class warfare and tax the rich and the evil millionaires and billionaires. But what allows you to become a millionaire or a billionaire or apparently now even a trillionaire in society? It's our system. It's our laissez-faire, free market, capitalist system that allows anybody to become a millionaire or billionaire. Did you know that under SpaceX alone, the engineers, the people that are designing many of these ships, that are working under Elon Musk, under SpaceX, that we have now created 5,000 millionaires, 5,000 that are now millionaires from working for a company like SpaceX? That, to me, is a major win. But while the American dream is alive and the American dream is thriving because we have the opportunity, no other nation do you have the opportunity to do that unless you hit it big. You know, you got, what's her face? J.K. Rowling, the writer of Harry Potter. She wrote that. Boom. She became a millionaire. You know, you got the sporadic, you know, celebrities. Conor McGregor, the UFC fighter, which I can't wait to see in July when he gets back in the octagon for International Fight Week. But, you know, he became a millionaire and he did it based on his talents. You can still do it in other places, kind of. But for the everyday you and I American, if we put in the effort, if we have a particular talent, you know, it's a little bit of luck, it's a lot of hard work, it's a little bit of who you know, and it's climbing up that ladder, making smart decisions, it's proper investment, it's the proper hard work, it's having street, it's a lot of things that go into it, but you as the American opportunity, the streets paved with gold, the opportunity for all, living that American dream, And we ask, is the American dream still alive? I say, absolutely, yes, it is. And this is exactly why. When you can have millionaires for working for a company because of your smarts, if you can create a business and be an entrepreneur to do whatever you want to do, to not only become a millionaire, but become a billionaire, or a billionaire that can become now, apparently, a trillionaire. That is the American dream, and I applaud you for it. On the other hand, you can smell the jealousy fuming from the other side of the aisle, because you can either take on the task, grab the bull by the horns, and challenge the world every day with the challenges that come at you and face them head on, or you can play the victim. And I will guarantee you, and every motivational speaker, every business leader, every salesperson, every person will tell, and I've been trained in none of those things. I'm just a guy that talks on the radio. But if you go to any one of those seminars, it's a motivational speaker, or any one of those guys that talks about how to be a proper salesman or an investor, they'll say that if you play the victim, you will never succeed in society. And the Democrats lose their mind with this headline from Elon Musk today.
17: Elon Musk is officially the world's first trillionaire.
16: By the way, if you didn't catch that voice, that is Pocahontas, a.k.a. Elizabeth Warren, in her nice little whatever vehicle that she's in, someone driving for her doing this video, very angry. That little stern, bullheaded, like angry librarian looking over the glasses, staring at you. I mean,
18: Elon Musk's a trillionaire. How dare he?
17: Elon Musk is officially the world's first trillionaire. Think about that. We're living in a time when more and more people are just hanging on by their fingernails to survive in this economy.
16: Always negative.
17: And Elon Musk has more money and more wealth than anyone in human history. I want to be clear. This is not just some fluke. It is a feature of a rigged economy.
16: A rigged economy. It's not just a fluke. No, it's not a fluke. Do you know, by the way, just throwing this out there, and I don't mean to like go overboard defending Elon Musk, because it's not about Elon Musk. It's about defending the American spirit and defending the American dream, to where you can do whatever you want to. And if you create the things that Elon Musk has done, you kind of deserve to be a trillionaire. Do you know all the businesses that he was part of outside of becoming one of the original creators of PayPal? He also created a company called Zip2 that was founded back in 1995 that he sold off. But he is the founder of SpaceX, that is now one of the revolutionary space technology companies on the face of the earth. He has XAI that he founded back in 2023. He has Neuralink, working on neurotechnology with implants, computer chip implants into the brain, which I find a little strange, but he's doing it from him in the intention to help people that are paraplegics and that have, different issues. The Boring Company that he founded in 2016 that builds low-cost, ultra-fast systems to reduce intra-city traffic with underground tunneling for vehicles. Also purchasing X and reforming X, which is now known as Twitter, or what used to be known as Twitter. I mean, he's made some major companies. How many companies have you created, Elizabeth Warren? How many businesses did you start to not only make yourself wealthy, but make other individuals wealthy? Again, 5,000 new millionaires of people that just work for companies like SpaceX.
17: Donald Trump's big, beautiful bill cut healthcare for millions of Americans to give guys like Elon bigger tax breaks. The tax code rewards CEOs for firing workers and replacing them with AI. Loopholes have allowed Jeff Bezos to pay an effective tax rate lower than a Boston public school teacher. And we are left with a country where a handful of billionaires at the top pop champagne in their $300 million yachts while working people take on even more shifts to try to pay off their student loan debt. The top 1% of U.S. earners now have more wealth than the entire middle class. We need to overhaul our tax code. We need a wealth tax. And it's about time that corporations paid their fair share.
16: All right, so Elizabeth Warren, I smell a little bit of bitterness coming from the other side of the aisle, not liking the fact that we have our first trillionaire. Now, look, you can put some arbitrary line on what the limit is, the max that individuals should be allowed to have as a massive wealth. But again, they don't even understand. They think when they hear that he's a trillionaire, they think that he has literally $1 trillion sitting in his bank account somewhere that he can just pull out at any time, which that's their lack of understanding how the financial industry works at all, right? I mean, that's not how things work. Being a trillionaire means that every asset that you own, including the businesses, so for X and for Tesla and for SpaceX and for Neuralink, that is the value of every asset that you own. That is not the amount of money he has in his account. That is the value of every one of these businesses. So Democrats that are very bitter, that are on this tour with Bernie Sanders with the millionaires and the billionaires, right? Because that's totally insane why you shouldn't be allowed to have that kind of wealth.
19: It is totally absurd.
16: It's totally absurd, right? Bernie Sanders, you got AOC out there saying that we need to, who, by the way, has become a millionaire now after being in public office, which I find very strange, that she wants to fight the oligarchy, right?
20: I am told this is a garbage disposal.
16: That's right. You got the new Graham Platner, the Nazi socialist that's up in Maine that's running for the Senate seat up there, that has said that we're going to be the party of the people, for the people, by the people, that it's nothing more than socialism, redistribution of wealth, and going after those evil rich people, because there is a mindset in society that if I don't have the same amount of wealth after you put in all that work and you created a culture shifting, humanity changing businesses like Neuralink that's going to help paraplegics and help people that are paralyzed or can't see or whatever else be able to do this. If you're smart enough to create that company, all the power to you. And I hope you do. I hope you help millions and millions and millions of people that actually need it. Elon Musk is doing that. If you had the smarts to have the capability to build spaceships that can go and actually save people from the International Space Station because NASA wouldn't do it, then all the power to you, because you're going to save humanity and you're going to take us to that next leap, that giant frontier that is space. If you have the idea for an electric vehicle like he did with Tesla, how'd that protest against Tesla vehicles work out for them to try and destroy that company? Yeah. How'd that work out? You can see, and obviously it didn't, because he's still a trillionaire with the assets and the value of his companies that continue to grow and the impact that he's having on humanity. And by the way, this is a guy that doesn't let the wealth get to him, which I don't know how you can, because at that level, I don't know if it really registers of how valuable you actually are, but he's a guy that's ranked as one of the smartest guys on the face of the earth. And he doesn't have a home. Maybe he bought a house now because of his kids and his families and whatever else. But, before he was couch surfing with friends. He would live in his office at these different facilities. He would build his SpaceX place down in Texas, and then he would just sleep there at the facility because he didn't have anywhere place to go. He walks around in basic t-shirts and denim and jeans from Walmart, for crying out loud. The dude doesn't care. And he's made comments in the past that he's not there to make his life more luxurious because that doesn't help humanity at all. He wants to get to Mars. He wants to do particular things. And if you have that, if you have that brain, if you have that business mindset, if you have that American thought, the immigrants that are truly wanting to come here the right way with the ambition to make their life a better place, to start a small business, to start a construction company or a gas station company or a firmware or whatever else that you do. If you have that dream, America is the only place that's going to let you thrive and do that. God bless you for it. And these Democrats and these progressives, where the jealousy, which I think is a sin or something, right? You're not supposed to be doing that. Jealous and envy against somebody else. The jealousy is oozing from them to where you need to destroy them. They've never praised a successful person gaining wealth in this country.
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1: Yeah, common sense, reason, rationale is what we do on this program every day. I have a challenge for you, and especially for those on the other side of the aisle. I know you listen to the show. I get your hate messages all the time. We post them online every once in a while. Probably need to do another round of those, but you're more than welcome to reach out at HoosierReason.com, H-O-O-S-E-R, Reason.com, our social media at Hoosier Reason, and you can send us a message. I ask you the question, name one time when the Democrat Party has praised the success of someone rising themselves out of poverty and actually becoming a millionaire or a billionaire, becoming a success story in this nation. Even quote-unquote minority individuals, they've never done it. Ben Carson, Dr. Ben Carson, that worked under the Trump administration in the first admin, a great individual. And he tells his story about growing up in the slums, having a divided family, living with his mother, and then becoming the top neurosurgeon in the country, and then working for the Trump administration. They hated the guy, called him an Uncle Tom, went crazy after him, because they talk about the success of we're going to take care of you on the government dole. The thing is that if you're on the government dole, you're never going to be successful. You just become the animal in the zoo that's waiting for the feed to be filled up in the feed trough, and that way you can continue to do your thing. You're never going to be successful. If you do it on your own, then somehow you cheated the system and you, cheated the tax code and you're taking advantage of people and you stole somebody else's wealth instead of creating wealth, because they don't see the economy as a growing pie to where you can create your own economic value, but they see it as you're taking it from somebody else because the pie is finite and it's there and it never grows and you're just taking it from somebody else. That's the way their mindset is. That's not the American dream. That's not the way this nation was set up. That's why we have to preserve the laissez-faire free market capitalism that we have that's already almost gone with the quasi-capitalism that we're in already, but we need to deregulate, get the government out of the way, and allow you to have the option to flourish. Equal opportunity, not equal outcome. People that do advocate for prosperity for everyone is our friends over at Americans for Prosperity, and right now we're getting ready for the summertime reconciliation bills, and we need to focus on that affordability agenda. I saw a report today on a ranking state by state. We don't have time to do it today. Maybe Monday, on with inflation that's grown right around 25% now for the past 4 years. That's a year out of the Biden administration. It was 30%+ for the 4 year period under Biden. It's coming down with that average, even with those 3 years of Biden still in that medium. But the average wages across the country on a state by state level, many of them growing above what that inflation number was. That means that you're living and making more money to battle with inflation, which is good news. Some states are, some states are not. Americans for Prosperity are working on that affordability agenda, and you can be part of that solution. Go to americansforprosperity.org/affordability. You can see the entire plan now. Permitting reform, tax cuts, deregulation. That's what we need to focus on before this year is done. Go to americansforprosperity.org/affordability, and let's bring in that golden age of America with our friends over at AFP. All right, I really wanted to get to this. I did not get a chance to go into a depth like I wanted to here today, but Tulsi Gabbard she's on the way out, I believe, the end of the month. She will be out of the DNI, Department and Director of National Intelligence, and she is doing some major bombshell throwing on her way out, which we're excited about. That's what we wanted, right? Yeah, that's what we were looking forward to. She has released a report, and we're going to talk more in depth about it this weekend for the national show this weekend, is she has released the report, which you can go to the DNI.gov website. 120 biolabs have been exposed that we have funded in 30 different countries, including, by the way, multiples of them, at least 30 biolabs that are in the nation of Ukraine. Now, if you remember when that conflict first started, that was one of the conspiracy theories that we were defending biolabs that we were funding under the scenes, in the darkness, that we didn't want Russia to get to. And we saw some of the bombings and attacks that were happening right around those vicinities. Well, apparently that's true. Multiple biolabs that are in Ukraine that Dr. Anthony Fauci, who was science, remember, denied, said we're not having biolabs around the world. We do not fund any type of biolabs. We have nothing to do with biolabs around the world. In fact, we have 120 of them. That information now public, thanks to Tulsi Gabbard.
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2: With SRN News, I'm Ron Taylor. President Trump says a swift and lethal kinetic U.S. strike has killed Hector Rutherford Guerrero Flores, whom he called the infamous leader of the Tren de Aragua gang. Tren de Aragua has been labeled by the United States as a terrorist organization. Guerrero Flores has been charged in a New York federal court with racketeering, conspiracy, and other crimes, including lending support to terrorists in crimes that stretched more than a decade. Authorities announcing this in December. The president wrote on his social media site yesterday that Tren de Aragua terrorists have no longer safe haven in Venezuela or anywhere else. Shares of SpaceX soared 19% in their Wall Street debut yesterday, making the rocket maker's founder and CEO Elon Musk the first ever trillionaire. The shares opened at $150 and finished Friday's slightly below $161, making the market value around $2.1 trillion. This is SRN News.
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6: What's wrong with us as a nation? How can a man with a Nazi tattoo, who texts salacious messages to women, not his wife, has a record of physical abuse against women, not only become the Democrat Senate nominee from Maine, but even worse, get endorsed by virtually every sitting Democrat in Congress? Are there no values worth preserving? Does honor and integrity mean nothing? Are Democrats willing to tolerate anything as long as they win? If Maine voters prefer Plattner over moderate incumbent Republican Susan Collins, what else will they tolerate? And what kind of behavior will they tolerate if Plattner wins and becomes a senator? He won't be in the mold of Daniel Webster and Henry Clay. Do voters believe the party that gave us high inflation, high gas prices, and a weak foreign policy will be different if they take back the House and Senate? As socialists gain power, they will create new problems, not solve old ones. And Grant Plattner, along with Bernie Sanders and AOC, will be there to help them out. Republicans better get moving. I'm Cal Thomas.
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8: 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I'm Todd Starnes. 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
8: Children at Westland Middle School in Bethesda, Maryland got an in-depth lesson in transgenderism the other day. It was part of the school's Transgender Awareness Week, celebrating kids who are confused about their sexuality. Sixth graders were provided advice for coming out to their parents and 8 tips for being non-binary. The school wanted kids to understand the difference between sex and gender, and then kids were quizzed on the lessons. In other words, the teachers wanted to make sure the kids had been brainwashed by the perverted pornographic propaganda. Sadly, our schools are being run these days by the alphabet mafia. Fox News obtained a copy of a lesson, and I was somewhat amused by one of the questions. How do people know if they're a boy or a girl? Well, back in the 1980s, kids normally figured out the answer to that question by whether they sat down or stood up to use the bathroom. I'm Todd Starnes.
0: 9:30 a.m. The Answer. It's America's political therapist. This is the Voice of Reason with Andy Hoosier.
1: Yeah, terrifying you on a regular basis. Great to have you here today for a Friday. Finally making it to the end of the week. You scream, I scream, we all scream for Monday. Right around the corner, just 2 days away, man. I'm going to carpe diem all over this place. Don't lose that momentum just because it is the weekend. I get so much crap for that, which I'm totally all right with. By the way, coming up this weekend, on our big show this weekend, we have a brand new affiliate. Cannot wait to announce that one. We also have new joining us here for the weekday show as we are all over the country. So many great radio stations and, of course, the podcast sites, the streaming sites. You can find us all with that information at HoosierReason.com. I really want to focus some time on that Tulsi Gabbard DNI report on the biolabs. We will do that this weekend, so do not miss that information. But I want to shift gears for just a moment.
0: What's trending today?
1: There is some new information coming out regarding elections, and I want to go out to Los Angeles for just a moment. There is a new report of concern to where some people who voted for Spencer Pratt, even though he is out now apparently because, well, he did well on election day, and then there were 30, 40, 50,000 plus votes that just shot up Rahman, the crazy socialist lady, all of a sudden, and booted him out for that runoff seat with Karen Bass, that there are now reports of individuals who voted for Pratt of getting letters in the mail saying that their voting signatures, if they did do a drop box or a mail-in ballot, that their signatures are showing irregularities and their votes did not count.
10: Say what?
1: We don't know much more information about that. We'll see whether it's actually validated or not, but those are some of the reports that we are starting to get, which is kind of strange. At the same time, I love the complete ignorance. You know, sometimes ignorance is bliss for the other side of the aisle. When we claim that there is fraud going on, we're concerned about what happened with the election results. We have now video evidence, multiple video evidence that we posted on our social media around, which you can find at Hoosier Reason, of homeless individuals within Los Angeles themselves saying that they were paid anywhere between being paid $2 to some form of drug in order to vote for Democrats. And when questioned about that with Hakeem Jeffries, our minority leader of the House, this is what he had to say.
11: Earlier in the week, you told me that there is no election fraud happening in California and that anyone who questions the outcome of the election is a conspiracy theorist. However, there are now homeless people on Skid Row admitting they were bribed with cash, drugs, other incentives to vote Democrat in elections. Does that change your stance at all on whether or not these elections are rigged?
12: Listen, I'm unfamiliar with those reports.
1: Not familiar.
12: And
1: don't
12: I wouldn't
1: know.
12: Be surprised.
1: Yeah?
12: If those are part of some far-right conspiracy theory being peddled on the internet to try to convince the American people that there's evidence of fraud in California.
1: All right, so there you Hakeem Jeffries, there you have it. Hey, we've actually had video evidence and claims of homeless people admitting to be paid or given drugs in order to vote for Democrats with part of a scheme for fraudulent elections. What's your thoughts? Well, I haven't heard those. Totally don't know what you're talking about. These aren't the droids you're looking for. But if it did happen, it's nothing more than right-wing conspirators that are faking being homeless or paying off homeless people to say what they want to say. Totally conspiracy. Again, nothing to see here. Move along. Really crazy stuff. That's where I want to go to with our next guest on the program.
0: Let's go to the Red State Spirits Hotline.
1: That's right, our friends over at Red State Spirits. 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On the line with us here, happy to have on with Real America Vote. You can check her out on their website, Marley Hornick. Marley, how are you, my friend?
10: Great, Andy. You know, I love that clip with Hakeem Jeffries because he must be calling 2.6 million people conspiracy theorists who have already watched Spencer Pratt's new video claiming that he is now at war with the state of California and the new the incoming administration for LA. The idea that anyone with half a brain questions this process is a conspiracy theorist is so played out at this point.
1: Yeah.
10: Jeffries is so far off the mark.
1: Yeah,
10: Americans are just not as stupid as he is.
1: Oh, that's it. That's the question I was going to ask you is, does that tactic work any longer? When asked to be like, hey, we actually have video evidence, multiple. I've seen at least four or five of them myself of homeless people that have admitted, yeah, they paid me $2 or yeah, they gave me some drugs. Yeah, they gave me this card. I filled it out. I used this name that they told me that I had. And then people followed up with that address and name and they're like, that person hasn't lived in this location for 10 plus years, but they had the name. They were told who to vote for, how to vote. They did this all. We have the video evidence, and their response is, we haven't heard it, but if it is happening, it's nothing more than conspiracy from the other side. I don't know if that actually plays well.
10: Yeah, I don't think it plays too well. I think the challenge that is ongoing is that even people who are suspicious that there could be something wrong with the process don't really know where to put their thumb down. It's like, you know, one of those squeezy things that you just can never quite get your grip on. And so I think that's part of why those narratives are still working on people. You know, the problem that is really endemic is actually it rests with the election officials. It doesn't have anything to do with outcome. It doesn't matter to the American people in this circumstance whether Spencer's argument is right or Jeffrey's argument is right or Rahman is winning or who's winning. The issue here actually is that our founders built this country on the principle that we were going to choose our representatives. The American citizens were going to choose our representatives. That way, when they made laws and enforced laws, we would feel comfortable with those laws too. They would match us. You know, speaking of Tulsi Gabbard looking into 130 bio labs, right? So that's gone off the rails.
1: Yeah.
10: And the way that they promised to do this, Andy, is they promised in the second sentence of the United States Constitution, every state guaranteed as a condition of ratification that they would qualify every voter according to state law.
1: Mm.
10: Now, you watch those videos of the homeless people saying, yeah, somebody came over and gave me $2 and I filled out a ballot. Somebody came over and gave me $5 and I filled out a ballot. Who was that person and what was the process they pursued that, you know, the legitimate qualification process that they did on each one of those individuals? Maybe they are citizens. You know, that happens. People are down on their luck.
1: Sure.
10: But that's the real question. And that's what I think is so much of the confusion, frustration, and resentment on all sides and in the middle about this whole election issue comes down to we're really looking at it the wrong way. We keep looking at outcomes. We need to ask these election officials, how on earth did you verify this individual's identity before you gave them a ballot?
1: Yeah. It's a really great point. Are we getting better outside of California and some of these isolated places where Democrats still have this stronghold and they fought against it? Not only just fought against trying to do election integrity, but actually went the opposite direction when California passes laws to say it's actually illegal for you to show an ID when you go to a voting booth, which is really strange. That's a foreign concept for me. I live in Kansas. We have one of the better electoral systems in the nation. That are we getting better, at least with other states and even the federal government, beginning to address this issue? Prior to this, the Trump administration signed an executive order to limit mail-in ballots. We're trying to show a national voter ID. We're trying to pass the SAVE Act right now. Are we moving in the right direction overall?
10: Well, this administration absolutely is trying to move the country in the right direction. No question about it. And the DOJ has lawsuits in over 30 states now, trying to require them to give the Department of Justice an unredacted copy of the state's voter list, meaning the copy that has the Social Security numbers and driver's license numbers in it. So, okay, so that means, you know, 30-some states are arguing they don't have to give that to the federal government, which is insane. James Madison made this argument before ratification. He made this argument. He said, why on earth are we going to assume that the states are going to be more loyal to the federal government than the federal government is going to be to the states? So, of course, Congress has the right to review those, and the DOJ has the right to review those. The good news is that the other half of the country, or the, you know, whatever, two-fifths of the other states, they have given their voter rolls to the Department of Justice, and DOJ has given them to Homeland Security, and they're verifying the list. Because we know that the lists are riddled with problems. And there's always this question, was it actually a clerical error? Did the state of New York actually press enter by accident 6 million times? Or is it fraud?
1: Yeah. So it's a really great question. Are you concerned, or have you heard the rumors about these voting signature irregularities for people that voted for Spencer Pratt in L.A.? Those are just starting to pop up today. I don't know how deep that one goes, but is that something that you're concerned about, too?
10: Yeah, I think that would be very concerning if those rumors prove true. Typically, these signature issues are very fraught. We use a really pitiful standard for verifying signatures, which is, you know, untrained citizens. So that you go in and you work a poll worker day, you're not a signature verification expert. You're not doing some kind of forensics on these signatures. And, you know, in some states where we've done audits, we've discovered that multiple registration records have pixel for pixel matched signatures, indicating that stuff coming in from the DMV is being forged.
1: Mm.
10: So the signature issues are literally ongoing forever, and they're part of a broken system. If they're being used in this case to potentially disenfranchise more Spencer Pratt voters,

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2: They signed this big second reconciliation, which again, Speaker Johnson pulls a rabbit out of the house. I think this guarantees that the wall will be finished. They have 2.5 years now to finish the entirety of the wall, if it's not already done, to finally seal the southern border with a physical barrier.
1: The Hugh Hewitt Show. Afternoons at 4, right before Larry Elder at 5, on 9:30 a.m. The Answer.
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7: 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This product is not intended to diagnose, treat, cure, or prevent any disease.
0: There are some laws in the nation where you can fight with government to try and change policy, to change the laws, and to even change constitutional amendments. But then there are some that are just the basic fundamental principles of this nation, to where if they are infringed upon, you just kind of have to ignore them. Now, I'm not one to go out and stand on the side of the street and protest and yell and make a clever chant, but I am one that if there is an injustice, you have to fight and find ways to ignore it until those laws are actually changed because of how unconstitutional they are. And for that, let's go to Colorado. A new bill that's been passed by the Democrat legislature in Colorado puts massive new red flag laws on the Second Amendment, along with banning any type of semi-automatic rifle or handgun within the state. At the same time, you have to apply to the state of Colorado in order to get a hunting license. You have to go through a 12-hour gun safety course. You have to pay massive amounts of fines. And guess what? You have to go through that entire process again every 5 years. Apparently, Democrat lawmakers in Colorado have not seen the Second Amendment to where that right is supposed to be not infringed upon at all.
8: Town Hall News, where conservative voices cut through the noise from breaking headlines to fearless opinion. We report what matters without apology, written by people who actually believe what you believe. Town Hall tells the stories the corporate press buries, from President Trump to Capitol Hill, from pivotal elections to your everyday lives. Join the movement

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1: 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All right, we're hanging out with Marley Hornick. She's with Real America Vote. RealAmerica.vote is the website, and you can find all the information there. We're going through midterm season 2026, primary season that we've been going through, and finding some interesting results in some of these elections around. And Marley, as we go further into this, well, let's go back for just a moment. We talk about some of these laws at a state level, in, like in California, where they have laws to not even allow you to show an ID when you go and actually go to the voting booth to vote, which is wild because the Constitution, as you mentioned, gives very limited but very specific responsibilities of who's allowed to vote, which is you're a U.S. citizen and you abide by the jurisdiction thereof. Outside of that, it's kind of up to the states to decide that. But if you're not validating who you are, how do you know that you're a U.S. citizen and that you're abiding by the jurisdiction thereof? That is the two stipulations the Constitution actually says you have to have in order to vote. How do we validate that?
2: Yeah, it's really such a good question, Andy. I mean, theoretically, what the states will argue is that they qualify the person when they register. So the assumption for a poll worker, for example, is if you're on the list, you've already been successfully qualified. But, you know, we see so many anecdotal stories of people going to more than one polling site and claiming more than one identity. And without an ID, no one is the wiser. You know, it's really not a very secure system. And the crazy thing about that, and the crazy thing that California is claiming here, which is fraud, is that, you know, it's not material. It doesn't matter. They've got this under the control. They know who everybody is. You know, if you question them, you're the denier. You're the problem. You're a right winger. You're a conspiracy theorist. I mean, they just like Jeffries, they just throw names and attacks, but they don't ever say, you know, well, we are very loyal and faithful to the second sentence of the United States Constitution, because if we don't have people serving in the United States Congress who were provably chosen by qualified voters in every single state and every single congressional district, we have a national sovereignty emergency on our hands. And, you know, I think we get that with people like Ilhan Omar serving in Congress at this point. You know, her reputation is pretty much down the drain, and hopefully the DOJ is really going to be able to get rid of this situation where she's creating a national security risk. But who else is?
1: Right.
2: And the states are not loyal to their agreement. It's a breach of contract with the citizens of the American Republic.
1: That's a really great way to put it. Yeah, it's a great way to put that, because for those that, I mean, going back to the basic foundation of how we actually function as a society, we have a social compact, right? The states are technically independent states, sovereign states, where we have a compact with the government to say, hey, you have these specific duties, we have these specific duties, these are the roles you're supposed to take, this is the role I'm supposed to take. And when we don't do that, then it's kind of a breach of contract, so to speak. I mean, immigration's a prime example. Federal government handles immigration and foreign policy, and then we had the state of Texas down there trying to stop the border crossings and putting, you know, buoys in the water because they were trying to slow people down because the federal government was violating their contract and not holding up their end of the bargain.
2: Yeah, and it goes deeper than that even, Andy, because it's not just a compact between states and the federal government. Our federal government exists to protect our individual rights as United States citizens. It's not just an umbrella organization for a compact between states. Our Constitution gives us the protection of the federal government as individual citizens, and that's why it exists. Actually, the founders wanted to have two systems of government. It's kind of like a mom and a dad, right? You go to your mom and you're like, can I please have a popsicle? And she's like, no, you already had three Snickers and two Whoopie Pies. And you go to your dad and he's like, yeah, that sounds like a great idea. You know, so in the case of Americans, the reason to have two governments is so if one of them betrays you, you still have the hope of justice by appealing to the other.
1: I love that. I love the way you break that down. That's a really great way to do that. And hopefully we do start seeing some changes in the way this is done to make sure that when we go through a November midterm election that we feel confident on, regardless of what the outcome looks like, that we can feel trustworthy and that it was actually done right. Marley, we are out of time, my friend. We got to get you back on the show. Let's do it again soon, my friend.
2: Sounds great. I'll be back whenever you need me, Andy. Hey. Let's talk it through because there's so much to talk about.
1: There's a lot more to do. You bet. We'll see you back on the radio soon. Bye.
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8: Use this hour from Town Hall. I'm Ron Taylor. With the U.S. and Iran moving towards signing a new agreement to end the war, one Republican on Capitol Hill is saying he wants to see the fine print before any deal is finalized. On the Salem News program this week on Capitol Hill with Tony Perkins, U.S. Senator Lindsey Graham of South Carolina is concerned that initial reports say the agreement would allow so-called civilian enrichment of uranium to continue.
9: If there's any enrichment program allowed in the Trump deal, if they can enrich anywhere for any reason, that's a bad deal in my view. They will cheat after Trump leaves. So there's a lot of details to be fleshed out. But Israel's concerned, and quite frankly, I am too. I hope for a good deal. I pray for a good deal. But if it's not a good deal, I will say so.
8: Senator Graham's full interview will be heard when This Week on Capitol Hill is broadcast beginning at 10 a.m. Eastern Time. Later today on the Salem News Channel. Catapulted by the market debut of his rocket company SpaceX, Elon Musk is now the world's first trillionaire. That amount of money, all owned by just one person, was once unfathomable.
10: If you made $100,000 a year and saved every penny, it would take you 10 million years to match that wealth. His wealth will sit just shy of the gross domestic product of Poland, while completely eclipsing the entire annual economic output of Taiwan. Only about 21 countries have a GDP higher than $1 trillion today. So what does he plan on doing with all that cash? Musk says he doesn't plan to spend his $1 trillion fortune solely on himself. He'll instead use it to fund a permanent human settlement on Mars, and is first counting on SpaceX to get us there.
8: Correspondent Marissa Dunahay. President Trump says a swift and lethal kinetic U.S. strike has killed Hector Rutherford Guerrero Flores, whom he called the infamous leader of the Tren de Aragua gang. They had been labeled by the U.S. as a terrorist organization. News and analysis at townhall.com.
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16: Stocks rose yesterday after oil prices eased on a possible end to the war with Iran, and SpaceX soared in its debut on Wall Street. We hear more on these stories and more on the markets from correspondent Seth Sutel, who reports from New York City.
17: Stocks rose on Wall Street as crude oil prices fell again. SpaceX soared on its first day of trading. The S&P 500 rose 0.5% Friday. The Dow added 353 points, that's about 0.7%. The NASDAQ Composite gained 0.3%. Stocks got some help from a 3.4% drop in the price of Brent crude. SpaceX jumped 19.2%. That marked the biggest IPO on record and made Elon Musk the world's first trillionaire. Seth Sutel, New York.
16: 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I'm Ron Taylor. The U.S. wins its World Cup with a dynamic 4-1 victory over Paraguay.
18: Fowler and Balogun scored twice in the Americans' historic 3-goal first half, and the U.S. opened its first home World Cup in 32 years with its biggest win in the tournament, a dynamic 4-1 victory over Paraguay Friday night. Christian Pulisic had an assist in the stellar first-half playmaking performance for the Americans, who enthralled their Southern California fans with an aggressive attack while streaking to a 3-0 halftime lead, the team's largest in any World Cup game. Gio Reyna ripped another goal in the dying moments of second-half injury time, giving the Americans 4 goals in a World Cup match for the first time. Bernie Bennett reporting.
16: Artist David Hockney has died. His paintings of pools shimmering in the Los Angeles sunshine became icons of the 20th century art. He was one of the most popular and critically lauded British artists of the last century. David Hockney was 88. More on these stories at townhall.com.
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27: Yeah.
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31: 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I'm broadcasting.
32: Hello, everyone. I'm Carl Amari, and this is Hollywood 360, the radio show that presents all things entertainment, including trivia contests and games, movie reviews, celebrity interviews, showbiz news, and classic radio shows. My co-host is the captivating Lisa Wolf. In this hour, Ezra Stone stars as Henry Aldrich on The Aldrich Family from 1948. But first, it's Stump, the host. In order to stump the host, Lisa will present 1980s movies. I'll try to guess while you play along at home. Right, Lisa?
0: That's right. I've chosen great summer movies from the 1980s. You'll know most of them.
32: Wow.
0: But we'll get a little chance to hear some great clips as well.
32: 1980s.
0: Right? Such a good time.
32: Like 50 years ago.
0: Oh, wow. That's a
32: Isn't
0: lifetime
32: that crazy?
0: Goal. Almost.
32: Oh, yeah, yeah. 40-something years ago.
0: Yeah, almost.
32: Yeah.
0: So we'll hopefully we'll spark some memories with these movie clips.
32: Okay.
0: Here's the first clip.
32: Mm-hmm.
1: You told me you couldn't believe in somebody who didn't believe in you. I believed in you. Always believed in you.
0: Listen to the music.
1: You just didn't believe in me.
0: That was the giveaway, the music.
32: I don't know.
0: Don't know that one? I mean, I do, but maybe it's not you.
32: I don't.
0: This is Pretty in Pink with Molly Ringwald and
32: Pretty
0: James Spader.
32: I like that movie.
0: Andrew McCarthy. Do you? Okay,
32: Pretty
0: I wasn't sure.
32: Pink.
0: Yeah, it's a great movie.
32: Molly Ringwald.
0: Exactly.
32: Yeah.
0: This is a John Hughes film.
32: Sure. I knew it was a John Hughes movie.
0: You did? Okay. Yeah. It was named after a song by the Psychedelic Furs called Pretty in Pink.
32: Okay.
0: And this came out in 1986.
32: So I didn't get that one.
0: That's all right. We can still enjoy it.
32: Okay.
0: Here's the next one.
2: Daniel-san.
32: That's the Karate Kid.
0: I had to get that in there.
32: Karate Kid.
0: This happens to be a clip from the Karate Kid Part 2, but I will take it. This is 1986, sequel to the Karate Kid, which came out in 1984, starring Ralph Macchio and Pat Morita, yes.
32: Mm-hmm.
0: What a great movie. Did you like that
32: movie? Well, I
0: like
32: them both.
0: Yeah, I felt like that's a movie you would appreciate.
32: Mm-hmm.
0: Okay, changing gears here a little bit.
2: 57 years.
1: What?
2: That's the thing. You were out there for 57 years. What happened was you had drifted right through the core systems, and it's really just blind luck that a deep salvage team found you when they did.
32: Alien.
0: Yes,
2: one in a thousand, really.
0: Yes.
32: Yeah.
0: Sigourney Weaver, Paul Reiser, Bill Paxton. These are great actors, great casts.
32: You know what's the interesting thing about?
0: I was going to say this is Aliens, which is the sequel to Alien, which
32: Mike has seen both of them. Aliens is actually better than Alien.
0: Right. Isn't that unusual, right?
32: It's very unusual.
0: I know.
32: I think The Godfather 2 is better than The Godfather 1. That's just my opinion. And so, you know,
0: but it's an unusual sequence.
32: Unusual.
0: Where the
32: very,
0: second is
32: very
0: better.
32: Rarely is the
0: Today,
32: second movie.
0: Today, it never happens. I know this is back.
32: But Aliens, what a great
0: I
32: movie.
0: Know. These are so cool. Okay, this one is so good.
3: Adams.
4: Here.
32: Bueller. Bueller.
0: I had to choose
3: Adamson.
0: That clip.
4: Here.
3: Adler.
32: This is
0: Adamson,
32: so funny.
0: Adler. Adams.
4: Here.
32: And they're like,
3: Anderson.
32: Here.
3: Anderson.
32: Anderson.
3: Here.
32: Here.
3: Bueller.
32: Bueller.
0: Bueller.
32: Bueller.
3: Bueller.
0: I love this.
32: Ferris Bueller's Day Off.
0: Absolutely. Bueller. 1986, of course, another John Hughes film. And,
32: might be one of the funniest, one of the greatest
0: movies.
32: You know what? It's not only just funny.
0: I agree.
32: Because it's actually
0: sort of
32: like a drama, really. There's a lot of drama in it.
0: It's a comedy
5: Coming
0: drama.
32: It's got everything.
0: It's so well written,
32: right?
0: Is what it is.
32: And did you know?
0: And it was in Chicago.
32: Did you know that he was not who John Hughes wrote this movie for? He wrote this movie for, you know, the nerdy kid in Breakfast Club, the real nerdy kid?
0: Yes.
32: He's in a lot of movies.
0: Yeah, I know who you're talking about.
32: I can't remember his name right now.
0: Yeah, I know who you're talking about.
32: Blonde-haired kid. He was in the Chevy Chase
0: I know exactly. I can picture him.
32: He wrote that movie for him.
0: Did he turn it down?
32: And there was a conflict, and they couldn't wait for him, so they cast
0: Matthew Broderick.
32: Yeah, Matthew Broderick.
0: Yeah,
32: but it was not written for Matthew Broderick.
0: Well, he did it justice, that's
32: oh
0: for
32: gosh.
0: Sure.
32: Made him a star, made him a huge
0: Absolutely.
32: Star.
0: Absolutely, and rightfully so.
32: Yeah.
0: All right, here we go.
32: Wait, I got that right.
0: Yeah, you did.
32: Okay. Train! So this is Stand By Me.
0: It is. I mean, these are clips that really...
32: Yeah.
0: Do a lot for you. Is
32: Written
0: more,
32: by
0: Mike?
32: Stephen King. You know that?
0: Yes.
32: Written by Stephen King.
0: Exactly. Written by Stephen King. And the title is from a Ben E. King song.
32: Yes.
0: Ben
32: Stand
0: E.
32: By,
0: King,
32: Stand
0: which
32: by me, yeah.
0: plays over the end credits.
32: Right.
0: Yep. This was directed by Rob Reiner.
32: Yes, I know.
0: Yep. Okay. Yeah. All right. Here's the last one. You love this movie,
32: okay.
0: I think.
32: All right.
7: You are the top 1% of all naval aviators.
32: Yeah, this is... Top Gun.
5: Elite.
0: It sure
32: is. Top Gun.
0: That's right.
32: Man, well, what a great movie.
0: Cruise. I mean, the cast of these, Val Kilmer.
32: Yeah.
0: Oh, my gosh.
32: You know, I will say this. It took a long time for the sequel to come out because it came out, like, maybe, what, 5 years ago?
0: I think they had some COVID issues and whatnot.
32: I will tell you this. That second movie, though, was fantastic. I mean, it was fantastic. Did you see it?
0: I did not see the second one, but I certainly saw this one.
32: Fantastic.
0: But it's a great series, and it's a lot of fun just kind of reliving the best of the 80s.
32: I only missed one. Pretty in Pink.
0: Well, maybe we'll do more next week.
32: Well, you know, that's because I don't really look Pretty in Pink, you know?
0: That must be it. Although, you don't really wear much pink. Maybe if you did, you would look pretty.
32: Should I start wearing pink, Lisa?
0: There is nothing wrong with wearing pink.
32: Really?
0: Really?
32: Really now.
0: You never wear pink.
32: I don't think I have any clothing.
0: You don't have like a pink shirt to button
32: nothing.
0: Down.
6: What about a tie?
32: I don't have anything.
0: You
32: pink.
0: Are kidding.
32: I have. You wanna look in my closet?
0: No, I mean, I believe you, but I'm dumbfounded.
32: I have nothing.
0: Do you want something pink?
32: Not really.
0: Really?
6: I don't have anything pink.
0: No?
32: Men
6: no.
32: usually don't have
0: I think a pink dress shirt looks really nice with like a black suit or
32: I
0: something.
32: Don't. But anyway.
0: Okay, well, see ya.
32: I don't have anything pink.
0: Wow.
32: Nothing.
0: What's wrong with you?
32: Red. Lots of red.
0: I like pink.
32: All right. All right, when we come back, we're going to tune into the Aldridge family. He had no pink clothes either.
0: Yes, he did.
32: So stick around.
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32: 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All right. It's time for The Aldridge Family. This was a good comedy series that came to radio in 1939, Lisa. And it was a radio show. There were films. There was a TV show. There were comic books. It was a teenage situation comedy created by Clifford Goldsmith. And the lead was Henry Aldridge. He was a bumbling kid growing awkwardly into adolescence. And the actor that played Henry Aldridge was in his 20s. His name was Ezra Stone, but then he left and other actors played the role, including Bobby Ellis. Homer Brown, for most of the run, was played by Jackie Kelk. And on TV, it was a completely different cast than the radio show. Well, we have a October 21st, 1948 broadcast. Babysitting or Movies is the title. Ezra Stone stars. Here's part one of The Aldridge Family.
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11: Well, I take it my dear little talking people are all set to hear The Aldridge Family.
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5: 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You be strawberry.
11: Okay, I'll be strawberry.

0: But you won't like it. Whoa, no, not much. Hey, look at that clock. It's time for...
1: The Aldrich Family, based on characters originated by Clifford Goldsmith and starring Ezra Stone as Henry with Jackie Kelk as Homer.
2: Henry! Henry Aldrich!
3: Coming, Mother.

0: As every grown-up knows, a teenage boy never has to look around for interesting problems to solve. The problems always seem to come looking for the boy. A new one every day. So it is with Henry Aldrich. The scene opens in the Aldrich front hall. It is early evening.
1: But Kathleen...
2: Henry, you don't have to explain. I don't own you.
1: Kathleen, the only reason I broke our date last night was I thought I ought to take a load off Miss Eddie's mind. You know, and get the difference between my subjunctive mood and my past pluperfect under my belt.
2: You don't say.
1: Sure.
2: And what's Geraldine Love got to do with your past pluperfect?
1: Oh, boy. How did you find out about her?
2: I have my sources, Henry. I have my sources.
1: Well, look, in connection with Geraldine, could I explain one thing, Kathleen?
2: You really needn't bother. I don't own you.
1: But the only reason I happened to be at her house last night was because she phoned me and said... Henry, what's your assignment, and why don't we do it together?
2: She phoned you?
1: Sure, and there's really no harm done. We can see that Walter Pigeon picture tonight.
2: We can?
1: Sure.
2: Don't you have to study your past pluperfect?
1: Oh, no, I've got it down perfect.
2: All right, Henry, but remember, I don't own you.
3: Henry?
1: I'm on the phone, Father.
3: I know you are. Will you come in the living room, please?
1: Yes, Father. Kathleen, could you hang on for just one short second?
2: I'm hanging, Henry.
3: Henry?
1: I'm coming, Father. Is there something you wanted to say to I?
3: There is. Did I hear you making plans to take Kathleen to the movies tonight?
1: Why, if you're thinking I should be studying instead, did I tell you about Miss Eddie? She said she never saw anybody with a better grasp of his past pluperfect.
3: I'm not referring to your past pluperfect.
4: Dear, have you forgotten you're sitting with the Ferguson baby tonight?
1: Well, I am?
3: Of course, you promised.
1: Well, gee, I don't like to argue, Father, but no, I didn't.
4: What your father means is he promised for you.
1: But, Father, don't you think you should have told me before I raised Kathleen's hopes about going to the movies?
3: Henry, I did tell you. I called to you through the bathroom door this morning.
1: Well, Father, I give you my word I didn't hear you.
3: That'll teach you not to take a shower at the top of your lungs.
1: But I...
3: Henry, you'll be getting paid 25 cents an hour.
1: Well, who wants money?
3: Well, I must say that's a novel attitude.
4: Dear, the Fergusons are counting on your babysitting for them tonight so that they can play bridge with us.
1: Well, couldn't they get someone else?
4: Now, dear, you know sitters are almost impossible to get nowadays.
1: But Kathleen's looking forward to seeing Walter Pigeon die twice.
4: Twice?
1: Sure. Once as himself and once as his son. So, do you think it's fair to deprive her of an experience like that?
4: Henry, you can go another time.
1: But this is the last night it's playing, and gee, right this minute, Kathleen's out there in the hall, hanging in midair.
3: Henry, just explain the situation to her. She'll understand. There isn't a thing that can't be explained if it's done intelligently.
1: I know, but Father...
3: Henry, I've given my word to the Fergusons, and the least you can do is to keep it.
4: Now, dear, hadn't you better get back to Kathleen?
1: Yes, Mother. But, gee, I don't know how she'll take being done out of Walter Pigeon two nights in a row.
3: I'm sure she'll survive.
1: Hello? Kathleen?
2: Henry, I've been thinking. Why don't we try to make the early show? In case there are some good parts we want to see over.
1: Some good parts to see over? Well, I'll tell you.
2: Shall I start putting on my coat?
1: Well, Kathleen, don't you think seeing Walter Pigeon die four times in one night might be overdoing it?
2: What's that?
1: Well, gee, a thing like that could depress you for weeks.
2: Henry, are you backing out again?
1: Well, Kathleen, I'm not backing out, exactly.
2: Henry, you don't have to explain.
1: Kathleen,
2: I don't own you.
1: Kathleen, it's just that I have an obligation to a member of my family.
2: Oh.
1: Oh, what?
2: Oh, I understand.
1: You do?
2: Certainly. If your sister Mary wants you to walk her girlfriend Daisy Harper home again, why, naturally you can't be rude.
1: Kathleen, in connection with Daisy that night, could I explain one thing?
2: That's all right, Henry. Maybe Charlie Clark isn't as busy tonight as you are.
1: Charlie Clark? Now, wait a minute, Kathleen, wait a minute. Look, suppose I take another crack at my father.
2: You mean about going to the movie?
1: Sure. Gee whiz, there isn't anything that can't be explained if it's done intelligently.
4: Sam, did Henry leave for the Fergusons yet?
3: Yes, Alice, about 10 minutes ago.
4: Well, dear, I just want you to know I think you were right in being firm with him.
3: Thank you, Alice.
4: But, dear, it wasn't entirely Henry's fault he didn't hear you tell him about babysitting. We're the ones who've insisted that he take a shower every morning.
3: No, Alice.
4: Sam, it certainly wouldn't have hurt to let him talk you out of it, intelligently.
3: But, dear...
4: Why couldn't we call the Fergusons and more or less suggest that we play bridge over there?
3: Alice, we can't do that. And besides, I gave Henry permission to get a substitute, didn't I?
4: Well, if the Fergusons couldn't get anybody else to sit, how can Henry? Although, Sam, I think I know the very person.
3: Who?
4: Miss Hotchkiss.
3: Miss Hotchkiss?
4: You remember her, dear, the nice little girl who used to sit with Henry.
3: Alice, that was 15 years ago.
4: I don't think we should overlook anyone. I'll phone her.
3: Very well, Alice, if it'll help matters. Do you remember our number?
4: It's in the old address book in the telephone table here.
2: Number, please.
4: Just a moment, operator. See, Hotchkiss. Here it is. Elm 911.
2: Alice?
4: Yes, Sam?
3: If you can't get Miss Hotchkiss, I know someone we could call.
4: Who, dear?
2: Hello?
4: Hello, Miss Hotchkiss?
2: Miss Hotchkiss? Why, yes, I used to be.
4: You did? This is Mrs. Aldridge.
2: Henry's mother?
4: Yes.
2: Well, my goodness, hello. It's been so long. How's the baby?
4: The baby? Why, he's fine.
2: I still have that picture you gave me of him. Oh, he looks so cute lying there on that bearskin rug.
4: Yes.
2: Does he still giggle when you tickle him under the chin?
4: To tell you the truth, I don't know. The reason I called, do you still do sitting?
2: Oh, yes, but it's with my own baby now.
4: You're married? Congratulations. When did it happen?
2: Oh, 10 years ago. Do you have another baby, Mrs. Aldridge?
4: Oh, no, we stopped with Henry. It's for a friend.
2: Well, I know somebody who might possibly be interested.
4: You do?
2: Although I'm not sure she's free tonight.
4: Well, if she is, would you send her to Mrs. Ferguson, 97 Cedar Road?
2: All right, but don't count on it, Mrs. Aldridge. Goodbye.
4: Goodbye.
3: Can't you come, Alice?
4: No, Sam, and she didn't sound too encouraging about getting anybody else.
3: In that case, let me have the phone.
2: Number, please.
3: Elm 227.
2: Elm 227.
4: Sam, why are you calling my sister Harriet?
3: She's always said Henry is her favorite nephew. Now's a good time for her to prove it.
5: Hello?
3: Hello there, Harriet. This is Sam.
5: It is? Well, hello.
3: Hello.
5: Sam who?
3: Sam Aldrich, your brother-in-law.
5: Oh, that's Sam. Yes?
3: Harriet, we have a bit of a problem.
5: Yes?
3: Yes. You see, we invited Mr. and Mrs. Ferguson to play bridge tonight, and... Well, I was wondering if you could help out.
5: I'd be glad to.
3: You would?
5: Of course, my bridge isn't as good as my casino, but I'll do the best I can.
3: What's that?
5: My goodness, do you realize this is the first time you've invited me to one of your bridge evenings since you got married?
3: Harriet...
5: I'll be dressed and over there before you know it. Goodbye.
3: Harriet, wait. You don't understand. Harriet? Well, that's a fine thing.
4: Sam, is she going to do it?
3: No. And Alice, where can we dig up three more hands?

That's the first portion of The Aldrich Family from October 21st, 1948. Babysitting or movies? That's the question. Ezra Stone starring. We'll get back to it and more of Hollywood 360 after this.

0: With SRN News, I'm Ron Taylor. President Trump says a swift and lethal kinetic U.S. strike has killed Hector Rutherford Guerrero Flores, whom he called the infamous leader of the Tren de Aragua gang. Tren de Aragua has been labeled by the United States as a terrorist organization. Guerrero Flores has been charged in a New York federal court with racketeering, conspiracy, and other crimes, including lending support to terrorists in crimes that stretched more than a decade. The president wrote on social media Friday that Tren de Aragua terrorists no longer have safe haven in Venezuela or anywhere else. Shares of SpaceX soared 19% in their Wall Street debut yesterday, making the rocket maker's founder and CEO Elon Musk the first ever trillionaire. The shares opened at $150 and finished Friday slightly below $161. That price gave the company a market value of around $2.1 trillion. Forbes estimate that Musk is now worth $1.1 trillion. This is SRN News.
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13: You know, Lisa, like most families, there are people in our lives, a parent, a grandparent, a close friend, maybe even me or you, who deal with high blood pressure. I know because I do. High blood pressure doesn't always feel urgent, but it is the number one risk factor for mortality. And here's what makes it dangerous. You don't feel it. There really are no signals, no warnings. You know, I didn't know I had high blood pressure till I went to the doctor and had a checkup, Lisa. And he was like, you know what? You have high blood pressure. We got to put you on some medication. I've been on high blood pressure medication for, I would say, 20, 25 years.
14: It's a long time.
13: Yeah. And, but then I learned about 120 Life. And what this does, it's really great. They have an experiment for you, okay? Everybody out there, listen to this. Here's a 14-day experiment. You measure your blood pressure, and if it's even a little bit high, try 120 Life. It's super easy. You just mix it with some water. It's all natural. And you can talk about the ingredients because it's really great, some of the things that are in there. It's really healthy. And you try 120 Life for 14 days, and then you measure your blood pressure. That's it. No complicated routines, no overthinking. If it doesn't lower your blood pressure, you get your money back. I mean, what better way of checking your blood pressure, making sure that you are doing something about your high blood pressure if you have it.
14: Right. And I know you take the powdered version. Mm-hmm. So it's not like a pill or a stimulant or a gimmick or anything like that. It's a little bit of powder that you mix in with water. And then you hopefully see lowered blood pressure in as little as 2 weeks. So that is truly remarkable. It is a combination of pomegranate and hibiscus, tart cherry, cranberry, beetroot, magnesium, grapeseed extract. These are all things that are very healthy and natural, and you put them together in a concentrated way, and they have magical properties that are really super for blood pressure.
13: Yeah, and you know what, too? I have it every morning when I'm working out. I do my workout, and I have it as my, I mix it with the water, and it tastes delicious. It's really, really good. And then after a few weeks, my blood pressure was lowering, and it's still lowering. It's great.
14: So you're taking it in combination with the pills that
13: I do.
14: You're already taking.
13: I still take my blood pressure medicine, but you know what? I have to take blood pressure medicine in the morning and at night. And so it's great because I take this, in the morning and it really helps. It really helps me. And it's lowered it like 10 points over like about I say 7 or 8 weeks. It's lowered it 10 points. So, I'm really happy with it. It tastes delicious. And folks, you should try it. What you should do is go to 120life.com. 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All right, we're listening to the Aldrich family, a good story, funny episode called Babysitting or Movies. Ezra Stone, I met him years ago, and I've met Jackie Kelk years ago. I actually had dinner with both of them. Funny, very hilarious dinner. And whenever I play an Aldrich family, I think about having dinner with those guys. Let's go back to October 21st, 1948, for the conclusion to the Aldrich family.
15: Well, that's a nice boy, Stevie. Just sit there. Hello? Hello, operator.
16: I'm ringing your number.
15: Well, could you please hurry? I don't think Stevie's too happy here on the couch.
16: Who, sir?
15: Stevie, the baby. He wouldn't let me leave his room, so I had to bring him in here while I made the call.
16: I'll ring your party again.
15: Thanks. Nice, Stevie. You're doing fine. Hey, don't pull the fringe off that pillow.
17: Colony Theater, Mr. Harris, the manager speaking.
15: Mr. Harris, this is Henry Aldridge.
17: Henry, I'm busy taking tickets. What is it?
15: Mr. Harris, what time does your last show start?
17: 9:05.
15: As soon as that?
17: That's right.
15: Mr. Harris, how do you feel about children?
17: I like them.
15: Gee, that's swell.
17: Although they're awfully messy at Saturday matinees.
15: Yeah. Well, look, how would you feel if a gentleman was to bring one tonight, provided he was accompanied by a very reliable young lady named Kathleen Anderson?
17: Tonight? How old is this child?
15: Well, gee, he must be at least as old as 6.
17: Years?
15: Months.
17: Months? Goodbye, Henry.
15: But, Mr. Harris, wait, Kathleen is anxious to see Walter Pridgeon grow up to be his own son.
17: Where does that happen?
15: Well, right in your own theater.
17: You don't say.
15: Yeah, and she's waiting for me to pick her right up this very minute.
17: What's that, Mrs. Adams? Just drop your tickets in the box. Henry, I have to hang up. Goodbye.
15: But, Mr. Harris... Well, gee whiz.
18: Hey, Henry.
15: Homer, is that you?
18: Sure. Mother said you phoned and said something about a movie.
15: I'll say I did. Homer, you've got to help me out.
18: I'd be glad to.
15: You will, boy.
18: What's playing?
15: What?
18: Aren't you inviting me to the movies?
15: No, Homer. What I want you to do is save my life and make 25 cents an hour at the same time.
18: That sounds like a nice arrangement. What do I have to do?
15: Sit.
18: That's all?
15: Sure. And keep an occasional eye on Stevie over there.
18: That baby?
15: Sure. Will you do it?
18: I'm sorry, Hen, but I have to think of the 440.
15: What 440?
18: That I'm running in our first indoor track meet tomorrow.
15: You're running in a track meet?
18: What's so incredible about that? I'm on the team.
15: Homer, you're water boy.
18: Not anymore. Toby Smith broke his ankle, and then Butch Welch failed his English exam, and the coach said the fates were against him anyway and put me in. So I feel it's my duty to get all the sleep I can.
15: But, Homer, you were willing to go to the movies.
18: Henry, the movies are where I sleep best.
15: I know, only
18: you... Henry, I've never run as far as 440 yards in my life. I'll need all my strength.
15: But what am I going to do about Kathleen Anderson and Walter Pigeon?
18: Well, why don't you take a run down to De Havens and get one of the other kids to sit for you?
15: You mean you'll stay here with the baby while I do?
18: Why?
15: Homer, you're a real pal.
18: But, Henry, I'm no good at taking care of babies.
15: That's the beautiful part, Homer. Stevie practically takes care of himself. So long.
18: Well, gee whiz. Coochie coo, Stevie. Coochie coo. Look at Uncle Homer. Oh, boy. Don't cry, Stevie, don't cry. Here, play with my tie. You like that? That's an... Now, wait a minute, Stevie, let go of my nose. Darn you, let go. Oh, boy. Stevie, my nose is nothing to play with. Look, how about a dog? Look at the funny face, Stevie. Oh, boy. Stevie, would you like some music? Would you like me to play the player piano? Will you just wait while Uncle Homer sits down? You'll hear the pretty music.

0: now getting back to the troubles of Henry Aldridge. Henry invited Kathleen to the movies tonight and then learned that Mr. Aldridge had volunteered Henry's services as a babysitter. Now both Henry and his parents are trying desperately to dig up a substitute. The scene opens at Aunt Harriet's house. It is later that evening.
1: Well, come in, Sam.
2: Hello, Harriet.
1: Sam, you didn't have to rush over for me. I was just leaving.
2: Yes. Well, the reason I came, Harriet...
1: Sam, you're perspiring.
2: Yes, I know. Harriet, when I phoned you tonight, you thought I meant Bridge. What I actually phoned about was Henry.
1: Henry?
2: Your nephew.
1: Henry? He's playing with us?
2: No, that is, we're not playing at all. That is, you're not.
1: Yes, Sam?
2: Well...
1: You mean you don't want me to play bridge?
2: No. Yes. It isn't that we don't want you, Harriet.
1: That's quite all right, Sam. I understand.
2: Now, Harriet, don't get insulted.
1: I'm not insulted. I can take criticism, Sam. No matter how wrong it is.
2: Harriet.
1: Here's a deck of cards, Sam. Now, deal them out and just show me what's wrong with the way I play bridge.
2: Really, Harriet?
1: Sam Aldridge, deal.
3: Henry, please stand to one side of the lobby. You're blocking the theater entrance.
4: But, Mr. Harris...
3: No, Henry, I won't run the newsreel over twice, and that's final.
4: But I haven't been able to find anyone to replace Homer. How will I ever get Kathleen here on time?
3: I'm sorry, Henry, but I've had a hard day, too.
4: Sure,
3: but... First my ticket taker got sick, then the porter doesn't show up, and I have to vacuum the lobby myself. And then to top everything, the popcorn machine started throwing popcorn all over the place.
4: Well, look, could you tell me what time the earthquake starts?
3: Earthquake? There's one due?
4: Sure. It's the way the picture opens.
3: Oh.
4: And right in the middle of it, Walter Pigeon dies for the first time.
3: Wouldn't you know it? The first time in 6 years we've had an earthquake and I can't even get into my own theater to see it.
4: I'll be darned. There's Willie. Excuse me.
3: I'd be glad to.
4: Ouch. Oh, gee whiz.
3: What now?
4: Who hit me in the neck with this piece of popcorn?
3: Well, I'll be... I thought I had that machine fixed.
4: Willie... Hiya, Willie, old-timer.
5: Hi, Henry.
4: Willie, how would you like to save my life?
5: Well, that all depends.
4: I promised Kathleen I'd take her to the movies tonight, see, and now I've got to sit with this baby.
5: Well, in that case, I'd be glad to save your life.
4: You would, Willie? How much?
5: Well, gee, I couldn't think of charging you.
4: You wouldn't? You know, Willie, you're a changed man since you fell off that diving board this summer.
5: Well, gee whiz, why should I charge you for taking Kathleen to the movies?
4: Kathleen? Willie, what I want you to do is sit with the Ferguson baby.
5: Oh. In that case, it's 50 cents an hour.
4: 50?
5: Henry, I do a professional job of babysitting.
4: What do you mean?
5: Well, I've got all kinds of things to keep my clients quiet. I've got bells, I've got a toy dog that barks, and if all that doesn't shut them up, I've also got a hammer.
4: Willie.
5: A rubber one for them to bang on their crib with.
4: Well, okay, I'm in no position to argue. 50 cents.
5: It's a deal. Shake.
4: Shake.
5: Shake. And while I'm picking up my equipment, you can pick up Doris Townsend.
4: What for?
5: I've got a date with her, and I might as well combine business with pleasure.
4: But, Willie, I have to pick up Kathleen.
5: Well, why not tell her to meet you here at the theater?
4: I guess I could do that.
5: Sure, then after you've phoned Kathleen and picked up Doris, you can swing around by the Havens and pick me up a quart of ice cream.
4: What?
5: Tutti Frutti.
4: But, Willie...
5: Henry, I'm bending over backwards to do you a favor.
4: But
5: gee whiz, I didn't even ask you if they've got a television set.

0: goodness, Sam, this is much more fun than casino, isn't it? Now, let's see. You'll bid Mr. Ferguson, and you'll bid Mrs. Ferguson, and my partner bid, right, Sam? So I say one heart. Oh, no, I can't, can I? Mr. Ferguson said two clubs. In that case, I say two spades. No, two diamonds. No? Sam, is it against the rules for you to lean over and look at my hand?
1: Here's your ice cream, Henry, a quart of Tutti Frutti.
2: Thanks, Mr. DeHaven. Boy, I wonder what's keeping Doris Townsend. I phoned her nearly 10 minutes ago and told her to meet me here.
3: Henry!
1: Hello there, Kathleen.
4: Oh, gee whiz.
3: Henry, I waited for you for nearly 15 minutes in front of the colony. Do you realize the second show's already started?
2: Gee, Kathleen, are you sure?
3: Positive. Let's go, let's go.
2: But, Kathleen, I can't go yet.
3: What? Why not?
2: Well, you see, it's like this.
3: Henry, I demand to know why you're standing me up this time.
2: Kathleen, you're backing me right into the hot water bottles.
1: Henry!
2: Yes, Mr. DeHaven?
1: Doris Townsend just phoned and said she won't be meeting you here.
3: Oh!
1: She and Willie are going to the movies.
2: The movies? But Willie's supposed to be sitting with the baby.
3: So Doris Townsend's the reason you're standing me up.

0: There you are, Stevie. How was that? Is that you, Mrs. Ferguson?
1: Gee whiz, Father, are you the babysitter?
0: Yes, Henry.
2: Well, what about your bridge game?
0: Henry, your Aunt Harriet came over to play bridge, and... Well, since I got you into this, I felt it was my duty to get you out.
1: But where's Willie? Why didn't he...
0: I sent him away.
1: You did? Well, gee whiz, Father, I promised him 50 cents an hour. You know Willie, he'll sue.
0: No, he won't. I've already settled out of court. Why, aren't you and Kathleen at the movies?
2: Oh, I don't know, Father. All of a sudden, Walter Pigeon just lost his appeal for me. You know what I mean?
0: I think so.
2: So, now you can go home.
0: Home?
2: I'll stay with Stevie. Thanks very much, Father.
0: Henry, as long as you're missing the picture, maybe the only fair thing for me to do is to see it myself.
2: You, Father?
0: Yes, and let you know how it all comes out.
2: But you'll miss your bridge game with Aunt Harriet.
0: I know. Good night, son. I'm sorry that your evening turned out as it did.
2: Well, gee, why be sorry? I mean, well, boy, if Kathleen's going to jump at conclusions all her life, well, I'm sure glad I found out while I'm still young.
0: Yes?
2: Sure. I can live without her. She doesn't own me.
0: Not yet. Well, good night, Henry.
2: Good night, Father.
0: And if Stevie wants more music, you'd better find another song for him. Melancholy Baby's about shot.
2: Come on, Stevie. I'll take you back to your room. Here we go. Boy, Stevie, you don't know how well off you are. No school, no babies to mind, no girls. Boy, when you grow up, Stevie, take my advice. Don't have anything to do with girls. There. Now, go to sleep. Gee whiz, I wonder who's at the door. I'll be right back, Stevie. Hello.
3: Hello. Do the Fergusons live here?
2: Yeah.
3: I'm Pearl.
2: Pearl?
3: My aunt sent me up here to set with a baby.
2: Your aunt?
3: Yes, Miss Hotchkiss. Are you Henry?
2: Yeah. Come on in.
3: My aunt showed me your picture.
2: She did?
3: Yes. My, you've changed.
2: I have?
3: I should say. Well, I guess you can go now if you want to.
2: Go?
3: Didn't you want someone to take your place so you could go somewhere?
2: Sure, but, gee, there's no place for me to go now.
3: Oh. Well, I guess it was all a false alarm.
2: You're not going, are you?
3: Don't you think I should?
2: Why, say, as long as you're here... Why don't we both sit with Stevie and split the fee?
3: Well...
2: May I offer you a seat, Pearl?
3: Why, thank you.
2: Oh, gee whiz, I better see who else is at the door.
3: All right. And do you think we need all this light?
2: Oh, boy.
3: It might disturb the baby.
2: Kathleen!
3: Hello, Henry.
2: Kathleen, what are you doing here?
3: Henry, can you ever forgive me?
2: Forgive you?
3: Yes, your mother called my folks and asked if they wouldn't like to join them in a game of casino at your house. And, Henry, I talked to her and she explained the whole thing.
2: She did?
3: Yes, so I came right over to apologize.
2: That's fine, Kathleen, only...
3: Henry, I'm just as ashamed of myself as I can be. The way I get jealous for no good reason.
2: Oh, you've got good reason. I mean...
3: I don't know you.
2: No, but...
3: And, Henry, we won't have to miss that Walter Pigeon picture after all. Mr. Harris got so interested, he's holding it over an extra day so he can see it himself.
2: Well, that's fine, Kathleen, only I...
3: And, Henry, to show there's no hard feelings, I'm going to keep you company till the Fergusons get home.
2: What? No, Kathleen, no.
3: Well, Henry, aren't you going to let me in?
2: Sure, only, Kathleen...
3: Yes, Henry?
2: In connection with Pearl, could I explain one thing?

0: Wait a minute, boys. 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The Aldrich Family, starring Ezra Stone as Henry with Jackie Kelk as Homer, is written by Norman Tokar and Ed Jurist, with music by Jack Miller. Mr. and Mrs. Aldrich are House Jameson and Catherine Roth. And this is Dan Seymour in New York saying, The Aldrich Family is brought to you by the Jell-O Family.
1: For desserts that taste delicious, boy, believe me.

0: up your dukes, Henry Aldrich. 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
1: But Homer...
0: Wearing out my track legs, doing your babysitting. Put them up, Henry.
1: Homer, let's try to act like sensible human beings.
0: Put them up, I say.
1: Homer, can't we see eye to eye on the situation?
0: Oh, no, Henry. Oh, no.
2: Say,

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1: This is NBC, the National Broadcasting Company.
2: That's the Aldridge family from October 21st, 1948. Babysitting or Movies, Ezra Stone starring, along with Jackie Kelk, with Dan Seymour doing the announcing, and an NBC broadcast. Hope you enjoyed that. 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
3: This song goes back to 1991. Let's see if you still feel some tugs at your heart.

0: this again?
1: I don't know, Carl. Who is it? You know the song, right?
0: Yeah.
1: You like it?
0: Yeah. The Ramones?
1: You said that, that for the last one.
0: Why don't you play a Ramones song?
1: What do they do? What do they sing? The Ramones.
0: I don't even know.
1: I don't know the Ramones. This is R.E.M.
0: Oh, yeah.
1: And it's called Losing My Religion.
0: Right.
1: But it's not the Ramones, but I'll find a Ramones song just for you for next week.
0: Why don't you do that?
1: Okay, I'll do that.
0: And
1: I promise.
0: I won't know it, though.
1: I know it. I promise you. I will do a Ramones song next
0: week.
1: This is from their 1991 album, Out of Time, and this was R.E.M.'s highest charting hit. It reached number 4.
0: So those Ramones are really
1: good. Those Ramones are top notch.
0: Something, man, I'll tell you. All right. More of Hollywood 360 after this.
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9: 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This product is not intended to diagnose, treat, cure, or prevent any disease.
10: There are some laws in the nation where you can fight with government to try and change policy, to change the laws, and to even change constitutional amendments. But then there are some that are just the basic fundamental principles of this nation to where if they are infringed upon, you just kind of have to ignore them. Now, I'm not one to go out and stand on the side of the street and protest and yell and make a clever chant, but I am one that if there is an injustice, you have to fight and find ways to ignore it until those laws are actually changed because of how unconstitutional they are. And for that, let's go to Colorado. A new bill that's been passed by the Democrat legislature in Colorado puts massive new red flag laws on the Second Amendment, along with banning any type of semi-automatic rifle or handgun within the state. At the same time, you have to apply to the state of Colorado in order to get a hunting license. You have to go through a 12-hour gun safety course. You have to pay massive amounts of fines. And guess what? You have to go through that entire process again every 5 years. Apparently, Democrat lawmakers in Colorado have not seen the Second Amendment to where that right is supposed to be not infringed upon at all.
11: Town Hall News, where conservative voices cut through the noise from breaking headlines to fearless opinion. We report what matters without apology. Written by people who actually believe what you believe. Town Hall tells the stories the corporate press buries. From President Trump to Capitol Hill. 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
13: News this hour from Town Hall. I'm Ron Taylor. Iran's stranglehold on the Strait of Hormuz may be easing, and its own oil problems now to be on the rise. More from Bob Agnew.
14: The waterway has been effectively shut down by Iran's attacks on shipping since the start of the war, but now the situation appears to be shifting. Analysts say more oil from Gulf Arab states appears to be getting past the Iranian mines, missiles, boats, and drones. Observers warn that does not mean the global energy market will be satiated with oil anytime soon, but it does change the calculus of the crisis and could put more pressure on Tehran to reach a deal. Bob Agnew reporting.
13: And Ohio Voter Registration Group's offices have been searched.
15: Workers say the offices of Ohio Organizing Collaborative have been searched by the FBI, saying federal agents showed up at the Cleveland office and spent hours questioning staff, seizing documents and computer files. Federal agents also went to the homes of people who worked with the organization, which supports voter registration efforts, seeking interviews and information about alleged voter fraud. Board member Prentice Haney accused the agents of intimidation tactics and harassment and expressed concern that the investigation was designed to sow doubt about the upcoming midterm elections. I'm Lisa Dwyer.
13: Shares of SpaceX soared 19% in their Wall Street debut yesterday, making the rocket maker's founder and CEO Elon Musk the first ever trillionaire. The shares opened at $150 and finished yesterday slightly below $161. That price gave the company a market value of around $2.1 trillion. Forbes estimates that Musk, who's also a major shareholder in Tesla, is now worth over $1 trillion. Musk says SpaceX is going public because of his space efforts. News and analysis at townhall.com.
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13: Yesterday's ribbon-cutting ceremony for a brand new bridge linking the United States and Canada had to be postponed.
17: Delayed by unspecified unresolved issues, according to the Windsor-Detroit Bridge Authority, which hasn't said how long the span over the Detroit River will be closed. The Gordie Howe International Bridge is jointly owned by Canada and Michigan. Several months ago, President Trump demanded that Canada turn over at least half of its ownership to the U.S. federal government. And since then, there's been plenty of back-and-forth dialogue. Work on the $4.4 billion project has been underway since 2018. Rich Thomason reporting.
13: Authorities in Texas say a man who opened fire in a shooting that left one dead and 10 injured had shot at police just days earlier during a chase. The suspect began firing shots at officers early Friday morning and bystanders also in Midland, Texas, before barricading himself in an abandoned veterinary clinic where police found him dead later by a self-inflicted gunshot wound. A former member of the NBC Today Show team has passed away.
18: His family says longtime NBC Today Show movie critic Gene Shalit has died. He was 100. Shalit was known for his puffy hair, oversized handlebar mustache, and he loved puns. He started out on the Today Show in 1970 and left in 2010. Longtime producer Guy Ludwig says Gene Shalit amused you. He enlightened and amused whatever subject he was on. Some examples of his puns, Shalit called Frozen very cool, and The Men Who Stare at Goats was heard to bleat. His family said Gene Shalit passed away peacefully after 100 years of an amazing life. I'm Ed Donahue.
13: President Trump says a swift and lethal kinetic U.S. strike has killed Hector Rutherford Guerrero Flores, whom he called the infamous leader of the Trandaragua gang. That gang had been labeled by the U.S. as a terrorist organization. More at townhall.com.
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0: Hello, everyone. I'm Carl Amari, and this is Hollywood 360, the radio show that presents all things entertainment, including trivia contests and games, movie reviews, celebrity interviews, showbiz news, and classic radio shows. My co-host is the eminent Lisa Wolf. In this hour, William Gargan stars as tough-as-nails gumshoe Barry Craig, confidential investigator from 1954, but first it's Name That Tune. Lisa Wolf Cullen will present clips from songs that have animals in them. I'll try to name that tune while you play along at home, right, Lisa?
1: That's right, Carl.
0: That's right, you filthy animal?
1: That's right, you filthy animal. That's it.
0: Yeah.
1: It's all about filthy animals.
0: Yes.
1: Okay, here's the first filthy animal song.
0: Okay.
1: Your mouth is moving, but nothing's coming out of it.
0: In the jungle, the lion.
1: But I need the title of the song.
0: The lion sings tonight.
1: The lion what?
0: Sings tonight?
1: So close.
0: Lion.
1: I'll take it, but it sleeps. I'll take it.
0: All right, it's good.
1: The lion's sleeping, not singing.
0: Bubble bath, is that good enough?
1: I'll take it.
29: That is good enough.
0: All right.
1: I'll take it. So this was first recorded in 1939, but this is a 1961 version by the Ramones. And it reached number one.
0: They're all from the Ramones.
1: That's exactly
0: those
1: right.
0: Those Ramones, they were successful, man.
1: That's right. They made a lot of songs with animals in the
0: fact,
1: title.
0: In fact, all the songs are going to be from the Ramones.
1: And this version is by the Tokens.
0: The Tokens. Okay.
1: Okay, here's the next song.
0: Oh, my gosh. Horse. Horse with no name.
1: There it is. This is by the Ramones as well. And it was written by Dewey Bunnell. This is by America. It was released in 1971.
0: And those Ramones get around, huh?
1: I'll tell you.
0: This is a great song.
1: I know.
0: Yeah. The first
1: thing America is great.
0: Yeah. Man.
1: All right, out of all of these animal songs at the end, I want you to tell me which was your favorite one.
0: Okay.
1: So far, it's either the lion sleeps tonight or a horse with no name.
30: Through the desert on a horse with no name. It felt good to be out of the rain.
0: All right, next one.
1: All right, here's the next one.

0: I never dated a Susie.
1: Really?
0: Two Man Stone.
1: Susies are great. Wait a minute. You did go out for dinner with a Susie.
0: I went for a date with a Susie.
1: That's right, you did. That's right, you did.
0: But I didn't date her.
1: You guys believe that I set Carl up with my best friend Susie.
0: Crocodile Rock.
1: Crocodile Rock, written by Elton John and Bernie Taupin, and it was recorded in 1972.
0: By the Ramones.
1: By the Ramones, and became their first number one hit. Single, anyways. Yeah.
0: And I guess I never will. Yeah, so I did go on a date with a Susie.
1: Yeah, you did.
0: I liked her. She was nice.
1: Yeah, that's because she's
0: didn't
1: my
0: like
1: best
0: me.
1: Friend.
0: She didn't like me.
1: Well, what can you do? You win some, you lose some.
0: I think it's a function of life.
1: She had her mind on somebody else.
0: It's a function of life.
1: That time, but
0: did she?
1: She left him now.
2: You should have tried wearing pink.
1: That's right. You didn't wear a pink shirt or anything.
0: She would have been so attracted to me if I would have wore pink.
1: I think it is attractive.
0: No way.
1: I like...
0: Not in a million years.
1: You wouldn't wear like a pink shirt.
0: No.
1: You wouldn't if I bought it for you.
0: No.
1: Okay.
0: No, I wouldn't.
1: All right. Moving on.
0: Okay. Do-do-do-do-do. It's the Ramones, right?
1: Yes. You got it finally. You got him right. All of them.
0: Man, what a genius.
1: You got them all right. It's Duran Duran.
0: You know, they
1: did. The Ramones.
0: Not much of writing on this. Yeah, here, write this down. Do-do-do-do-do-do-do.
1: There we go.
0: Hungry Like a Wolf.
1: There
0: Like
1: is.
0: A Lisa Wolf.
1: Hungry Like a Lisa Wolf by the Ramones, 1982.
0: Yeah. Hungry Like a Wolf.
1: I like this. These are good songs, right? You like them?
0: I like them.
1: Good.
0: All right.
1: Right. Ready. The next song.
0: This is the Rolling Stones.
1: Yep.
0: Wild Horses.
1: Wild Horses. First released in 1970 by the Flying Burrito Brothers. Did you know that?
0: No.
1: And it was subsequently recorded by the Stones for their 71 album Sticky Fingers.
0: Was it meat tacos or polo tacos? Chicken.
1: First of all, it's pollo, and I
0: is
1: know
0: it
1: what that and I know what that means.
0: I said polo.
1: Polo.
0: Give me some polo tacos.
1: And by the way, this is burrito, which is not a taco.
0: Oh.
1: It's a flour burrito.
0: Okay. What's the difference?
2: They're all the same thing. It's a free conspiracy,
0: thing.
2: Actually.
0: Yeah. It's the same thing.
1: A little flour, a little
0: it's
1: corn.
0: It's wrapped up instead
1: wrapped
0: of
1: up.
0: Open half, you know.
1: I like burritos. All right. Here's the last animal tune.
0: Got that one right. Michael Jackson,
1: it
0: right?
1: Sure is.
0: Michael the Ramones Jackson.
1: Yep. It was originally recorded by Bobby Day in 1958.
0: Rockin' Robin.
1: But this is Rockin' Robin.
0: Rockin' Robin.
1: 1972. All right. So what was your favorite song of Animals?
0: On a Horse with No Name.
1: I like that one, too. Yeah. I'm going to go with that one as well.
0: Yeah. All right. Good job, Lisa Wolf and Mike Bubblebath Costella. When we come back, we're going to tune into Barry Craig, confidential investigator. Stick around.

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5: 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Leave your name and return number, and either Lisa or I will call you back and we'll explain it all to you. Okay, time for one of my favorite private eye shows, Lisa. Barry Craig, confidential investigator, And it starred William Gargan. He was great. He had a tough, really tough voice. It came to NBC Radio in 1951, lasted until 1955. He was sort of a laid-back private eye working out of New York, and he was your man when you couldn't really go to the cops. Ralph Bell portrayed his associate, Lieutenant Travis Rogers, and the casts include New York's best, including Elspeth Eric, Santos Ortega, and Arnold Moss. Blake Edwards of Pink Panther fame wrote and directed a 1952 TV pilot, but it was unsold. I mean, here you have Blake Edwards, right? You have William Gargan, and you have a great idea, and it didn't sell. It's crazy, really, when you think about it. 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It's from August 31st, 1954, William Gargan starring. 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
7: Barry Craig speaking. Even confidential investigators need a vacation. Sometimes they've been known to take one. The place I'd chosen was Vermont. The main reason for that was Jake. He was on vacation, too. He decided to come home and see if he'd been smart in abandoning Vermont to run an elevator on Madison Avenue. Say, Jake.
8: Yeah?
7: What's the verdict?
8: Madison Avenue.
7: Why? Is Madison Avenue dark and quiet like this?
8: Nope.
7: Is Madison Avenue surrounded by tall trees, cooled by gentle breezes, filled with the fragrance of unspoiled nature?
8: Nope.
7: Now, what's Madison Avenue got that this place hasn't?
8: Girls.
7: Well, you may be right, but... Or you may be wrong. That came from directly up the road.
8: Nice night for a hayride.
7: Is it?
8: Yep. Could have been a giggle.
7: A rather loud giggle.
8: Girls got very loud giggles sometimes, especially on a hayride.
7: Oh, Jake, stop pulling my leg. Hey, wait a minute. What's that in the road up ahead of us?
8: Hay wagon.
7: I refuse to believe it, but it is filled with hay.
8: Usually are.
7: There's a horse out in front of it, but where's the driver? Say, Jake, would he have gone off and left the wagon out in the middle of the road?
8: It ain't too likely.
7: No. I'm coming up on that wagon. That girl, if it was a girl, didn't giggle. She screamed. I'd better take a look around in the hay.
9: What for?
7: Anything larger than a needle. Yeah, there's plenty of hay up here.
9: Anything else?
7: No, I...
9: Mr. Craig?
7: I was rushing things. There is something else up here.
9: What?
7: A man. A very pale man.
9: What's he doing up there?
7: Nothing. Just being dead. He lay very still. His eyes stared up at the summer sky overhead, but saw neither the stars nor the moon. The moon that shone on him and on the metal handle of the knife that was buried in his heart. He was wearing overalls and a work shirt. His short hair outlined clearly the skull beneath. There was nothing I nor anyone could do for him.
8: Murdered?
7: Yes.
8: Anything on him?
7: No identification at all, Jake. We need a phone.
8: Past farmhouse, half mile back.
7: Now, let's go.
8: Think it's all right leaving him there?
7: He won't mind. The Vermont night was as quiet and peaceful as it had been before I heard the scream and a man died of a knife wound lying on a mound of hay. Nature doesn't concern herself too much about us and our doings, which is very bright of nature.
8: Got to turn off the road to get to that farmhouse.
7: Yeah. Oh, somebody ought to oil that gate.
8: Yeah. Whole house is pretty run down.
7: Jake, get down.
8: Ain't necessary.
7: Those shots.
8: Over our heads.
7: Her aim might improve.
8: Her aim?
7: Well, you can see her, farmhouse window. This time it's not the farmer with the shotgun, it's the farmer's daughter.
8: Spoil a lot of stories that way. She's left the window.
7: Yeah. She knows she didn't hit either of us. Those shots were either a warning or possibly a yell for help.
8: How are you going to decide?
7: Well, if it was a warning, I don't think she'd have left the window. So it must be a call for help. Come on.
8: That was real logical, Mr. Craig.
7: Thanks.
8: Let's hope it turns out to be true.
7: There were no more shots. Which did or didn't prove I'd been right. Because the shooting would be better once we were inside the house.
8: First time I ever heard of targets knocking on the door.
7: The lady may have had all the target shooting she wants.
10: Who's there?
7: Barry Craig and Jake. Hello?
10: Barry Craig?
7: Yeah.
10: And Jake?
8: Me.
10: Neither of you look very terrifying.
7: Is that bad?
10: No, it's nice. Please come in.
7: Thanks.
10: Please, make yourselves comfortable.
7: Nice room.
10: Rustic, perhaps, but I like it.
7: Do you like being a farmer? Or maybe I should say...
10: Farmer's daughter? Very much.
7: Almost as much as you like firing guns at strangers?
10: Oh, but I didn't know whether you were strangers or...
7: Or what?
10: Or dead men.
7: Maybe she was what she claimed to be, a farmer's daughter. But if she was, somebody's been telling me lies about farms. Her hairdo was sleek, as though it had been just applied. Her fingernails had had a lot of professional attention. Her dress was so simple, it practically yelled Paris at you. And she didn't need any of these beauty aids. She would have been beautiful without them, but not nearly so expensive. You did say dead men.
10: Yes.
7: You often run across dead men walking around?
10: Yes.
7: Uh-huh.
10: You think I'm crazy, don't you?
7: I don't think you're crazy at all. You've just got a peculiar vision.
10: I'm not sure I ought to be grateful for that.
7: Oh, forget I said it.
10: My name is Millie George.
7: How do you do?
10: This is, or was, my father's farm. He was very happy here until the dead men started walking.
7: And then?
10: He became one of them himself.
7: Your father's dead?
10: Over a year now.
7: You live here alone?
10: Oh, I don't really live here at all. I have an apartment and a job in town. But I come here often. As often as I dare.
7: My fingers idly traced a pattern in the inch-deep dust on the table next to my chair. Inch-deep dust. Millie George was very lovely. She told her ghost story neatly, but she was also a complete liar. I think maybe we'd better skip the walking dead for a minute. There's something more urgent that's got to be done. Where's your phone?
10: I'm afraid there isn't one. Father never cared for what he called mechanical murderers.
7: Murderers?
10: He meant things that killed time, interrupted work.
7: I see.
10: Destroyed quiet.
7: I see. That's too bad.
10: Why do you need a phone?
7: Jake and I ran across a hay wagon some distance down the road.
10: Oh?
7: There was a man in it. He wasn't walking around like the people you've been telling us about. He was lying down, but he was dead anyway. If I'd been looking for a reaction to my words, I would have been disappointed. Millie George took the news with not a flicker of anything except polite interest. But I wasn't disappointed. I'd expected that reaction. The police like to be told about stray corpses.
10: I suppose so. I think the gardeners have a phone.
7: Where would I find them?
10: Well, their house is about a quarter of a mile further down the road.
7: Oh, good. Jake.
8: Ready.
10: By the way, this man, what did he die of?
7: A knife in his heart.
10: Oh. Suicide?
7: The angle of the knife's entrance wouldn't be right for suicide.
10: Oh, then it was...
7: murder.
10: How dreadful.
7: Yes, terribly dreadful. So long. So far as Millie George was concerned, murder belonged in pretty much the same category as a run in a pair of new nylons. You said how dreadful and bought another pair. You couldn't do exactly the same thing with a damaged life, though.
8: Mr. Craig.
7: Yeah?
8: Millie George said the gardener's house, the one with the phone, was down the road that way.
7: That's what she said, Jake.
8: Then why are we going this way?
7: I want to take another look at that hay wagon.
8: Once wasn't enough?
7: I think maybe there's been a change.
8: Less hay?
7: Less corpse.
5: That's the first portion of Barry Craig, Confidential Investigator, with Hay is for Homicide, starring William Gargan from 1954. We'll get back to it in more of Hollywood 360 after this.

0: With SRN News, I'm Ron Taylor. Pakistan's prime minister says the United States and Iran have agreed to wording of an agreement aimed at ending the war in the Middle East. The prime minister said in a social media post Friday that mediators are working with both sides to finalize a deal. Authorities in Texas say a man who opened fire in a shooting that left one dead and 10 injured had shot at police just days earlier during a chase. The suspect began firing shots at officers and bystanders in Midland, Texas, Friday morning before barricading himself inside an abandoned veterinary clinic. Police say he was found dead a few hours after the shooting began. Gene Shalit, a movie critic and arts reporter for the Today Show for over four decades, who was known for his puffy hair, oversized handlebar mustache, and affection for puns, has died. He was 100. Shalit Shalit's family announcing the death yesterday, saying in a statement he passed away peacefully after 100 years of an amazing life. This is SRN News.
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3: 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Sixth graders were provided advice for coming out to their parents and eight tips for being non-binary. The school wanted kids to understand the difference between sex and gender, and then kids were quizzed on the lessons. 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Sadly, our schools are being run these days by the alphabet mafia. Fox News obtained a copy of a lesson, and I was somewhat amused by one of the questions. 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I'm Todd Starnes.
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13: 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All right, Lisa, we're listening to Barry Craig, confidential investigator with Hay is for Homicide, August 31st, 1954, starring William Gargan. Here's the conclusion.
14: It's a nice road to be taking a stroll on in the cool evening. It would have been an even nicer road if there hadn't been a hay wagon in the middle of it.
15: Still there?
14: Yeah. The horse must be getting lonely.
15: Being a farmer, you get a wrong angle on horse. You don't think being a horse's chum is romantic.
14: I'll never say hello to a horse again. Excuse me.
15: You're getting pretty spry at climbing hay wagons, Mr. Craig.
14: Just practice, that's all.
15: Mr. Craig?
14: Hmm?
15: Counting the hay up there?
14: No, just confirming a guess.
15: Less corpse?
14: No corpse. I'd thought back at Millie George's house that the shots might have been a warning or maybe a call for help. I knew now they'd been neither. What they actually had been were distractions.
15: Mr. Craig, maybe he wasn't really dead.
14: Jake, they don't get any deader.
15: Ain't likely you'd be fooled. Somebody moved him out of there.
14: Yeah.
15: Well, what for? Can't be many folks enjoy dragging corpses around.
14: Whoever dragged this one maybe didn't enjoy it at all.
15: Well, what was he trying to do? Save undertaker's expenses?
14: Maybe he was trying to save his neck. I got down out of the hay wagon and said goodbye to it. We wouldn't be coming back that way.
15: Mr. Craig.
14: What is it, Jake?
15: Funny thing about city people, they like to walk.
14: Oh?
15: They do it deliberate, even when they don't have to.
14: Well,
15: Country people hate to walk.
14: But, Jake, we've got to get back to that farmhouse.
15: With the girl in it?
14: Yeah, Millie George.
15: We're hoping that this time maybe she won't shoot over our heads.
14: We're hoping that this time she won't shoot at us at all.
15: And for this, we're wearing our feet down clear at the ankle?
14: Oh, it's not as bad as that.
15: It's worse. I got short ankles.
14: Oh.
15: Mr. Craig, I can tell you right now, she don't have a phone.
14: I know, but by this time she may have something else.
15: Do I want to know what it might be?
14: Not in your condition, you don't.
15: Thanks.
14: We didn't have much farther to go, which was just as well. Jake had started groaning at every step. Next to Jake's snores, Jake's groans are the surest recipe for punctured eardrums. Oh, you can stop groaning, Jake. We're at the house.
15: Oh, dear, if I got strength enough to lift my head. At the house.
14: Think you can make it inside?
15: Oh, dear. I can try.
14: Fine. Jake. It doesn't look as if anyone's going to invite us in.
15: This don't make me feel bad.
14: We'll go in without an invitation.
15: Now I don't know how I feel.
14: Find out later. Well, Somebody left the lights on.
15: Wasn't a Vermont man. Quiet.
14: Yeah, let's try the parlor.
15: Anything for an excuse to keep a walk in.
14: I suppose this is the parlor.
15: Nobody in here. It's the parlor.
14: I don't like this much. But the only thing left for us to do now is sit down.
15: Excuse me while I cheer.
16: Well, what are you waiting for? Go ahead, Grandpa. Cheer.
15: Company.
14: So I notice. Kind of thing you're liable to run into in old houses. They come out of the woodwork, I think.
16: Don't try to insult me, mister.
14: Why not?
16: Anything you're liable to say is liable to be true.
14: Don't be foolish. I don't use that kind of language.
16: You also ain't using the kind of language I would like to hear.
14: What language would that be?
16: The one telling me where the baby is buried?
15: A boy or a girl, baby?
14: Jake.
16: Oh, that grandpa's a joker. Grandpa could easy get his head knocked off.
15: Put the gun down, son, and Grandpa will be glad to tangle with you.
16: I ain't putting no guns down. When I say baby, you know what I mean.
14: You mean something worth money?
16: Oh, you are a bright one. Okay, so where is it?
14: Even if I knew where it was, I wouldn't tell you.
16: Why not?
14: You've got the wrong RH factor.
16: Wrong? Supposing I could get a hold of the right one.
14: It wouldn't buy you the time of the day from me.
16: Language like that's gotten guys killed before this, mister.
14: So have guns like that.
16: This is kind of fancy, but it ain't very productive. Well,
14: what makes you think I know anything about the baby?
16: You're in this dump, ain't you?
14: I'm in it.
16: So what are you doing here? Looking for a beer?
14: It so happens I'm looking for a corpse.
16: Well, you're gonna find one. Your own. Only ain't gonna be in no condition to appreciate it.
14: Funny thing, you didn't show any interest in the corpse I'm looking for. Whose it might be, say?
16: Mister, corpses is dead. Hey, don't bother me. It's the live operators you gotta keep in mind. Like you and Grandpa.
14: How about the girl?
16: You just leave her out of this. She's for me.
14: Oh? And why do you think I was called in?
16: Hey, wait, mister. You trying to tell me you was called in by...
14: By the girl, yes.
16: That don't smell so good.
14: Neither do you. Let's call it a draw and go home.
16: You were saying the girl brought you in, huh? Okay. We find out fast. Hey, sugar! Come here, sugar. This joker informs me you brought him in on a deal. That so?
17: No.
14: I had a long look at the girl who'd come into the room. It was fun while it lasted. She was worth looking at. She was beautiful, non-rural, undoubtedly expensive, and she was not Millie George.
16: Well?
14: Call it mistaken identity.
16: Oh, cut it out, Dina. I don't know what you think he said, but it wasn't very funny.
17: It wasn't?
16: It wasn't.
17: Oh.
14: This girl probably is on your side. She's not the one I was talking about.
16: You mean there's been another babe around?
17: Oh, honey, he must mean Joey's wife.
16: Why don't you forget you ever learned to talk, Dina?
17: That ain't a friendly attitude.
16: I ain't feeling friendly. Joey makes it out of the pen, ducks for cover here, and a counter here is where he buried the baby.
14: Banks wouldn't like you calling their money baby.
16: Well, I don't like banks.
14: So it was bank money. Thanks for telling me.
16: Who told you? Never mind. To resume. Joey gets here, and the first thing anybody knows, he winds up with a knife and a ticker. This is bad.
15: Tain't good.
16: Shut up.
15: You can't say that to a Vermont man.
16: Why not?
15: I don't rightly remember.
16: Well, get in touch with me when you do.
15: What sale?
16: Now, will you lay off? You guys trying to confuse me or something? Joey winds up with a knife and a ticker and no dough.
17: Look, ain't you forgetting Joey's wife?
16: Hey, yeah. If she was around here, maybe she met him even before we got here, grabbed the dough off of him, and then handed him a knife, huh?
14: Fine wife.
16: Nah, she never liked him so much. After she found out he was a bank operator.
14: She was prejudiced against banks?
16: She was prejudiced in favor of banks.
14: A narrow-minded woman.
16: So, I'm thinking maybe she's the one we got to get our hands on. And when did you see her?
14: A little while ago.
16: Where?
14: Here.
16: Well, she ain't in the house. We went all through it. If she knifed Joey and scrambled a dough, we better get after her.
17: Brady's a scream, ain't he?
16: Don't disturb my mental processes, huh? There wasn't no car around before, which means she must have headed for the village and railroad station. Okay, now we know where we're going.
18: Oh, I think we do.
16: That reminds me. What about you guys?
18: Well, we'll hang around and play some pinochle. I've been wanting a good pinochle game.
16: Dina, what do you think?
17: I think you're a big dope.
16: Oh, what kind of remark is that?
17: Oh, you believe too easy. Joey's wife would maybe stick up Joey, but she wouldn't take the bank's money.
16: Yeah, you could be right. Yeah, but maybe...
17: These characters, you ought to...
18: Don't pay any attention to her, Brady. She's a bitter woman.
16: Just shut up.
17: You know what I say? I say get rid of them, and then we'll have lots of time to find the money.
16: Hey, you could be right.
18: She could also be wrong.
16: All right, so she's wrong. What do I lose if she's wrong?
15: Mr. Craig's life and mine?
16: In my line of business, I can't afford to be sentimental. If you die for nothing, I shall be sorry. But not very sorry and not for very long. Okay, here.
17: Please, Brady.
16: Huh?
17: Not while a lady's in the room.
16: Oh. Excuse me, Dina.
17: Sometimes I think you ain't got no manners.
16: I said excuse me. It's a nice, refined girl. You know, never even packs a rod. Well...
18: Brady.
16: Yeah?
18: You're an idiot.
16: Well, that could be.
18: You think Dina's really going to wait for you? In that car outside?
16: Well, sure. Me and her's personally very friendly.
18: That was before the bank money came up.
16: Why shouldn't she wait for me?
18: And share your execution?
16: Who's getting executed? I knock you guys off, we find a door, we get out of here. Nobody knows who's even around.
18: Dina gets out of here, you mean? You don't. The cops will pick you up in a few hours.
16: You keep saying she won't wait for me.
18: That's what I keep saying, because it's the truth. Would you like to test her before sticking your neck away out?
16: What kind of test?
18: Fire 2 shots into the floor.
16: What for? I got nothing against the floor.
18: Oh, forgive me. You haven't got brains enough to be an idiot. Fire these shots, and it'll sound to Dina as though you shot Jake and me. Then if she waits for you, fine. You can go ahead with your original plan. But if she doesn't wait, if she scrams as soon as she hears those shots...
16: Hey, it's an idea. You know, it's even a good idea. Okay, boys, just don't get alarmed. Hey, you shouldn't have insulted Dina. She's okay. So just for insulting her, I'll kill you anyway.
18: Shut up. Listening, Brady?
16: Hey, Dina!
15: A man betrayed.
16: Craig. Craig, you was right. I feel terrible.
18: You should.
16: But I don't understand Dina crossing me like that. What'd she get out of it?
18: How much money was in the bank job?
16: Around 30 grand.
18: She gets 30 grand out of it.
16: Huh? But she...
18: Were you and she together all evening?
16: Well, no, but...
18: You came down to this house... Why?
16: We figure this is where Joey's gonna head. Once we hear he has departed from the pen. But Joey don't show. Then you tell me Joey is now a corpse.
18: Pretty plain what happened. One way or another, Joey latched onto a pair of overalls and a...

0: lady had a little trouble with this. Even Jake began to look worried. As far as I was concerned, I hoped. Because I could turn out to be wrong. And being wrong, in a case of this kind, was only one short step before being dead.
1: But you figured it all out yourself.
0: Logically.
1: That Dina was the one who knocked off Joey and took the dough.
0: What you're forgetting, Brady, is that there can be more than one logical explanation for anything.
1: Huh? He means just because something logical don't prove it's true. Oh.
0: And then, of course, logic can be twisted as your mind, Brady.
1: You leave my mind out of this. It's got its own troubles. Please explain.
0: Well, Joey was a desperate man running from the police. He was also a man owning $30,000. He was finally a man in a hurry.
1: So?
0: How would Dina have persuaded a man in those circumstances to let her get close enough to him to stab him?
1: Well, maybe...
0: There's no way.
1: Well, somebody got close enough to him.
0: Of course. Somebody who was armed with a weapon that was dangerous at a distance. A gun, say.
1: Oh, so Dina...
0: No. You yourself told us Dina never carried a gun.
1: Joey's wife.
0: Wouldn't have needed to take the chance of killing him on the road. She could have waited till she had him here.
1: You know something? I said you were so bright I was beginning to get worried. I ain't beginning no more. I'm worried.
0: So you admit you were the one who stabbed Joey and took the money?
1: Yeah, sure.
0: Dina scrammed just now because she was afraid you didn't intend to share the money with her, but instead would kill her the same way you'd kill Joey.
1: Could be.
0: She realized you'd hidden Joey's body to gain time for doing just that.
1: It won't do her much good. I know where she goes when she's scared. But before that...
2: You can't shoot us.
1: Why?
2: Well, I don't know, frankly, but give me a little time and I'll think of something.
1: Too bad, Grandpa. I ain't giving you no time at all.
2: Oh, for a fella who's just been shot, I feel fine.
0: You weren't shot, Jake. Come on in, Miss Millie. I spotted her behind those drapes a long time ago. I was looking for her. The trouble with you, Jake, is that you spent so much time thinking about the farmer, you forgot about the farmer's daughter. It didn't quite end there, though. The police removed the debris, put out a pickup for Dina, and then...
3: Barry.
0: Yeah?
3: I really am a farmer's daughter.
0: I know.
3: So?
0: Yeah?
3: How about some country cooked ham?

You have been listening to William Gargan in another exciting transcribed mystery drama from the adventures of Barry Craig, confidential investigator. Tonight's story, Hay is for Homicide, was written by Louis Vittes.

0: Next week, it's the strange story of Ghosts Don't Die in Bed, about which Barry Craig has this to say.
1: We call next week's story, Ghosts Don't Die in Bed, which is a true saying. It's also true, of course, that they don't die anywhere else, because they're already dead. All except for one I run into when... Good night, folks. See you next week.
0: 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Directed by Arthur Jacobson. Also heard, Parley Bear, Joyce McCluskey, Jack Moyles, and Bebe Janis. John Lang speaking. The aviation age of America is now in progress, and calls to young Americans to keep in step by becoming members of the United States Air Force. If you are a high school or college graduate between the ages of 19 and 26 and a half,

0: half, single, and in good physical condition, then you may be eligible to win your wings as an Air Force lieutenant. 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
1: That's Barry Craig, confidential investigator from August 31st, 1954. Hay is for Homicide, as heard on NBC with William Gargan starring. Hope you enjoyed that. Time for this month in music history.
2: All right, we're going back to 1991 with this song.

0: Anything?
1: It's not Reba McEntire,
0: it
1: right?
0: It's not.
1: Who is this?
0: This is Bonnie Raitt.
1: Yeah, I get them mixed up.
0: They Bonnie... have similar kind of chesty, deep
1: Yeah,
0: voices,
1: I get them mixed up. Bonnie Raitt and Reba McEntire.
0: A little bit of a country crossover.
1: This is a good song.
0: It is. This is...

0: 1981 album Luck of the Draw, and she won a Grammy Award for Best Female Pop Vocal Performance in 1992.
1: What major movie star is the male in this video? In her video.
0: I don't know who's in the video.
1: Dennis Quaid.
0: Oh, he's in this video?
1: Yep.
0: Well, that he is a pretty
1: Bubble
0: major
1: Bath over
0: movie
1: there
0: star.
1: Shaking his head. He said, yep.
0: There you go.
1: So you know it's true. Mike's saying
0: be.
1: Yes.
0: Yeah. It just agrees with you. But in this case, I kind of remember that now that you mentioned it.
1: Yep. All right. Thanks, Lisa Wolf.
0: Sure.
1: More of Hollywood 360 after this.
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7: Children at Westland Middle School in Bethesda, Maryland, got an in-depth lesson in transgenderism the other day. It was part of the school's Transgender Awareness Week, celebrating kids who are confused about their sexuality. Sixth graders were provided advice for coming out to their parents and 8 tips for being non-binary. The school wanted kids to understand the difference between sex and gender, and then kids were quizzed on the lessons. In other words, the teachers wanted to make sure the kids had been brainwashed by the perverted pornographic propaganda. Sadly, our schools are being run these days by the alphabet mafia. Fox News obtained a copy of a lesson, and I was somewhat amused by one of the questions. How do people know if they're a boy or a girl? Well, back in the 1980s, kids normally figured out the answer to that question by whether they sat down or stood up to use the bathroom. I'm Todd Starnes.
9: Great city, great state,
10: great country. This is 9:30 a.m. The Answer, KLUP.
9: Terrell Hills, San Antonio.
10: Military City, USA.
11: News this hour from Town Hall. I'm Ron Taylor. President Trump says the media is short on details on the potential agreement with Iran.
12: President Trump says Iran leaked details about a proposed agreement to the media. The president says reports circulating in the press do not reflect the terms agreed to in writing. Trump also raised concerns about a drone attack near the Strait of Hormuz, calling the incident unacceptable. Willie Nelson, Washington.
11: Shares of SpaceX soared 19% in their Wall Street debut with the IPO and the rocket maker's founder, CEO Elon Musk, the first ever trillionaire. Musk joined in the opening NASDAQ bell from the SpaceX facility in Starbase, Texas, and reiterated his lofty goals to make life multiplanetary.
13: We want to be able to take anyone who wants to go to the moon, anyone who wants to go to Mars, or anywhere in the solar system, and maybe beyond the solar system at some point. We want to be able to take you there. Not just a few astronauts. I mean, you.
11: The shares opened at $150 and finished Friday slightly below $161. A deadly shooting rocks the city of Midland in West Texas.
14: The active shooter situation has been resolved.
15: Midland Mayor Lori Blong.
14: And the shooter is confirmed deceased.
15: The suspect, identified by state law enforcement as 45-year-old Victor Mata Villarreal, was found dead after a standoff with police following an attack that left one person dead and at least 10 others injured. Police say the suspect shot at officers during a chase just days earlier. Gunfire started in one part of the city before ending up near a veterinary hospital that was swarmed by police. Audio courtesy KMID KPEJ. I'm Jennifer King.
11: Gene Shalit, a movie critic and arts reporter for the Today Show for over four decades, who was known for his puffy hair and oversized handlebar mustache, has died. He was 100 years old. His family announcing his death yesterday, saying he passed away peacefully at 100. News and analysis at townhall.com.
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11: The Trump administration has paid $750,000 to charter a private yacht to evacuate a single American citizen from a remote South Pacific island.
17: The American woman was aboard that cruise ship at the center of a deadly hantavirus outbreak. So say two U.S. officials and an internal government document obtained by the AP. The woman may have been exposed to the virus while aboard that cruise liner in April. She got off that ship and flew to San Francisco before traveling to an isolated island through Tahiti.
11: Correspondent Andrew Stewart. A federal judge has ruled the White House is allowed to stage a UFC show this weekend in an elaborate ring built on the South Lawn to celebrate the nation's 250th anniversary on President Trump's 80th birthday. U.S. District Judge Amit Mehta ruled yesterday that organizers can use the White House lawn as the venue for Sunday's planned UFC mixed martial arts event. More news at townhall.com. Japan's space industry is pinning their hopes on a new low-cost rocket. We hear more on this story from our international correspondent Charles Della Desma. Find this report from London.
18: Japan's H-3 rocket returned to flight on Friday with the debut of a new low-cost variant, a badly needed success for the country's new flagship plan that has struggled with mission failures while facing an increasingly competitive space industry. Friday's mission marks the debut for the H-3's new 30 configuration, equipped with triple liquid fuel LE-9 engines and no rocket boosters, which is intended to make the series more competitive. The variant's one of three designed to accommodate a wide range of customer needs. The H-3 rocket is designed to be more effective in the global space market dominated by Elon Musk's SpaceX. I'm Charles Delizesma.
11: 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I'm Ron Taylor.
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23: And you won't be angry?
22: I will not be angry.
23: Abby someone.
22: Abby someone. Abby who?
23: Abby Normal.
24: What do you do, Carl?
25: Carl is a inventor slash entrepreneur.
26: Yeah, I'm still looking for that home run, you know? I mean, when I saw the iPod first time, I was like, man, I could have kicked myself.
25: That was so hard on him.
27: What's your name?
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30: Roger, ready to move out.
1: Hello, everyone. I'm Carl Amari, and this is Hollywood 360, the radio show that presents all things entertainment, including trivia contests and games, movie reviews, celebrity interviews, showbiz news, and classic radio shows. My co-host is the illustrious Lisa Wolf. In this hour, William Conrad and Hugh Douglas star in the CBS Radio Workshop, a program you won't want to miss from 1956. But it's time now for Fact or Fiction. Lisa will present news or nonsense. I try to guess if it's fact or fiction while you play along at home, right?
31: That's right. So either these are actual news headlines or they are made up.
1: Oh.
31: So they're either actual news or actual nonsense.
1: Right. And was it written by the Ramones?
31: No. Oh. But there was no radio station in California that played 24 hours of Light My Fire.
1: Really?
31: Not that I could find. So the two of you are in cahoots, but you're both wrong.
1: All right. Okay. I think you're wrong. But
31: I am not.
1: Go ahead.
31: I looked it up. Okay. I made it up.
1: Yeah.
31: Okay. Here we go. A Florida man.
1: She doesn't let it go. You know, Mike, you know, she just.
31: Well, I said I was going to look it up and I did. Just let it go. Well, you have to admit that you were wrong and then I'll let it go.
1: Oh, no, I'm not going to do that.
31: That's why I can't let it go.
1: All right.
31: Okay. A Florida man was arrested after throwing an alligator through a drive-through window. Fact or fiction?
1: Fiction.
31: Fact. So in Loxahatchee, Florida, a man tossed a live 4-foot alligator through the drive-through window at Wendy's in 2016.
1: Wow.
31: That was true. That was an actual
1: that's
31: headline.
1: That's pretty crazy.
31: That's a pretty great prank, I'll tell you.
1: Uh-huh.
31: But not so
1: 4-foot alligator.
31: But not so great for the alligator because
1: Poor thing.
31: That's not.
1: It would have to eat. It would have to eat Wendy's burgers and fries for the rest of its life.
31: They need water, and they shouldn't be. They shouldn't be handled.
32: What about the humans that might have been on the other side of that window who now got bit by the alligator?
1: Yeah.
31: See, I'm more concerned about the alligator.
1: I know, Lisa. She's got such a heart for animals. You know, she's like poor alligator.
31: Leave it alone.
1: It ain't four people, but poor alligator.
31: Well, then he shouldn't be. They shouldn't be with humans. They should be just in
1: in their own habitat.
31: In their own habitat.
1: Right.
31: That's right.
1: I agree with you, Lisa.
31: A city
1: and I'll wear pink when I agree with you on that one.
31: I think
1: you
31: should.
1: Okay.
31: I think you'd look good in it.
1: Okay, go ahead.
31: A city installed a slow lane for people texting while walking.
1: No.
31: It is a fact. So in Antwerp, Belgium, a company created special...
1: Oh, in Belgium. What do you expect?
31: Right?
1: Yeah.
31: A company created special sidewalk lanes for pedestrians who were glued to their phones so they would stop bumping into people.
1: Kind of insane.
31: It is insane. They should just put their phones away and look up.
1: Right.
31: Agreed. A man called 911 because his cat refused to let him into his bedroom.
1: I'd say that's real.
31: That is a fact. So this is in Portland, Oregon. Police responded to
1: my
31: a man.
1: My cat won't let me in.
31: Because his cat was very aggressive and he trapped him outside his room.
1: Yeah.
31: So cats can be quite aggressive.
1: Really?
31: Yes.
1: Okay.
31: You've never had? Well, yeah, you did have a cat.
1: I had a cat for like maybe
31: A few months. I remember.
1: 3 months.
31: Her was a girl.
1: I think so. Well, no, it was Ollie.
31: It was a boy.
1: Yeah.
31: It looked like a girl.
1: It was such a cute cat.
31: She had pink eyes.
1: No, blue eyes. Blue, light blue eyes.
31: It was
1: really,
31: a
1: really
31: cat.
1: Cute cat.
31: A government warned citizens not to dry wet phones in the microwave.
1: What?
31: Fact or fiction?
1: Fact.
31: Fact. That is true. So there are consumer safety agencies that issue warnings after people damage phones, trying to put them in the microwave after like they get wet or something.
1: Yeah.
31: That's just stupid.
1: All right.
31: A town elected a dog as an honorary mayor for 7 years.
1: A dog as an honorary mayor for 7 years? fiction.
31: That is a fact. So what? This was in Kentucky. Well, okay. Several dogs have served as ceremonial mayor, including a border collie elected by fundraising votes from residents.
1: That's pretty crazy.
31: It is.
1: All right.
31: An airline passenger was charged extra for an emotional support goldfish.
1: Real.
31: Fiction. No, sir.
1: Got me.
31: No, sir. A museum opened an exhibit dedicated entirely to toast.
1: Real.
31: That is a fact. That was in Brooklyn. That's the Museum of Food and Drink
1: right.
31: in Brooklyn, New York.
1: Look at this toast. It looks like the band The Ramones.
31: They celebrated, like, I remember this bread and toast. It's a kind of a culture as a part of a quirky food history.
1: It's pretty
31: quirky.
1: You know what I have to say is about that?
3: What are you talking about?
31: Okay, you got to be quicker on the trigger there.
1: There's so many buttons.
31: You know, like the song, Quick on the Trigger.
1: Yeah.
31: As Annie got your gun. Police responded to a report of a suspicious snowman.
1: Real.
31: That is a fact. So this was in Ontario, Canada. Police were called after someone built a snowman holding what looked like a rifle beside a road.
4: I'm sorry. That is a really boring story.
31: No, actually, I could see why that would be alarming.
1: Mm-hmm.
31: Okay. A man sues a neighbor over a rooster with an aggressive personality.
1: That's real.
31: That is a fact. That was in New York. Scientists.
1: A rooster. They can be vicious, those roosters.
31: They had some noisy and aggressive roosters that led to lawsuits and multiple complaints.
1: Gotta watch those roosters,
31: That's
1: man.
31: Right.
1: I'll tell you.
31: Scientists discovered ducks enjoy roller coasters.
1: No. Fiction.
31: Fiction is correct. A library removes a bobcat from the bathroom ceiling.
1: Real.
31: That is a fact. So this was in Colorado. Animal control officers removed a bobcat they found hiding in the ceiling tiles of a public restroom.
1: Wow.
31: Here's the last one.
1: Mm-hmm.
31: A school bans...
1: I would call him Robert Cat, though. You know, be a little bit more formal.
31: Robert Cat instead of bobcat.
1: Yeah. I'm saying.
31: I know what you're saying.
1: Go ahead.
31: Here's the last one.
1: Go ahead.
31: A school bans cartwheels due to excessive excitement.
1: A what?
31: School bans cartwheels due to excessive excitement.
1: Real.
31: That is a fact. I thought I'd get you on that one.
1: Nope.
31: Wow. Because they're saying that they restricted cartwheels and playground acrobatics during recess because it got just
5: too chaotic.
31: What
5: you just said is one of the most insanely idiotic things I have ever heard.
31: We did cartwheels.
5: Everyone in this room is now dumber for having listened to it.
31: Are you done? We did some cartwheels for a TikTok once when we were at the studio.
1: You know what? I don't mean to like brag, but I'm really good at cartwheels.
31: You haven't done them in a while, though.
1: I can do them.
31: I thought Mike did it.
1: Mike's good at it, too.
32: Yes.
1: I can do cartwheels.
31: You didn't do it.
1: I did do
31: it. I have the video to prove.
1: I did.
31: You didn't. You just put your hands down and you jumped around.
1: Don't test me on cartwheels because I'm a good cartwheeler.
31: Well, I have a video that showed you couldn't do it.
1: All right. Well, I can do it.
31: Okay, sure you can.
1: And I'll wear a pink shirt while
31: I'm doing you're doing it.
1: Yeah.
31: That's right. And we'll play the Ramones for some entertainment.
1: When we come back, it's the CBS Radio Workshop. Stick around.
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1: 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All right, Lisa, it's time for the CBS Radio Workshop. This was an anthology drama, came to radio in 1956, lasted until 1957. It was billed as radio's distinguished series to a man's imagination. What about women? I mean, women's imagination counts too, right?
31: I think they meant
1: too, right?
31: That.
1: Yeah, I guess. Wasn't politically correct, though, back then,
31: that
1: right?
31: That is true.
1: A revival of the earlier Columbia Workshop. It used some of the same writers and directors, and it featured dramatizations of works by Robert A. Heinlein, Sinclair Lewis, Edgar Allan Poe, Frederick Pohl, many other luminaries, and it included L.A.'s best actors like William Conrad and Elliot Lewis, Paul Frees, Hans Conried, and others. This show is really interesting. It's called A Matter of Logic, and it was from June 1st, 1956. William Conrad stars in a really fascinating show. Let's tune this in, part one of the CBS Radio Workshop.
9: 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Tonight, a study in semantics, or a play on words. It is written by Anthony Ellis and is called A Matter of Logic.
10: All right, Bill, hold it. You mind, Bill? I'd like to get a timing on this thing. We're late now.
11: Oh, I'm sorry, Tony.
10: All right, hold it quiet now. We'll start again from the top. Keep it quiet, real quiet. From the top again.
11: Hey, Tone.
10: Yes, Bill.
11: Look, seriously, why do you stop? It's none of my business, but you got three titles in there. The show's confusing enough as it is without that. Can't you cut
10: Bill,
11: it?
10: Bill, look, we've got an hour until we go on the air. Now, can we finish the dress rehearsal first? We've spent the whole bloody afternoon
11: Okay, I'll keep my mouth shut.
10: All right, once more, please. You from the top. Keep it quiet. All right, here we go.
9: 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Tonight, a study in semantics, or a play on words. It is written by Anthony Ellis and is called A Matter of Logic.
10: Well, Bill, that's supposed to be a word cue for you.
11: I'm sorry, Tony, I was just trying to figure it out, that's all.
10: Figure what out?
11: Well, how to do this thing, Tony?
0: Well, don't you think it's a little late for that, Bill? Why don't you just try it all the way through? Maybe it'll come together. You've spent most of the rehearsal arguing about the logic. Now, perhaps if you try a performance...
11: Oh? Well, if you don't like my performance, Tony, maybe you better get yourself another boy,
0: I
11: huh?
0: I haven't heard a performance yet. Now, come on, Bill, please.
11: Look, you've given me 26 minutes of monologue to play. That's a lot of double talk, and I don't understand it. Nobody in the studio understands it, and the audience is not going to understand it. But you want me to give a performance, huh?
0: Wait a minute. I'll come out. We'll get this thing settled once and for all. Cars, you might as well take 5 minutes. I'll be right out.
12: Where's coffee?
11: Hugh?
12: Yeah?
11: You know what this is all about? Do you understand it?
13: Well, don't ask me, Bill. I'm neutral. I just want to get a timing on my closing announcement. We'll probably have cuts, and I don't know what I'm going to do with it.
12: You want coffee, Will?
11: Yeah, Stace, would you? I know he wants to do a dress, Stace, but what's the use? I don't know what the narrator's talking about half the time, and the other half's a lot of nonsense anyway. I don't know what he wants me to do. As far as I'm concerned, he might have just as well filled the time with a half hour of music. I can't do this thing.
12: Oh, stop it. Sure. How do you want your coffee?
11: No, black.
12: Okay.
11: Been on my back all day long. Maybe he knows what he wants, but I don't.
12: All right. Just as soon skip the rehearsal if I can get you to understand the show. Take a chance of getting off the air on time. Cars, will you hold it down, please? Hold it quiet. Now, what's the problem, Bill?
11: Are you kidding, Tony? I don't understand any part of this thing.
12: Oh?
0: Ben?
12: Well, I don't see why not. Stacy?
0: Yeah?
12: Stacy, you want to tell him in a couple of words? Seems to me at this point it shouldn't take much more than that.
14: Oh, you just leave me out of it, Father. I've been through this before with you two, remember? Well, Scotty, you want to call a coffee shop?
15: I think there's a lot to be said for both sides.
12: Oh. All right, Polly. Right now, I'd like to do the side that Bill's got to play. You want to tell him?
15: Well, I see your point,
11: Well,
15: Bill,
11: thank you, Paul.
15: Well, Tony wrote the script, and... Well, he must have known what he had in mind. Didn't you, Tony?
12: Thanks a lot, Polly. Fred? Fred?
16: Oh, I'm sorry, Tony, I wasn't listening. What page you on?
12: That's all right. That's all right, Fred. Well, Mary Jane, you got any ideas?
17: Well, I think, well, look, airwaves are something. You can't see airwaves, but they are something. And the sun rays, you know, what are those rays? The sun rays? The cosmic rays. Now, they're something. You can't see them.
18: Well, how about sound? You know, the largest tree in the forest can fall, but unless the disturbed air caused by the crash reaches the eardrum of some living thing, there will be no sound.
17: Oh, really?
12: All right, hold it down. This isn't getting us anywhere. Quiet, please, will you?
11: Tony, don't worry about them understanding it. I'm the guy who has the problem. I'm the guy saddled with 99 million words. Look, why don't you worry about me understanding? And I don't understand it, and I don't know where to start.
12: All right, Bill. Let's start at the beginning.
11: We've been through that.
12: All right, we'll do it again. Line 17. Hold it quiet, will you please? 17, definition, page 1.
11: It's pointless to
12: me. No. Not if it makes you understand. Line 17. Now, come on, Bill. Let's try.
11: All right. Nobody. A noun. Meaning no person. No one. Hence, a person of no influence, importance, or social standing. An insignificant person.
12: Okay, fine. Now, let's stop right there. Now, forget the script for a minute.
11: I'd be delighted.
12: Oh, come on, Bill. Now, I'm trying to get this thing done.
11: I'm sorry.
12: Go ahead. All right, now. Nobody. Meaning no person. No one. Hence, a person of no influence, no importance.
11: But they're not the same thing, Tony. They're separate and distinct. And besides, that's not what you're saying in the script.
12: Well, what am I saying?
11: You're saying nobody, no-body, is really somebody.
12: That's right. In order for there to be a nobody, there has to be a, or has to have been, a somebody.
11: It's a play on words then, Tony, but it isn't logic.
12: But of course it is, Bill.
11: Oh, no, it isn't.
12: Now, wait a minute. Look here. Supposing you and Junior at home, telephone ring, and he says...
17: That it's probably for you anyway.
11: Yeah, honey. No. Hello.
17: Who was it, honey?
11: I don't know. Nobody's there. They must have hung up.
17: Oh.
12: Nobody was there, Bill. Right?
13: Yeah, that's right,
12: Tony. But there had to be somebody on the other end to ring your phone.
13: What's the point?
12: That particular nobody, the one on the phone, was somebody.
13: Not when I answered the phone, he wasn't.
12: Let me finish now. That's one nobody. All right, now here's another one. You're home. It's dinner time. Somebody comes to the door.
3: Mail, someone's at the door. I'm getting the dog's food ready.
11: Okay, I'll go. Lisa, honey, will you please be quiet?

0: was it?
1: Nobody. Probably some kids.
2: Nobody, Bill. But somebody rang the doorbell. Junie said someone was at the door.
1: I'm not arguing with you.
2: Up to now, though, you follow me.
1: I understand that when I go to the door, there's no body at the door. The absence of a body.
2: Nobody.
1: All right. Nobody.
2: And the same thing with nothing. Nothing can also be something.
1: Well, let's finish with nobody
2: first. No, they tie up. Now, you don't understand what I'm trying to say in the script, Bill, that nobody is really somebody and nothing is always something. That's the whole idea. They're inseparable. Now, look, let's take nothing.
1: Go ahead.
2: You're upstairs. You're in bed. And now you've put the light out, and you're almost asleep, and suddenly Junie turns over and shakes you.
3: Bill. Bill.
1: Huh. What?
3: Bill, I heard something downstairs.
1: What is it?
3: Wake up. Bill.
1: What is it?
3: I heard something.
1: Where, honey?
3: Downstairs.
1: Oh, darling, the dogs would have barked. Now go to sleep.
3: No, I heard it again. Just now there is something, Bill.
1: Right. Seems to me you're always hearing something.
3: Well, I do. Listen.
1: Oh, it's probably a tree branch.
3: No, it isn't.
1: We should wear earplugs.
3: Be careful.
1: Of what?
2: You look all over downstairs, Bill. You don't hear anything. You don't see anything. So you go back upstairs, and Junie says to you,
3: what was it?
4: I told you nothing. There's nobody there. Nothing at all.
2: Nothing there. Nobody there. But you both heard a sound.
1: Well, you say we did. I didn't, Tony. Besides, why have I always got to be the one who answer the phones and the doorbells and get up in the middle of the night? Why don't you let her do it?
2: That's funny. Well, no, let's not be funny. I'm as sick of this thing as you are, Bill.
1: I doubt that,
2: we've got
1: Tony.
2: A show to put on the air in about 40 minutes, and it's going to go on. Now, will you please try to help?
1: You haven't said anything new, Tony. I know what you're getting at. You're saying nobody, nothing, are somebody and something. Tangible somebodies and somethings, but they're not, Tony. Now, if you want to make a play on words, that's all right with me, but what you're asking me to do is make reality out of fantasy, and that's the way you want me to play it, but I can't do it, Tony. It can't be done. It's not logic, and we can sit here for 10 hours. That's not going to change
2: anything. But you do agree that nobody is the absence of somebody?
1: Obviously.
2: As an example.
1: Oh, that's not. I don't want any more
2: examples. As an example, you're a policeman. You get a call about a murder. You go to the scene of the crime, and while you're there...
5: Excuse me, Mr. Ellis.
2: Yes, Hugh.
5: I'd like to be able to run through the closing before we go on the air. There are a couple of things...
2: It's all right. We'll have time. Now, don't worry about it.
5: Thank you.
1: Look, Tony, why don't we just forget about it? I'll do my best.
2: This may help to straighten it out. Now, look, you're a policeman. You go to the scene of a crime.
1: Yeah.
2: When you get there, the officer on the beat's waiting for you.
6: 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We'll get back to it in more of Hollywood 360 after this.
7: With SRN News, I'm Ron Taylor. President Trump said on Truth Social that U.S. Southern Command carried out a swift and lethal kinetic strike to successfully execute Hector Rushenford Guerrero Flores, also known as Nino Guerrero. The president said the mission was closely coordinated with the Venezuelan government, highlighting the U.S.'s shifting relationship with Venezuela since its former leader was removed in an American military operation earlier this year. Defense Secretary Pete Hegseth said on X the strike took place earlier this week on a Tren de Aragua compound in Venezuela. Shares of SpaceX soared 19% in their new IPO Wall Street debut yesterday, making the rocket maker's founder and CEO Elon Musk the first ever trillionaire. The shares opened at $150 and finished Friday slightly below $161. That price gave the company a market value of around $2.1 trillion. This is SRN News.
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8: Children at Westland Middle School in Bethesda, Maryland, got an in-depth lesson in transgenderism the other day. It was part of the school's Transgender Awareness Week, celebrating kids who are confused about their sexuality. Sixth graders were provided advice for coming out to their parents and 8 tips for being non-binary. The school wanted kids to understand the difference between sex and gender, and then kids were quizzed on the lessons. In other words, the teachers wanted to make sure the kids had been brainwashed by the perverted pornographic propaganda. Sadly, our schools are being run these days by the alphabet mafia. Fox News obtained a copy of a lesson, and I was somewhat amused by one of the questions. How do people know if they're a boy or a girl? 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I'm Todd Starnes.
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17: We have a new product that we are endorsing. It is 120 Life. And the reason why it is so special is because we really vet our products that we want to back. And if we either aren't using it ourselves or haven't done the research, we would never take them on as an advertiser on Hollywood 360. But our newest is 120 Life. And that's because it lowers your blood pressure and it does it naturally.
18: Mm-hmm.
17: So the reason that it's so dangerous is because blood pressure doesn't always feel urgent. It is the number one risk factor for mortality, but you don't feel it. There's no warning, no signals. You really don't know until it's too late. So over time, that would increase your risk of heart disease or stroke or even cognitive decline. So that's where 120 Life comes in. It's not a pill or a stimulant or even a gimmick. It's a powdered version. You can mix it with water or mix it with juice, and it's a really smart option for people who are watching their blood pressure. It's mm-hmm. super simple. 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That's how sure they are of their product.
18: 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All right, Lisa, we are listening to the CBS Radio Workshop, a really interesting, they always had interesting shows on this series. This is one of the best ones, I think. It's called A Matter of Logic, and it stars William Conrad from 1956. Here's the conclusion.
5: What happened?
19: Near as I can find out, there's been a murder, sir. Witnesses report hearing shots and a scream. They're right over there. You want to talk to them?
5: Where's the body?
19: Well, that's the funny part about it. There isn't one. No body.
5: What do you mean, nobody? You said a murder's been committed.
19: Yeah, I know, but when I got here, there was no body anywhere around.
5: Well, what happened to it?
19: I don't know, sir. Nobody seems to know.
5: No. That's the absence of somebody, some corpse. In other words, no corpse, no body.
20: Go on.
5: And the officer says nobody seems to know. Now, that's a different nobody, Bill.
20: So?
5: But the nobodies who don't seem to know anything about the missing bodies are the witnesses, right?
20: Yeah.
5: And the witnesses are somebodies, but they're also nobodies.
20: Look, Tony, I'm tired. I'd just as soon drop the whole thing. You're right. You are right. I can do the show, and I will do the show.
5: And you understand it?
20: No, I don't understand it, Tony. All you've managed to do is make it even more confusing.
5: Well, I think we're on the right track. You'll see it in a minute.
20: And I just as soon not.
5: Well, we've gone this far. Now, let's finish.
20: None of this has got anything to do with the script I've got to do, though, Tony.
5: Bill, it's got everything to do with it if you'll just be open-minded about
20: it. Look, you're very convincing. If you want 2 and 2 to make 5 for the sake of argument, you can do it with fantasy. You can do anything. I agree with you. 2 and 2 make 5. But it isn't logic, Tony. It's fantasy. That I can play if you want me.
5: But I don't want you to play it as a fantasy, Bill. I want you to play it as a realistic piece because it is reality.
20: We're back where we started.
5: Are you deliberately trying to be arbitrary, Bill?
20: Oh, come off. Knock it off,
5: I mean
20: Tony.
5: It.
20: Listen, I'm just an actor. You wrote this epic. You're directing it. Now, if you can make me understand what you want, I'll play it for you. It's not my fault if you're inarticulate.
5: Or you're so blasted obstinate that you won't see what I'm trying to say.
20: What? What are you trying to say?
5: Right,
20: I wish you'd tell me.
5: Please.
20: Look, if I can't understand, how do you expect the audience to, huh? I've got a wonderful idea. Why don't you play this thing yourself, and I'll go sit in your little control room and wave my finger at you. How about that?
5: You know, if it weren't so late, Bill, I'd try that.
20: I'll bet you would, yeah. That's a nice piece of arrogance.
5: Do you mind if we get into personalities after the show, Bill?
20: I'm sorry, Tony. I'm sorry, fellas.
5: It's all right. It's all right. It's my fault, too. Now, look, I'm trying to see your side, Bill. I really am. Will you just do one thing for me? Now, maybe this will clear it up.
20: Yeah, sure. What?
5: Turn to page 21. 21.
20: Yeah.
5: Line 8. No. Let's start on 10. Yeah, that's it. That great assemblage of nobody's line 10.
20: I got it. Who are they? That great assembly of nobodies. Where do they come from? But why should I be afraid? They're non-existent. They can't. They don't affect me.
5: Well?
20: Well?
5: Well, that's it, isn't it?
20: What, Tony? Who are the nobodies? Where do they come from? Will you tell me? I still don't get it.
5: Bill, by the time you get to that speech, you've already been answering the question for 20 pages, and you can't even see
20: it.
5: No,
20: I can't see
5: it. Oh, Lord. Hold it, Stacy, will you? Bill, that's the whole point of the show. You, the narrator, tells the audience that nobodies are somebodies. You spend 20 minutes doing it, but the twist at the end is that because you're so logically minded, so analytical, you're not flexible enough to encompass the enormity of the truths you've been saying.
20: Are you talking about me now or this character I'm
5: the
20: playing?
5: The character.
20: All right. Now for me, huh? Little old Bill, you tell me. Where do they come from, Tony? I'm as stupid as this character I'm playing. Where do these nobodies come
5: from? Okay, you said it somewhere back on 10, either 10 or 11, doesn't matter. Look, I'll give it to you simply.
20: Yeah, you do that. You make it very simple.
5: Don't worry, I will.
21: Excuse me, Mr. Ellis.
5: Yes, Hugh, what?
21: I'll be able to get that timing on the close one eye in case you want some cuts. We only got
5: 20 minutes. You'll have time, Hugh, before air. Now, don't worry.
21: Thank you.
20: I don't know why I took this call. I could have gone fishing today.
5: Well, nobody twisted your arm,
20: Bill. Oh, don't say nobody that way, please.
5: All right.
21: Now, look. Just keep an open mind and listen.
20: Okay, open mind and I'm listening.
21: Nobody's are really somebody's.
20: You said that.
21: I'm saying it again. All the nobodies we hear about, the nobody on the phone, nobody at the door, all of them, they're somebody. Where do they come from? Oh. All right. Let's say you and I go out for lunch, dinner.
20: Yeah.
21: We're having a drink. Somebody comes into the restaurant, anyone. You see him, I don't know him, but you do. You lean across the table to me and you say,
20: "Hey, Tom, look over there.
21: Hmm?
20: See that fella coming in with a blonde?"
21: Yeah, yeah.
20: Oh, what a bum. That's the biggest nobody in the business. Let me tell you what he did.
21: Now, Bill, what did you call him?
20: I called him a nobody, Tony. I know what you're getting at.
21: No, you better let me tell you what I'm getting at. It'll save time. All right, now. That nobody that you saw in the restaurant, say he died about a year later.
20: Oh, well, that's too bad.
21: And what happened to him?
20: Well, he became Bridie Murphy. Huh?
21: All right, Bill, now
20: I'm
21: look.
20: I'm sorry, go on.
21: He died. He died and became one of that great assembly of nobodies.
20: Uh-huh.
21: He's one of them. Like all the others, everybody who's ever been called a nobody, after they die, they come back. They're the nobodies who ring doorbells and aren't there when you answer, who ring phones and hang up.
20: Oh!
21: Well, now you do understand?
20: Well, I understand, Tony, that this is a very cute fantasy, Tony, a play on words. All the slobs I've ever called nobodies come back to haunt me, huh? Oh, well, this I understand, and it's very clever, and it's very cute.
21: And you really understand?
20: I said I understand.
21: Good. And do you understand that those nobodies, they don't like being nobodies, they want to be somebodies?
20: Kind of neurotic ghosts, huh? Oh, well, that makes a lot of sense for a fantasy, Tony.
21: Yeah, now, that's fine, that's fine. Now, you've got half of it, Bill. What you call the fantasy, what I call the fantasy of the show, but there's also the logic in the show.
20: No?
21: Clear, cold logic, realism, fact. I don't care what you call it, Bill, and I guess this is the thing that's throwing you, the combination of the two.
20: Must be.
21: The character you're playing doesn't believe in ghosts, so that nobody who rings the bell has to have substance for you. Therefore, he is somebody.
20: No, he isn't, Tony. He's the absence of the somebody. If nobody's standing outside my door, somebody isn't standing out there either.
21: That's right. He was gone when you answered. But he's somebody. He's somewhere around. He has to be.
20: You know, I got a wonderful idea. Why don't you sell this routine to Abbott and Costello? It's better than Who's On First.
21: That's fine. You're a big help, Bill. Thank you.
20: All right, all right. Okay,
21: hold it.
20: Look, Tony, we've taken long enough over this. Just tell me how you want me to play it, and let's get the thing over with, huh?
21: Realistically, Bill, that's all.
20: Huh. That's all.
21: You asked me to tell you how I wanted you to play it. I've told you.
20: You can't combine fantasy and realism,
21: no,
20: Tony.
21: No, you can't, Bill, and I can. I've done it, and there's the script.
20: All right, then I'm a lousy actor. I'm sorry.
21: So am I, but that's not getting the show on the air.
20: Look, let me ask you something. You want me to read this stuff straight, huh? Unbelievable.
21: That's right.
20: The fantasy part, too.
21: Yes, yes, but you make it fantasy, remember, only because you don't want to believe that it's logical, that it's happening. It's your way in the story of running away from reality.
20: I'm running away from nobody.
21: Yes,
20: huh?
21: You are.
20: Oh, well, boy, that's pretty scary stuff, that is. Oh, if I don't watch out, all the nobodies will come some dark night and get me, huh? Well, that's real strong stuff. It's raw and true to life and documentary.
21: You know, Bill, that's not a bad idea. The nobodies all over the world, they don't like people like you. You're a somebody. A big somebody.
20: Thank you very much, Mr. Ellis.
21: Mm-hmm. And people like you, somebodies like you, call them nobodies. Make them nobodies. And the poor swine, they try to get even.
20: Ringing doorbells.
21: Mm-hmm. But it doesn't really get them even. It's a pretty empty victory. Now, the one with the least influence, importance, the most insignificant nobody of all, he's the one who gets a thought.
3: We'll make a list. We'll make a list of everybody, anybody who's done this to us, made us what we are, nobodies. We wanted to be somebodies all our lives, and they pushed us down, squashed us. So we'll just make a list.
4: You mean a list through all the ages?
3: Oh, no, no. Just the dangerous ones, the somebodies living today.
4: What'll we do with them?
3: What they've done to us.
4: Make them nobodies?
3: Well, why not?
4: But how? We've tried murder. They always catch somebody for the crime. They don't believe that nobody did it. They don't believe in nobody.
3: Well, we can make them believe. We'll make all those big, important, influential somebodies like us. But the only difference is, they won't have to be dead first. They'll just disappear right off the face of the earth.
4: But how can we do it? How can we make them disappear?
3: Well, we use the same method with them as we do with ourselves when we ring a doorbell or make a noise in a house at night. Dissolution. They'll vanish. Poof.
4: Do you think it would work? Surely it must have been tried before.
3: Well, not that I've heard. At least it's worth the effort. And I know who we'll start with.
4: Who?
3: An actor. Now remember what he used to call me. He thinks he's a big somebody. An actor. His name's William Conrad. Yes, sir, we'll start with William Conrad. And when I'm finished with him, he'll be the greatest nobody, the most worthless non-entity in all of existence throughout time.
1: You know, I'm getting pretty sick of this, Tony.
21: What, Bill?
1: You sitting there making snide remarks about me?
21: No, nonsense. I'm a writer. I've outlined a fable. It's just an extension of the story we're supposed to be doing in about 10 minutes. Maybe someday I'll make it the sequel.
1: Not with me, you won't.
21: Oh, come on, I'm only kidding.
1: I don't feel like kidding, Tony.
21: Well, there doesn't seem to be anything else to do. Look, you might as well relax until airtime, Bill. Take it easy. I gotta go in and time Hugh's closing. Hugh Douglas.
2: Ready, Mr. Ellis.
1: Hey, Tony, wait a minute.
21: Hold it, Hugh. Yes, Bill.
1: Look, let me get one thing straight, huh? I know it's a little late and we'll probably never agree, but for my own ego as an actor, I'd like to have at least some idea of what I got to do with your script, huh?
21: Yeah, sure, go ahead.
1: All right, now you say this show's logical, forgetting the fantasy, and, well, so help me for the last time. You say that in reality, in substance, nobody and nothing are absolutely and definitely somebody and something, right?
21: That's right, that's right. The whole story's built on that premise.
1: And you believe that, huh?
21: Yes, you know I believe it.
1: Now, this isn't a philosophical discussion.
21: Huh? Not as far as I'm concerned.
1: All right, will you grant me this? If I can prove to you that you're wrong, and, well, I'm not just saying this because I want to be right, but if I can prove to you that you're wrong, will you come over and,
22: Bill,
1: on my side?
22: Are we going to do this thing, fellas?
21: Oh, no, hold it, Quad. Go ahead, Bill. I'm sorry. Go ahead.
1: Look, I'm just trying for the last time to understand this thing, huh? Now, look, if I prove that you're wrong, that you're making a play on words, that it's a matter of semantics, this nobody-somebody business, will you let me play the show for what I think it is, a very nice imaginative piece, but not to be taken for anything else. Not realism, not logic, just pure romantic
21: Bill,
1: fantasy.
21: Bill, dear old Bill, if you can prove that in 5 minutes, you sing the part if you want to. Do anything you want with it. But if not, will you do it my way? Will you try to make it realistic?
1: Okay, Tom, you got a deal. Who's that behind you, Tony?
21: Hmm? Where? Nobody. Nobody there.
1: Ah, there, you see? Nobody there. Nobody there. Am I right?
21: Yeah.
1: Did you hear anybody, Tony? Anything behind you before I told you to turn around?
21: No.
1: And there wasn't anybody, was there?
21: No.
1: You sure now?
21: Well, come on. Yes, I'm sure. So what?
1: Hugh, no. Turn around. Face me, Tony. Hugh, you mind standing behind Tony and making a noise or saying something?
21: Mr. Ellis, I wish we could time that closing. It's getting awfully close to airtime, you know?
1: Did you hear him, Tony?
21: Well, of course I heard him.
1: Well, turn around.
21: Oh, come on now.
1: Is somebody there? Turn around, Tony, and take a look.
21: All right. All right, now what does that prove?
1: Somebody's there, Tony, right now. Hugh Douglas. But a minute ago, when you turned around, nobody was there. Nobody. You see? And that nobody wasn't somebody. Now, was it?
21: Hmm.
1: All right, now, look at this tape.

0: Yes, it's a quarter.
1: A quarter. Something, huh? You see it, you feel it, you even heard it when I threw it on the table. But the nothing on the table a second ago wasn't something until I threw that quarter down there. Now, was it?
2: Mr. Ellis, we've only got 3.5 minutes. If you're going to want to make any cuts, I've got
3: All right, Hugh, all right. In a minute. We'll have time now, don't worry. Let me think a minute, Bill.
1: Oh, well, go ahead, Tony. We've got all kinds of time.
3: There's nothing.
1: You see, Tony, that's what I've been trying to tell you. We got a nice fantasy to play
3: here,
1: but that's
3: all. Wait a minute. Will you let me think, please?
1: If you'll just accept the fact that it isn't logic and you'll let me play it as a fantasy, we'll have a good show, Tony. Well, a fair show, anyway. I'd know what to do with the part. I could understand how to play it, Tom.
3: Bill, I hate to admit it, but you know something?
1: What?
3: You're right. It's a play on words.
1: Well, thank you.
4: 3 minutes. Oh, come on.
1: Now it makes sense, huh? Oh, you know, it just wouldn't have worked, Tony, the other way. Me trying to play against what you've written, well, that's why I couldn't figure it out.
3: Oh, you're right, Bill. You are right, and I'm sorry. I'm sorry, and I've given you a bad
1: time. Oh, forget it, Tony. I'll admit you had me going for a while. You know, you can be awfully convincing when you want to be. I was beginning to wonder if two and two did make four.
3: Well, I tell you, I'll buy you a drink after the show. Now, I'll make it 2 drinks.
2: Okay. Mr. Ellis?
3: Yes, just a second, Hugh. Now, look, cast, I'm sorry about that dress rehearsal, but will you just play it as you did on the first and second readings? It was fine, sounded fine. This nonsense of mine won't affect you. Bill knows what to do. My apologies.
2: Mr. Ellis?
3: Yes, Hugh. Yeah, look, why don't you just make an optional 10-second cut? That ought to do it. And if I need it, I'll give you the signal, all right?
2: Well, I haven't even...
1: Hey, Tone, look, there's just one more thing.
3: Yes, Bill.
1: Look, you know, at the end of the script where I'm supposed to be afraid of the nobody's coming to get me, you know?
3: Mm-hmm.
1: Do you think if I cut line 25 that maybe...
3: What?
1: Maybe...
3: Well, what, Bill?
1: What's that noise?
3: Well, I don't hear anything.
1: Listen, Tony, you can hear it.
3: No, it's just ringing in your ears. Nothing.
1: But it is something.
3: Now, look, this
2: What's
3: is a good
2: noise?
3: Cut that Bill suggested. Cars, will you make this cut on page 21? Page 21, 21, line 25, and that's cut, all right?
4: Yeah, okay. 2 minutes.
5: Now, is Bill going to finish the speech, or do I...
3: What's the matter, MJ? Are you sick? Mary Jane?
5: Bill...
3: What?
5: He's gone.
3: Well, he's probably just gone out.
5: No, he was standing there right behind you. I was looking at him, and he just disappeared in front of my eyes.
3: What are you talking about? Bill? Bill?
2: Mr. Ellis, I've got to read this through.
3: Where's Bill?
6: Johnny, you're standing right behind you.
3: Well, I know. Bill?
7: Harley, did you see him?
3: Did anybody see Bill?
5: I was looking at him. I saw him, and he just wasn't there.
3: Bill?
7: Bill!
3: Where did he go?
7: I'll see. Maybe we'll have to get
3: Hey, Bill!
2: I've got to do this closing. Will somebody please time the closing?
4: What's going on out there?
2: I don't know. Bill Conrad seems to have disappeared or something.
4: Well, better go ahead anyway. We'll time the closing.
2: Okay. CBS Radio has presented the CBS Radio Workshop from Hollywood tonight... A Matter of Logic, which was written, produced, and directed by Anthony Ellis. Mr. William Conrad and Mr. Ellis were heard as themselves. Others in our cast were Stacey Harris, Mary Jane Croft, Hugh Douglas, Parley Bear, Fred Mackay, Ben Wright, Robert Chadwick, and Bill James. This is Hugh Douglas inviting you to join us again next week when we again present... The CBS Radio Workshop. Suppose 500 forest fires were going to break out tomorrow, and that 450 were going to be started by people like you. Fantastic? Not at all. Judging by past year's figures, that's exactly what we can expect, unless we agree to be careful and make man-made fires a thing of the past. 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

0: 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Hope you enjoyed that. More of Hollywood 360 after this.
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13: News this hour from Town Hall. I'm Ron Taylor. A federal judge indefinitely blocks President Trump's $1.8 billion anti-weaponization fund.
14: That fund was for compensating people who claim to be victims of a weaponized government. Acting Attorney General Todd Blanche says the government is scrapping its plans for the fund after bipartisan backlash. Attorneys for the plaintiffs aren't satisfied by Blanche's assurances that the fund won't move forward. U.S. District Judge Leonie Brinkema previously agreed to temporarily block President Donald Trump's Republican administration from proceeding with the fund for at least 2 weeks. Brinkema gave the parties a week to negotiate an agreement for Blanche to submit a sworn declaration the administration won't revive the fund. I'm Haya Pinjwani.
13: A fire at a massive medical equipment warehouse in Northern California has left major damage.
15: Tracy Deputy Fire Chief Brian Bagley said there were no casualties from a fire at a million-square-foot medical equipment warehouse in Northern California, but firefighters were hindered by sprinklers and hydrants that weren't flowing.
16: They did not recognize any fire sprinkler activations at all throughout the entire facility.
15: Crews were forced to connect to city hydrants instead. Responders also had to knock down fires nearby sparked by embers. Bagley warned of possible disruptions for medical supply customers.
16: This was the main distribution center for all medical supplies.
15: Smoke from the fire could be seen for miles. Officials recommended residents stay indoors. Audio courtesy KGO. I'm Jennifer King.
13: President Trump said on Truth Social yesterday that U.S. Southern Command carried out a swift and lethal kinetic strike to successfully execute Hector Rosenthwart Guerrero Flores, also known as Nino Guerrero. The president said the mission was closely coordinated with the Venezuelan government, highlighting the U.S.'s shifting relationship with Venezuela since its former leader was removed in an American military operation earlier in the year, Defense Secretary Hegseth saying that the strike took place earlier this week. News and analysis at townhall.com.
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21: What's wrong with us as a nation? How can a man with a Nazi tattoo, who texts salacious messages to women, not his wife, has a record of physical abuse against women, not only become the Democrat Senate nominee from Maine, but even worse, get endorsed by virtually every sitting Democrat in Congress? Are there no values worth preserving? Does honor and integrity mean nothing? Are Democrats willing to tolerate anything as long as they win? If Maine voters prefer Plattner over moderate incumbent Republican Susan Collins, what else will they tolerate? And what kind of behavior will they tolerate if Plattner wins and becomes a senator? He won't be in the mold of Daniel Webster and Henry Clay. Do voters believe the party that gave us high inflation, high gas prices, and a weak foreign policy will be different if they take back the House and Senate? As socialists gain power, they will create new problems, not solve old ones. And Grant Plattner, along with Bernie Sanders and AOC, will be there to help them out. Republicans better get moving. I'm Cal Thomas.
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0: From all across America, I am Mike Hewitt, and this is the Mike Hewitt Show. Family, business, work, and politics like you've never heard it before. Let's get to it. Folks, I gotta tell you something. Watching the Iran negotiation thing, wow, is that a frustrating hot mess. And by the way, I don't care if you're pro-Trump or anti-Trump. I don't care about any of that. Ludwig, I think I've been on this bandwagon for about a month now. I'm sorry, folks, but I'm a non-interventionist. I don't think we should have went in the first place. But as I've been saying, if you're going to go, pack your lunch, go and get it done. We can't negotiate with those people. While we're negotiating with them, they're sending missiles into their neighboring countries. While we're negotiating with them, they're making public releases about the negotiations. Ludwig, I gotta tell you, you gotta reel me in on this one, because holy smokes, what a hot mess this appears to be to me. What say you?
1: Well, the problem is I can't reel you in, because I'm probably more need to be reeled in than you, because I think that Trump made a huge mistake not ending them. It's just like Mortal Kombat, the video game. It should have said, finish him, and he should have ended it. Instead, he backed off and said, let's negotiate, put himself in a very vulnerable position, in my opinion, especially with midterms coming up, politically a horrible position, because now we have gas prices through the roof. We have oil CEOs saying that if this continues much longer, the reserves are darn near to zero, and gas prices are going to surge again. Politically, he's made a drastic mistake, not for himself, because he's a lame duck, right? Like, he's got nothing more to gain. But for everybody else, he's created a political disaster and a international disaster, because I don't see a way out of this. I really don't.
0: So I'm reading a headline from Thursday. Trump claims breakthrough in, actually, this is Friday. Trump claims breakthrough in Iran deal. Talks as he calls off, folks, while he's doing that, they're still attacking and they're still purposely leaking. But by the way, folks, the reason that they're leaking is that they're playing the United States domestic market. Make no mistake about why they're leaking negotiations. Trump says what was leaked is not true. Folks, we don't know. But what we do know is that Iran has, going back to 1979 forward, every step of the way, regardless of which president was in office. If you hate Trump but love Obama, Obama only gave him $1.7 billion just to have them spit at him again. That's who they are. Jimmy Carter was Mr. Nice Guy, and they waited until this last day to say, we give credit to Reagan. And then they went sideways on Reagan. Who forgets Beirut? That wasn't done by Beirut. That was done by Iran. These folks are lechers. They're absolutely radical, unmanaged. You can't negotiate. They never keep their word. How do you make a deal with somebody when you know while you're making it that they're lying to you? How does that work in real life?
1: Is this all a pushback for him not winning the Nobel Peace Prize? Because now we're talking about Cuba and other areas. And I'm going, none of this was discussed before. Why?
0: Listen, I got to tell you, each one of these issues that we're talking about, Venezuela, Cuba, Iran, I don't think this is about him leaving a legacy, but I think it's him thinking, I can get it done and I better do it. That's my job. I think, by the way, he's going to have a long-term effect in Iran. I liked the idea that he tried to sneak the Iranian people weapons to defend themselves. Keeping in mind, folks, I'm a passionate Second Amendment believer. And I think that if those folks had arms, they wouldn't be held captive like that radical fringe regime is holding those people. Same as in Venezuela. The reports coming out of Venezuela now by the people, not the government, suggest that they're living a much more tranquil life than they were a year ago.
1: Big difference. Regime change.
0: Right.
1: I don't think Iran can change without a regime change, and he's not seeking that.
0: I entirely agree with that. That's exactly the right point, Lud. And by the way, folks, I don't think the role of the United States is to be government changers or new nation builders or regime. I don't think that's our function. I'm the guy that still calls Thomas Jefferson, we want to trade with all nations and allegiance with none, entangling allegiance with none. We are not nation builders. We're supposed to be defending the United States of America and its citizenry and our interests. I'm having a tough time with this. I'm not coming out against him, but I can look at somebody, even Obama, by the way, I can look at his total presidency and say, I disagree on those points. This made sense and that made sense. To me, what we're doing in Iran specifically does not, it just doesn't, only because of their history. And they're proving their history has not changed. They've not changed. So
1: I think the unfortunate part for me is I had faith, and it's not that I don't have faith in him. I had faith in that he would finish it. He would actually go in and take care of this. And I felt he went and kind of got bamboozled, or somebody told him something that caused him not to keep his foot on the throat of the snake, on the back of the head of the snake.
0: Listen, I can tell you what
1: happened.
0: I can tell you what that is. It's popular opinion. To take a military action like this, that's perceived by the media when they tell the story, they don't see it as a reactionary action. Therefore, based on the way they're presenting it, Trump is the aggressor. Folks, I disagree with that. I think Trump is not the aggressor. He was responding.
1: Yes, I agree.
0: But I think if you're going to respond, you respond. But I think as soon as the media started pushing the citizens, U.S. citizens, suddenly got very squishy because they were not being told the truth about what took place. Soon as the polling started falling, Trump said, uh-oh, I got a problem here. Because he knows anyone that thinks these leaders are kings are nuts. They're not following the way our system of government works. He cannot win without the support of the United States people. He doesn't have that support, and that's what's caused him to be squishy. That's my outside-looking-in opinion. That's how I see it. Maybe I'm all wet, but I don't think so. Speaking of nations, I gotta do this. And this, folks, let me apologize in advance because I love history. So I'm reading the Alexander Fraser Tytler. I think I'm saying the man's name right. Lord Woodhousley from the 18th century, 1776 specifically, when he writes, a democracy is always temporary in nature. It simply cannot exist as a permanent form of government. A democracy will continue to exist until the time that the voters discover that they can vote themselves generous gifts from the public treasury. By the way, that's not his writing. That's an interpretation of what his writing suggested. He created a big round plaque. I think a lot of folks have heard it, but they never apply it to us. So countries start out faith and courage and liberty and abundance and then selfishness and then complacency and then apathy and then dependence and then bondage. Ludwig, you're a pretty learned fellow, master's degree. You've been a professor. You're a teacher. When you read that, first off, do you agree with it? Or assuming you do, what stage are we in?
1: I do. And I saw it when you sent this over and I was pretty like, wow, because I'm looking at going, okay, we're faith, no, courage, liberty, abundance, selflessness, no, complacency, we're probably getting close, no, apathy, personal responsibility gone, yep, we're past that, freedom, centralized, independence, controlled, we're right around that dependency, which is that point of no return, one step from bondage. I think we're moved far into it. I don't know if we're completely there yet, but we're definitely in that direction of dependency, one step away from bondage.
0: Now, he believed it would turn into a dictatorship. And I think, folks, get your poli-sci dictionary out. I think that we're on the verge of just simply, flatly, a bureaucratic state, not state governments. State as in country. That's where I think we're at. We better start digging in, paying attention. Folks, we will be right back.
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24: Children at Westland Middle School in Bethesda, Maryland, got an in-depth lesson in transgenderism the other day. It was part of the school's Transgender Awareness Week, celebrating kids who are confused about their sexuality. Sixth graders were provided advice for coming out to their parents and 8 tips for being non-binary. The school wanted kids to understand the difference between sex and gender, and then kids were quizzed on the lessons. In other words, the teachers wanted to make sure the kids had been brainwashed by the perverted pornographic propaganda. Sadly, our schools are being run these days by the alphabet mafia. Fox News obtained a copy of a lesson, and I was somewhat amused by one of the questions. How do people know if they're a boy or a girl? Well, back in the 1980s, kids normally figured out the answer to that question by whether they sat down or stood up to use the bathroom. I'm Todd Starnes.
26: 930

0: night, folks. I've got to pause for a minute and prove to the listeners of this show that I am the bravest radio host in the United States. Here's my proof. Ludwig, it's your topic. Take over.
1: So every 4 years, we have this global event called the World Cup. It's the probably outside the Olympics, number one national event, being that soccer is a worldwide sport. But there's been a lot of tension because the U.S., if you're unaware, the U.S., Mexico, and Canada are hosting this unitedly. There have been visa issues with people getting into the United States to play and or ref. There was a Somali referee denied entry. His visa was not allowed. He was sent back. And there's a number of other refs. But the big one to me I saw this week was that the Iranian national soccer team was denied entry. And I want to get opinions on this because most of the time what we see are the team for these countries are they've defect. I mean, remember the Russians, the hockey players weren't allowed to leave the hotel because they would leave and stay here. And the fact that the Iranian national team was denied entry into the U.S. almost cost them their entire World Cup experience. Now, Mexico did step up and say they can train there and play there, but what's your thought on this?
0: I don't support that kind of politics. And because you like to point out I'm older than you, I reflect back in years gone by when the Olympics themselves have been canceled and also throughout history where various national teams were blocked from entry or their countries refused to send them. I think the whole point of doing the Olympics and to your world, when we're talking about world sports, folks, I think we need to pause sometimes and allow these issues to be bigger than our differences. And by the way, let me refer back to Jeffersonianism again. When I say trade with all nations, doesn't mean that I like all nations or agree with them, but I think cooperation and things like trade, things like sports, are our best foot forward. And I think that it says it. I don't think it compliments us for us to not say, well, your sports team will provide you security. Come play and then go. That's my outside looking in. Folks, in fairness, I don't know the details, but to give a snapshot to Ludwig's circumstance, I think that's chicken stuff. I don't think that's a position we should take. That's my opinion. And by the way, I'm probably going to get some snarky, nasty grams, as I call them, telling me we're at war with that nation. Okay, but we're not at war with those people. And again, we need to hold things higher. Some of these things we can hold higher than whatever our differences are. Ludwig, am I off to, I know it was your point, but am I off wrong on that?
1: I think you're right. They're not going to let them train here. They won't let them play their three games, but they can't train here because a couple guys. I think it's ridiculous that with this kind of global event, if we're hosting it, we have to allow them. It's similar to the Olympics, not allowing Russia to participate because of the Ukrainian conflict.
0: Right.
1: I just don't think that those kind of worldwide conflicts should prevent athletes who've been working their life to participate. And they have nothing to do with the conflict.
0: You and I agree on that. And folks, that doesn't happen often.
1: Disagreeing?
0: The background, folks, you should have seen the folks in the studio when I said I was going to turn it over to Ludwig. I saw prayers. I saw people taking cover. It's tough. It's tough to do that. It just is. All right. And speaking of people in the background that were praying, this topic was designed to cause me to rant, but I will not do it. I'm not going to rant. So, folks, if you're listening to us in Alaska and Arizona, Pennsylvania, and everywhere but Michigan, I kind of sort of apologize before I jump into this topic. But please understand, I don't care what state you're in, your state legislatures and your educational system is going through the same wrestling matches that I'm going to talk about for the great state of Michigan. So, and Ludwig, by the way, folks, just so you know, is a teacher, is a lifelong teacher. And so when I dive into this topic, Lud, you got to pay attention. Correct me where I'm wrong. So I'm reading, folks, Michigan's K-12 education system ranks near the bottom nationally. Recent rankings place the state around 42nd place in the in the nation of states, putting it among the lowest performing states and at or near the bottom among Midwestern states. Ludwig likes to point out that I'm old. I'm 65. I graduated high school in 1979. During my adult life, Michigan ranked in the top five. I'm just saying. Yes, we did. We ranked among the top five. Now we're in 42nd place. So I see the two sides of the argument. One side argues schools are underfunded. Teachers are underpaid. High poverty students need more resources. Michigan has not invested enough in vulnerable states. The other side says money is not the central issue. Family breakdown, absenteeism, discipline problems, lowered academic standards are the primary drivers. Schools cannot compensate for weak home environment. Anyone that knows this, has listened to this show before, knows that I believe as long as the American family remains in trouble, education will suffer. It's just a documentable math fact. It cannot be debated. And to my point, I got to add this part. Michigan ranks 18th nationally in per pupil K through 12 spending, but we're in 42nd place. So those that say it's underfunded, we need more money, do the math. Stop it. And stop saying broken families is a lifestyle choice. That is not how the American society is going to get better, stronger. It ain't going to correct its path when you think breaking up families is a lifestyle choice. Get real. Grab a mirror. If you believe in what that nonsense subscribes, quick, go look yourself in the mirror and see if you can actually answer that person in the mirror when he or she challenges you on that point, because you know the truth. Ludwig, I'm down to a minute. Tell me, you're the educator in the family. Tell me I'm wrong.
1: Well, listen. The money is always spent wrong. It's not spent on the teachers. That's part of the problem when these people talk about funding. It's spent on obsolete stuff. We don't even buy books anymore. We don't buy books annually anymore. So where did all that money go? So teachers are underpaid. I will tell you that. Some public school districts. However, here's what I know. Michigan is one of the hardest states to get a teaching certificate. I'm going through this to try to teach STEM and gym at a private school. I can't do it with over 20 years of experience teaching at a college level.
0: Right.
1: I can't get a teaching certificate with my background and my experience. Yet I could go to Florida today and make more money as a teacher without a teaching certificate, and they're ranked number two in the country for education.
0: So it's the government.
1: Florida does not have the stygians we do. It's the bureaucracy. They're keeping good people out, like myself, who parents are going to be upset that I can't be a teacher anymore for their kids that love me. And they've learned a lot this year, like about Artemis, that they never learned about space and stuff. I taught because I don't have a teaching certificate and can't obtain one without another 3 years of education. I already got a master's degree. I'd have to go back to school for 3 more years. It is not the way to do it. So I think that our stuff has to get better. Listen, we'll be right back as soon as we get back from these messages.
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3: With SRN News, I'm Ron Taylor. Pakistan's prime minister says the United States and Iran have agreed to wording of an agreement aimed at ending their war in the Middle East. The prime minister said in a social media post yesterday that mediators are working with both sides to finalize a deal. Shares of SpaceX soared 19% in their Wall Street debut, making the rocket maker's founder and CEO Elon Musk the first ever trillionaire with the IPO. The shares opened at $150 and finished Friday slightly below $161. That price gave the company a market value of around $2.1 trillion. Forbes estimates that Musk, who is also a major shareholder in Tesla, is now worth $1.1 trillion. Musk says SpaceX is going public because it needs money to fund its ambitions of putting satellites and data centers in space and eventually establishing a colony of people on Mars. This is SRN News.
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7: There are some laws in the nation where you can fight with government to try and change policy, to change the laws, and to even change constitutional amendments. But then there are some that are just the basic fundamental principles of this nation to where if they are infringed upon, you just kind of have to ignore them. Now, I'm not one to go out and stand on the side of the street and protest and yell and make a clever chant, but I am one that if there is an injustice, you have to fight and find ways to ignore it until those laws are actually changed because of how unconstitutional they are. And for that, let's go to Colorado. A new bill that's been passed by the Democrat legislature in Colorado puts massive new red flag laws on the Second Amendment, along with banning any type of semi-automatic rifle or handgun within the state. At the same time, you have to apply to the state of Colorado in order to get a hunting license. You have to go through a 12-hour gun safety course. You have to pay massive amounts of fines. And guess what? You have to go through that entire process again every 5 years. Apparently, Democrat lawmakers in Colorado have not seen the Second Amendment to where that right is supposed to be not infringed upon at all.
8: 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Town Hall tells the stories the corporate press buries, from President Trump to Capitol Hill, from pivotal elections to your everyday lives. 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
0: Folks, if you're just tuning in, I am Mike Hewitt. You're listening to The Mike Hewitt Show. My co-host is Ludwig von Wiedendorski. And listen, before we jump back into the show, I got to pause like I do every week and thank our affiliates across the United States. Folks, if you're listening to this show on terrestrial radio, AM, FM radio, anywhere in the United States, please know you are listening to the absolute best radio station in your community. We thank them for carrying us. We thank you for listening. And on that note, please take a look at us at the MikeHewittShow.com. There you'll find episodes of the show. You'll also find my 60 seconds that I put out every week, 60-second feature with probably messaging you might like. And if you don't, message me. And if you do, message me. My contact information is there, and I love talking to listeners. So listen, Ludwig, I'm going to get off my education rant, and let me change gears to something that another topic, folks, that I don't understand. So, Ludwig, we just crossed over $39 trillion in debt. We are now borrowing money. I want you to think about this, folks. By the way, if you're left or right, I don't care what your ideology is, but if you're demanding the government spend something on whatever your interest is, please know that we've reached a point where we are borrowing money to pay on the interest for the money we owe. Think about that for a minute. That tells you that, forget spending for a minute, the deficit will continue to rise. If the government stopped spending anything right now, we have to borrow money to pay on the interest for what we already owe. that's just math. And I don't get it. Ludwig, why are both sides of the divide arguing at the federal level over who should, what money should be spent where, when we have no money? Ludwig, you're a master degree professional. You're a professor. Can you spend money you don't have in your own family?
1: No, I mean, you can leverage, which is a way of using debt to build wealth, but that's not what we're doing here. We're just out of control spending since the 1970s. I mean, and obviously, if you really look at it, the big start of it would be the bailout, the automotive bailout. That was the big start of this spending spree. I mean, when Bush was in office, the debt was $2 trillion, and then it went to $4 trillion, and then Obama took it to $9 trillion, then right. Trump took it to $16 trillion, and then Biden took it to $32 trillion, and now we're almost $40 trillion. So it's been in the last 20 years that we've had this issue.
0: In fairness, if there are Democrats listening, first off, to my Democrat friends that we don't agree with, thank you and welcome. Set that issue aside for a minute. Democrats that are listening right now are yelling at the radio because during the presidency of Bill Clinton, they did get to a balanced budget. And we've never gotten back to that. They credit Bill Clinton with it. I credit Newt Gingrich and the fact that Bill Clinton had to move to the center because he got himself in political trouble with his sex capades. That's why I think we had a balanced budget. But it doesn't matter. It did happen during his administration. So I got to be honest and fair. Yes, it did happen. But we've not developed a brain since then. We're literally borrowing money to pay on the money. Folks, what's wrong with us?
1: I was only 2000, what was Bush, 2001 to 4? So I'm 20 to 23 years old when he's a president. Well, 2008. So 21 to about 27. I remember, and you're going to know way more, but I remember there being a push for a balanced budget amendment. And I think it was in his first term. And that got shot down drastically by almost everybody, if I remember.
0: Right.
1: And that should have happened. And that's post Clinton, right? Like that's right after Clinton's with the balance, the agreement with America or something that Newt called that.
0: Contract
1: with America. And Bush, I think part of his winning was based on that this was going to continue and then we didn't get the amendment. Then I remember Paul Ryan when he was the Speaker of the House with his 10-cent plan. Basically every dollar would be cut by a penny for 10 years, which would then cut the budget by overall 10% over 10 years. And that got shot down.
0: Right.
1: And it was everything. It was government. It was, constitutional spending, meaning defense, and non-constitutional spending, which would be like the social programs. He was saying a penny on every dollar spent across the board, and that got shot down. So the truth is, and one more thing. I remember Rutsch talking one day is that these budgets are so big. Nobody outside of maybe Elon Musk and maybe Bill Gates now because of their wealth can understand the dollars that we're talking about, the size of these budgets. That $1 billion, what does that really mean? And there we got these people in there that have no idea how to actually fathom what this amount of money is. And they're spending it like it's dollars at the Dollar Tree.
0: But listen, it is no different in my view than when we were talking about Iran. And my point when I say it that way is this is still a people driven country. And so when I started out this little dialogue, I'm blown away that our $39 trillion debt is not part of everyday political discourse. It's like it's not there. It's imagination. If we were talking about it again, there would be focus on it again. And if Miles Bauer were here, he'd be saying, if Trump didn't run on that. Well, okay, but somebody better. Because it is unsustainable. When you start trying to define what that number represents, folks, it's just, it takes a mathematician.
1: I've always thought Miles was wrong on that, that he didn't run on that, because he did run on the idea that we fought this war for 20 years in Afghanistan. We fought this 10-year war in Iraq, and we got nothing out of it except for loss of treasure and lives. He said, why didn't we take oil to pay our debt? Why did we not take over gold to pay our part of it? So I think that he does think that way, that everything is financial in his mind. Again, he's a guy that can understand $1 billion. He has billions of dollars.
0: But he's not doing it. And he's not doing it because the people are demanding they're demanding the entitlements rather than because they don't understand. I'll blame it on you, Ludwig. We're not teaching basic economics to our K-12. Young folks, they flatly do not understand. So I'm trying to visualize, what does $39 trillion look like? Well, think about it this way. It's 39 million bundles of $1 million each. And when we look at the new war memorial, the big reflection pool, it would cover that and several acres around it, just in stacks of dollars. Folks, it's not. We as a people, not left and right. I'm so sick of the DNR debate. I am so bored with it. And by the way, disgusted and reviled with it. We as a people have got to slow to navigation speed and say, we have got to start teaching our children what the heck this means. And we have got to start controlling what we are demanding from the government, because the government is us. And we're broke. Take it from the rich people, Mike. If you took every billionaire's, all of their assets, and stacked it into a pile, you wouldn't cover a fraction of the debt we've got. That's idiocy.
1: Elon Musk is worth like $856 billion.
0: They say
1: even if he took all his money, he's almost a trillionaire, almost the first trillionaire. And you couldn't take him, Bezos, Gates and the Walmart family and even touch $39 trillion. You might get to $1.4 trillion. You can't even do it. It's crazy that the idea is to tax the rich. Remember Margaret Thatcher? And the big thing that she always said is, once you run out of other people's money, what do you go from there? You can only tax people so much. It's insane that the idea is to always tax the rich, not to cut any spending. Should we cut military spending? Yup. Should we cut social spending? Yup. We need to get rid of all of it. Listen, stay with us. For some reason today, I keep sending it to break. We'll be right back.
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7: There are some laws in the nation where you can fight with government to try and change policy, to change the laws, and to even change constitutional amendments. But then there are some that are just the basic fundamental principles of this nation to where if they are infringed upon, you just kind of have to ignore them. Now, I'm not one to go out and stand on the side of the street and protest and yell and make a clever chant, but I am one that if there is an injustice, you have to fight and find ways to ignore it until those laws are actually changed because of how unconstitutional they are. And for that, let's go to Colorado. A new bill that's been passed by the Democrat legislature in Colorado puts massive new red flag laws on the Second Amendment, along with banning any type of semi-automatic rifle or handgun within the state. At the same time, you have to apply to the state of Colorado in order to get a hunting license. You have to go through a 12-hour gun safety course. You have to pay massive amounts of fines. And guess what? You have to go through that entire process again every 5 years. Apparently, Democrat lawmakers in Colorado have not seen the Second Amendment to where that right is supposed to be not infringed upon at all.
8: Town Hall News, where conservative voices cut through the noise from breaking headlines to fearless opinion. We report what matters without apology. Written by people who actually believe what you believe. Town Hall tells the stories the corporate press buries. From President Trump to Capitol Hill. 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

0: Okay, Ludwig, everybody, let's change direction. FBI arrests 8 accused of terrorizing U of M leaders and the Jewish Federation. And these folks that were arrested were in their young 20s. They were 18, 19, 20 during the periods of time that the incidents allegedly happened. And so I got to ask, I don't know how to ask this, so I'm just going to say, Ludwig, help me with this. What is going on with the American left that they have re-embraced their anti-Semitism? What's going on?
1: You know, this might be the most puzzling thing out of everything we've ever talked about with the left, because most Jews are left, yet they're the most anti-Semitic side. It doesn't correlate, and I've never understood that the Jewish people, what they have in common with the left, because we're talking about lower taxes on the right, family unit on the right, freedom of religion on the right, Israel on the right. Like, where is the disconnect with the Jewish people in the U.S. and the Republicans? Because there's a whole segment here that we've missed out on.
0: Ludwig, that's a great point. Listen, when I was still deeply involved in the Michigan Republican Party, at the time, one of my terms, the chair, the co-chair of the state Republican Party was a Jewish guy. And I asked him exactly the question that you're asking. I told him, I said, Jeff, I don't understand why the Jewish community votes for the left. When you look at the left, I'm going to get all kinds of nasty grams. But when you look at what the left is doing, they seek a totalitarian, single-party, authoritarian, central-powered government. And I know they don't like any of these words, but that's the effect of what they want. And I look at Jeff, who's a Jewish guy, who was very deeply involved in the Republican Party. Jeff, I don't understand it. Coach me. He shook his head. He said, I don't know either. I don't understand. So he joked. He said, it doesn't matter. He doesn't understand. I don't understand. So I was hoping, well, you're the learned guy in the family. Does it make sense?
1: I don't get it. I don't get it.
0: Okay. Here's my theory. Okay. The left is steeped in classism. And the left from academia, sorry, professor, but the left from academia has been driven to be anti-American. Many Muslims in the Middle East hate the United States. The Palestinian issue is contrary to Israel in the United States position. It looks like to me, as a layperson, I'm not a leftist. I don't try to present that I understand. In fact, the contrary. I don't understand. But it looks to me like the left, especially the younger generations, want to embrace anything that's anti-American. And so if the Jewish community is part of the American culture, and they are, that may, and by the way, many of them are successful, and it's not because they're Jewish that they're successful. It's because that community keeps, they're really family driven. And family is about the success of education. It's about the success of business. And it's about the success of the United States. So any of the ethnic communities, not just the Jewish people, any of the communities that keep a strong family, people look at some various folks, whether it's Chinese, Japanese, Asian, whatever word you want to describe, a lot of folks from those ethnicities have really strong families. They don't do none of this lifestyle, politically correct crap. They have strong families. And the result of it is that they're prosperous and their communities are safe. They're wonderful people.
1: It's division, right? They want to create...

0: the culture that America has created has went away, and they don't want us to have strong families like the Italians do, or the Japanese or the Chinese, like you said, or the Mexicans, or they want us to be divided and separated.
1: I just don't know, other than globalists, I mean, you can come up with all kinds of theories and guesses about what the end result is. But folks, that's just, it's, to me, it's so frustrating. So Democrats love Charles Barkley's honesty until he names this guy for president. Did you see that article? So
0: yeah.
1: He's all about Shapiro. And they're all about, ooh, Shapiro's a Jew. We can't have that. Well, they love the guy. By the way, I don't agree with him on a lot of things, but I do agree with the fact that he's intellectually honest. I like that. I don't have to agree with him on every policy to say I respect him because he's intellectually honest. And to your point about your generations, younger versus older, and I've made this point on the show before, but my grandparents were big JFK Democrats. They wouldn't recognize their party or our country now. I mean, I remember as a little boy sitting in the living room, my grandparents' house, above the TV was a picture of JFK. They loved him. They loved their party. But hang on, grab your seat. They loved America. They had work ethic. They, you know, my grandfather from that generation, you went out dressed decently. You wore your sport jacket and your fedora hat to the baseball game. Now people look like they just got there from a mud wrestling contest.
0: Think about it. From my time as a newborn, 1981, when the slogan that won that election was Make America Great, to my lifetime as a dad now, and it says Make America Great Again, one got 49 states to win, and one got streets burning, people rioting, people being called racist and xenophobes and every other word, and Nazi, because you want America to be great again. So in that 40-plus year period around there, Make America Great winner, Make America Great Again, terrible racist white nationalist.
1: But what we didn't have then is everybody sitting in their mama's basement, at any age, by the way, thinking, how can I get more likes? I got to say something really crazy and sensational to get more likes. Oh, yeah, that's the issue. That'll make people like what I said. And then you got the media. Legacy media is in free fall. The only way that they think they can grab attention is to be like the 1970s National Enquirer. They become shock jocks, saying the most sensational and divisionary, obnoxious things, and they've all picked an ideological lane. So, okay, we want that segment. We want that segment of it, and we'll say whatever those people want us to say if they'll stay tuned in, because we've lost everybody else.
0: But that's 24-hour news, right? So I can tell you as an adult, I've never watched the ABC, NBC, or CBS nightly news. Not because I don't trust it. By the time they're on, I already know what's going on. I've been watching Fox all day. Or I've seen CNN on at the restaurant I'm at. I don't need to watch the nightly news. So they have to do something to draw viewers. 24-hour news probably is more of a despise than even just the regular news.
1: But to your point, and you've actually helped correct me, make me actually add on to my sentence. Because when I look at legacy news, I don't think of the three broadcasts. I think of cable news, CNN, Fox News. To me, they're all doing the exact same thing. You can say some are better than the others. If you're on the right, you can say Fox is terrible, but I like them more. If you're on the left, CNN's terrible, but I like them more. They're all preaching to their little choirs. When we're running around trying to destroy families or calling family disruption and destruction lifestyle choices, and we're wanting to only have news that causes us to be, oh, yeah, that's right, I knew that. That's your idea of news. You don't know nothing. It's just true. It's just the facts. I'm sorry.

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5: Children at Wesleyan Middle School in Bethesda, Maryland, got an in-depth lesson in transgenderism the other day. It was part of the school's Transgender Awareness Week, celebrating kids who are confused about their sexuality. Sixth graders were provided advice for coming out to their parents and 8 tips for being non-binary. The school wanted kids to understand the difference between sex and gender, and then kids were quizzed on the lessons. In other words, the teachers wanted to make sure the kids had been brainwashed by the perverted pornographic propaganda. Sadly, our schools are being run these days by the alphabet mafia. Fox News obtained a copy of a lesson, and I was somewhat amused by one of the questions. How do people know if they're a boy or a girl? Well, back in the 1980s, kids normally figured out the answer to that question by whether they sat down or stood up to use the bathroom. I'm Todd Starnes.
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9: News this hour from Town Hall. I'm Ron Taylor. With the United States and Iran moving towards signing a new agreement to end the current war, one Republican on Capitol Hill is saying he wants to see the fine print before any deal is finalized. On the Salem News program this week on Capitol Hill with Tony Perkins, Senator Lindsey Graham of South Carolina is concerned the initial reports say the agreement would allow so-called civilian enrichment of uranium to continue.
10: If there's any enrichment program allowed in the Trump deal, if they can enrich anywhere for any reason, that's a bad deal in my view. They will cheat after Trump leaves. So there's a lot of details to be fleshed out. But Israel's concerned, and quite frankly, I am too. I hope for a good deal. I pray for a good deal. But if it's not a good deal, I will say so.
9: Senator Graham's full interview will be heard when This Week on Capitol Hill is broadcast beginning at 10 a.m. Eastern Time, later this morning on the Salem News Channel. Catapulted by the market debut of his rocket company SpaceX, Elon Musk is now the world's first trillionaire. That amount of money, all owned by just one person, was once unfathomable.
11: If you made $100,000 a year and saved every penny, it would take you 10 million years to match that wealth. His wealth will sit just shy of the gross domestic product of Poland, while completely eclipsing the entire annual economic output of Taiwan. Only about 21 countries have a GDP higher than $1 trillion today. So what does he plan on doing with all that cash? Musk says he doesn't plan to spend his $1 trillion fortune solely on himself. He'll instead use it to fund a permanent human settlement on Mars, and is first counting on SpaceX to get us there.
9: Correspondent Marissa Duhaney. President Trump said on Truth Social yesterday that U.S. Southern Command has carried out a swift and lethal kinetic strike to successfully execute Hector Rutherford Guerrero Flores, otherwise known as Nino Guerrero. News and analysis at townhall.com.
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9: The Government Accountability Office says improper payments keep climbing. More from correspondent Ken Lorman.
13: The GAO estimates $186 billion in improper payments in fiscal 2025, up $24 billion year over year, with total errors nearing $3 trillion since 2003. These include overpayments, ineligible recipients, and fraud. Annual fraud losses could top $500 billion. Auditing gaps, duplicate programs, and weak oversight highlighted during COVID relief remain key concerns. Ken Lorman reporting.
9: A federal judge has ruled the White House is allowed to stage a UFC show this weekend in an elaborate ring built already on the South Lawn to celebrate the nation's 250th anniversary on President Trump's 80th birthday. District Judge Amit Mehta ruled yesterday that organizers can use the White House lawn for the event Sunday. Breaking news at townhall.com. The U.S. opens its home World Cup with a dynamic 4-1 victory over Paraguay.
14: Fuller and Balogun scored twice in the Americans' historic 3-goal first half, and the U.S. opened its first home World Cup in 32 years with its biggest win in the tournament, a dynamic 4-1 victory over Paraguay Friday night. Christian Pulisic had an assist in the stellar first-half playmaking performance for the Americans, who enthralled their Southern California fans with an aggressive attack while streaking to a 3-0 halftime lead, the team's largest in any World Cup game. Gio Reyna ripped another goal in the dying moments of second-half injury time, giving the Americans 4 goals in a World Cup match for the first time. Bernie Bennett reporting.
9: Gene Shalit, the movie critic and arts reporter for the Today Show for over 4 decades, known for his puffy hair and oversized handlebar mustache, has died at age 100, his family announcing yesterday he passed away peacefully after 100 years of an amazing life. More news at townhall.com. I'm Ron Taylor.

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2: Children at Westland Middle School in Bethesda, Maryland, got an in-depth lesson in transgenderism the other day. It was part of the school's Transgender Awareness Week, celebrating kids who are confused about their sexuality. 6th graders were provided advice for coming out to their parents and 8 tips for being non-binary. The school wanted kids to understand the difference between sex and gender, and then kids were quizzed on the lessons. In other words, the teachers wanted to make sure the kids had been brainwashed by the perverted pornographic propaganda. Sadly, our schools are being run these days by the alphabet mafia. Fox News obtained a copy of a lesson, and I was somewhat amused by one of the questions. How do people know if they're a boy or a girl? Well, back in the 1980s, kids normally figured out the answer to that question by whether they sat down or stood up to use the bathroom. I'm Todd Stearns.
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0: women, not his wife, has a record of physical abuse against women, not only become the Democrat Senate nominee from Maine, but even worse, get endorsed by virtually every sitting Democrat in Congress. Are there no values worth preserving? Does honor and integrity mean nothing? Are Democrats willing to tolerate anything as long as they win? If Maine voters prefer Plattner over moderate incumbent Republican Susan Collins, what else will they tolerate? And what kind of behavior will they tolerate if Plattner wins and becomes a senator? He won't be in the mold of Daniel Webster and Henry Clay. Do voters believe the party that gave us high inflation, high gas prices, and a weak foreign policy will be different if they take back the House and Senate? As socialists gain power, they will create new problems, not solve old ones. And Grant Plattner, along with Bernie Sanders and AOC, will be there to help them out. Republicans better get moving. I'm Cal Thomas.
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7: Breaking news at Town Hall. I'm Bob Agnew in Washington. Homeland Security Secretary Mark Wayne Mullen says the administration has located a lot of unaccompanied migrant children who were previously unaccounted for during the Biden administration.
8: We found 146,000 kids so far. 146,000 kids.
9: That's the head of Homeland Security, Mark Wayne Mullen, who estimates about 450,000 children went missing during the 4 years our southern border was wide open during the Biden-Harris administration under the direction of then Homeland Chief Alejandro Mayorkas. Mullen telling reporters it's believed some of these kids were sexually assaulted.
8: Some of these kids claim that they were raped 600 to 700 times.
9: Laura Winters reporting.
7: President Trump announced on Friday the U.S. military has killed the alleged leader of the Venezuela-based gang, Tren de Aragua. More on that from Ron Taylor.
10: The president said on Truth Social that U.S. Southern Command carried out a swift and lethal kinetic strike to successfully execute Hector Rutherford Guerrero Flores, also known as Nino Guerrero. The president said the mission was closely coordinated with the Venezuelan government, highlighting the U.S.'s shifting relationship with Venezuela since its former leader was removed in an American military operation earlier this year. Defense Secretary Pete Hegseth said on X, the strike took place earlier this week on a Tren de Aragua compound in Venezuela. Ron Taylor reporting.
7: Despite high inflation, conservatives say that President Trump's policies are holding the line despite all kinds of global pressures. Here's a report from Bill Alexander.
11: The consumer price index rose 4.2% in May, driven largely by higher energy costs tied to the war with Iran. Conservatives argue that despite those external pressures, inflation under President Trump remains significantly lower than in the early Biden years. They say pro-growth policies are helping offset rising gas prices while calling for further action to bring inflation back under control. I'm Bill Alexander.
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7: AI giant Anthropic said on Friday it's taken its latest artificial intelligence models, Fable 5 and Mythos 5, offline to comply with a directive from the Trump administration to prevent their being used by foreign nationals.
13: The export controls mark the U.S. government's most significant steps to date to restrict access to the most advanced AI models. Anthropic released Fable widely this week. That model is a limited version of the even more advanced Mythos, to which the company has tightly limited access due to cybersecurity fears. In a statement, Anthropic said it disagrees with the government's handling of the matter, saying it received the directive from the U.S. government Friday afternoon, and it did not specify the national security concerns. Bernie Bennett, Washington.
7: The administration is warning more than 500 hospitals to disclose basic cost information. It says hidden pricing is driving up the cost for American families. You'll find breaking news and analysis at townhall.com. Elon Musk has become the world's first ever trillionaire after his SpaceX IPO skyrocketed to a higher closing value on Wall Street. Musk marked the opening of trading on NASDAQ, where the company's shares are now listed.
14: Hard to believe that a little company that started in a warehouse in El Segundo is now going public for the with the largest IPO that ever. And let me tell you, if people had told me this was going to happen, I was like, man, you must be smoking some really good crack. Because I think this company's going to fail.
7: Musk said the company needed the infusion of cash by going public to fund ambitious projects, including an eventual colony on Mars. More of these stories at Town Hall.
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4: With SRN News, I'm Bob Agnew in Washington. More bogus government payments going out, according to the Government Accountability Office. It says improper payments keep on climbing, estimating $186 billion in improper payments in fiscal 2025. That was up $24 billion from the year before, with total errors nearing $3 trillion since 2003. That includes overpayments, ineligible recipients, and outright fraud. The Trump administration is warning more than 500 hospitals to disclose basic cost information, saying hidden pricing drives up costs for American families. Hospitals that fail to comply could face penalties up to $2 million a year. Homeland Security Secretary Mark Wayne Mullen says the administration has located some 146,000 unaccompanied migrant children, those who were previously unaccounted for during the Biden administration. This is SRN News.
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0: Okay. Sunday, June 21st, day one of the two-day classic. Thank you, Anthony.
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2: This is the time of year where we're bouncing around to these great shows and fundraisers all over the country. This weekend, we're in the Texas Hill Country at Joe and Ann Kershaval's Showplace. Their beautiful, fabulous, five-star Joshua Creek Ranch, endorsed by Orvis, Beretta, Shooting Sportsman. All the top wing shooters on the planet know about this place and love coming here. In fact, again this year, Orvis has endorsed Joshua Creek Ranch as their 2026 Wing Shooting Lodge of the Year. That is a very tough award to claim, but they've done it here at the ranch, Joshua Creek Ranch, again this year. Come on out and join me this weekend. If you're anywhere near San Antonio, come on out and join us at Joshua Creek Ranch for the second annual Texas Hill Country Game Fair. Underway now. Lots of great exhibitors down by the creek. Lots of good folks here at the ranch. Come get to know the place a little bit and hang out with us. Next week, like we were just saying, the Nashville Classic, benefiting Freedom Hunters, our annual golf scramble and charity auction, honoring our nation's military heroes and their families while enjoying the camaraderie of others who love the outdoors at the same time. The annual charity auction at the Nashville Palace. I hope you're there in person. If not, like we were saying, join us online. Silent and live auctions and raffles, adventure packages, hunting gear, knives, firearms, everything outdoors. Don't miss it. We've got a link to everything you need at kinderoutdoors.com. And listen, if you're a looper, come on out. The annual golf scramble at the historic Hermitage Golf Course. The scramble followed by a 19th hole barbecue, golf awards, and kind of wrap it all up. If you can't make it in person but want to help, consider sponsoring a table or a veteran tribute sign to be posted along the golf course. All of the information at kinderoutdoors.com, K-I-N-D-E-R. After we wrap it up in Nashville next weekend, we're moving it back to the Dallas-Fort Worth Metroplex. We'll have a few weeks off, and then it's time for the Dallas Safari Club Summer Expo and Foundation Gala at the Gaylord Texan Resort in Grapevine, Texas. I'll have a booth there all 4 days. I sure want you to drop by and say hello. I'll be the master of ceremonies for the Foundation Gala. Hope to see you there. Tickets still available. And I'm giving away some really cool Air Armor Tech gear at the Kinder Outdoors booth. All you have to do is drop by and sign up. I want to thank my Lord and Savior, Jesus Christ, for the time we've had together in this camp house today. Thank you for hanging out with me. And come on back and see me next time around, okay? Until then, may God bless you and your bunch.
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5: What's wrong with us as a nation? How can a man with a Nazi tattoo, who texts salacious messages to women, not his wife, has a record of physical abuse against women, not only become the Democrat Senate nominee from Maine, but even worse, get endorsed by virtually every sitting Democrat in Congress? Are there no values worth preserving? Does honor and integrity mean nothing?

0: Are Democrats willing to tolerate anything as long as they win? If Maine voters prefer Plattner over moderate incumbent Republican Susan Collins, what else will they tolerate? And what kind of behavior will they tolerate if Plattner wins and becomes a senator? He won't be in the mold of Daniel Webster and Henry Clay. Do voters believe the party that gave us high inflation, high gas prices, and a weak foreign policy will be different if they take back the House and Senate? As socialists gain power, they will create new problems, not solve old ones. And Grant Plattner, along with Bernie Sanders and AOC, will be there to help them out. Republicans better get moving. I'm Cal Thomas.
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3: 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KLUP. Terrell Hills. San Antonio.
4: Breaking news at Town Hall. I'm Bob Agnew in Washington. Republicans on Capitol Hill say they're fighting for election integrity. That includes Tennessee Senator Marsha Blackburn proposing a new bill that would have states to compare their voter rolls to data from Homeland Security.
5: Checking 26 states check those voter rolls against that system, and they remove people that are not allowed to vote.
4: And Blackburn says a goal of her bill is eliminating people who are in the country illegal and simply not eligible to vote. She spoke this week with the Salem Radio Network. Police investigating a shooting spree that left one person dead and 10 injured in Midland, Texas.
6: I would really ask Midlanders to pray for the families of those who've been impacted, for the victims themselves, for the family of the one who is a confirmed deceased.
4: That's Midland Mayor Lori Blong. She says she's thankful for police stopping the gunman. New details about those deadly Southern California wildfires fueling some new debate.
7: Conservative commentators say the fires that killed more than a dozen people and destroyed thousands of homes in Malibu and Pacific Palisades were not simply a natural disaster tied to so-called climate change. Instead, they point to a federal case in Los Angeles involving a suspect accused of deliberately setting the blaze.
4: That is correspondent Ron Taylor. Stocks rose after oil prices eased and SpaceX stocks soared.
8: Stocks rose on Wall Street as crude oil prices fell again. SpaceX soared on its first day of trading. The S&P 500 rose 0.5% Friday. The Dow added 353 points. That's about 0.7%. The NASDAQ Composite gained 0.3%. Stocks got some help from a 3.4% drop in the price of Brent crude. SpaceX jumped 19.2%. That marked the biggest IPO on record and made Elon Musk the world's first trillionaire. Seth Sutel, New York.
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16: Welcome to the Around the House Show, your trusted source for everything about your home. Thanks for joining us today. I'm Eric G. John Dudley. Good to see you, brother.
17: Good to see you, man. Excited to have Wendy back again. Always. Super fun.
18: Hi, guys.
17: Yeah, no matter what mood I'm in, I smile when Wendy's here. So I'm
16: there. We go.
18: I'm glad. At least you don't cry. That would be terrible.
17: I do that after, but we won't talk about it.
16: Well, here's the funny one here. We are actually talking about a subject, unlike last week or the week before that we were talking, we're talking lawn care, Wendy, and John just isn't a lawn care guy. This one here is something that both of you guys are now hitting expert mode with. Johnny's been doing it for decades now, but we're going to talk about some of our old moving and relocating hacks, tricks, and whatever else we want to call it.
18: Yeah. Yeah. And in the middle of it right now.
17: 3,000 records.
18: Oh, gosh.
17: Yeah.
18: My phone is design books. Yeah. Oh, so you call up your friends and they haul you around?
17: books too.
16: Sometimes.
17: Well, sometimes when I have them.
16: That's how you can tell where your real friends are, by the way, is when you say, hey, I'm moving and I'm ordering pizza. Mm-hmm. Now, if you've moved 83 times, that might be a different story, but.
17: Yeah, 87, not like I'm counting or anything, but I did actually write them down a while back. I'm like, oh, that's ridiculous.
18: Wow. Yep. Yeah.
16: Never so, Wendy, you're school, going through it right it now. So you're kind of living in the world of two homes, it sounds like.
18: Yes. It's like a bifurcation of your brain. When, because all the big stuff, heavy stuff was done by the movers, like the big furniture and the wardrobe boxes and all that. But the little things, my husband thought would be a great idea for us to do. And I think there are pros and cons to that. I mean, at least if I move it, I know how I packed it and what is where for the most part. But it just takes a very long time. And so it says, I feel a little bit fractured. Like, it's hard. I'm usually very organized. And like Monday, I showed up to the office and I didn't have my keys and I didn't have my wallet. But I thought, oh, yay, I'm really on time and I'm getting all this done. And then I arrived here and I thought, what? And I just, it's hard. And I think I have a lot of clients that are thinking about aging in place. And, or do they downsize? And I really try hard if I can to encourage them to stay where they are because it's so disruptive to their life and their patterns. And when you get older, certainly it affects you much more. So this is a good reminder that if you can stay in your home, you should. Oh my goodness. It's
16: well, for me, one of my biggest hacks is I did this time and it worked out really well when I moved here this last, October. I went out, instead of buying moving boxes, I bought those like $7.99 to $8.99 Home Depot totes that they sell.
18: That's a great
16: And then
18: idea.
16: I had a label printer and I stuck them in there and they stack so well and you could put them up 10 feet high in a shop or a storage area and they'll hold together where boxes start to kind of, they start to kind of crush and move around a little bit. They squish. The totes don't, and they kind of lock in. And then if you're taking some, you can, they put these little grooves in it. So on the top and the side of it. So you can zip tie them shut. So you can tell if people have gotten in them as well. So if you've hired movers, you can just put some cheap Amazon, Harbor Freight or whatever zip ties on it, cut them off so they don't bite anybody. And now you've got it kind of locked in and you can see if someone's gotten into your stuff or not.
18: That's a great idea. Yeah.
16: And when you're only buying a box is a couple bucks, probably, and you're only paying five or six more and you've got a tote, it's not a bad way to go. And then I always put a date on it too. Cause if you go back a year or two later and go, I haven't looked at this in 2 years. Maybe I don't need it.
18: Yes.
16: And that's the bad part of that. Cause I moved this last time and I grabbed some stuff and I'm like, this is still shrink wrap from the last time I moved. It needs to go.
18: Yeah. That's probably a good indication that you can live without it. But
16: absolutely.
18: I have that problem with holiday decorations and things in all those huge bins. And we have one of the little drop down stairs that come out of your attic.
16: Yep.
18: And it's all up there. And the idea of moving all that is not attractive. That's next weekend's stuff.
16: Yeah, that might be hiring those U-Haul movers to come over that you can buy off U-Haul and get the trailer and just have them come over and climb up, drag it down.
18: Yeah. Because I'm running out of steam.
16: Yeah, so. Absolutely. And what was your first thought? Was your first thought, Wendy, just to get everything that's big over there and then start kind of nickel and diamond and putting stuff away as you go?
18: My husband had very strong opinions about how this should go, fine. I know. But when I
17: he wants to get
18: clients,
17: to the farm. He's not worried about teapots. He's like, I want to get to the farm.
18: Exactly. I just want to get out and be on the tractor. And that's exactly what we did have a little conversation about teamwork and efficiency. So that was
17: you can
18: a lot
17: give
18: of fun.
17: Him my number if he needs to talk.
18: I think he probably does. But yeah, I did convince him to hire professional movers for all the big furniture and like I mentioned before. And what's wonderful is the guys that I work with all the time for clients were the guys who moved me. So I know them and I trust them and I don't have any concerns or worries at all. And it was only 14 minutes down the road. So that was great too. But yes, but my husband really wanted us to do the little stuff. So I've been working on it now for months, moving the little stuff. And I think I probably have 3 rooms left and then the attic. So we're getting closer. But I would say it's important. What I've been trying to do, just because I cannot stand a visual mess, is I'll load up a ton of stuff, take it to the new house, unpack it and put it away, and take the empty boxes back to the old house and do it again, so that I'm not living in piles and piles of boxes, because I don't do well in a chaotic living environment.
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18: So that's been helpful. And then you feel like there's a sense of accomplishment. Oh, I moved the whole pantry. Now it's all set up and pretty. So check that box off.
16: Yep.
18: So if you have the luxury of being able to take a little time, that is helpful.
16: Yeah.
18: But that's not always the case. Sometimes you really have to just go, and that's different.
16: Yeah, my house sold. My house sold, and it was like all cash deal. So I didn't have the luxury of it's a 45-day close. It's closing in 2.5 weeks. And it was okay, now I got to go. So note for people out there that are selling their homes and stuff, sometimes that happens. And all of a sudden, what you thought was going to be a leisurely move.
15: To find out more, head to AroundTheHouseOnline.com. Around the House will be right back.
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20: Children at Wesleyan Middle School in Bethesda, Maryland, got an in-depth lesson in transgenderism the other day. It was part of the school's Transgender Awareness Week, celebrating kids who are confused about their sexuality. Sixth graders were provided advice for coming out to their parents and 8 tips for being non-binary. The school wanted kids to understand the difference between sex and gender, and then kids were quizzed on the lessons. In other words, the teachers wanted to make sure the kids had been brainwashed by the perverted pornographic propaganda. Sadly, our schools are being run these days by the alphabet mafia. Fox News obtained a copy of a lesson, and I was somewhat amused by one of the questions. How do people know if they're a boy or a girl? Well, back in the 1980s, kids normally figured out the answer to that question by whether they sat down or stood up to use the bathroom. I'm Todd Starnes.
22: 9:30 a.m. The Answer. Welcome back to the Around the House Show. Today we are talking with Wendy Glaister about her secrets to moving. Let's get back to the conversation.
16: Oh, okay. Now I gotta go. So, note for people out there that are selling their homes and stuff, sometimes that happens, and all of a sudden what you thought was going to be a leisurely move, and of course I was trying to, up to the last day, I was starting to get stuff I had. Because what happens is, we're the 2.5 week close, by the time they get in there and do their inspections and everything else, you're a week from close. And then they're like, oh, we want these 8 things fixed. And it's, oh, great, I'm supposed to be moving, but now I'm working on the house. So it was tough. It was tough.
18: Oh, gosh. Yeah, that's a little pressure.
16: Yeah.
18: But Johnny, like, 87 moves.
16: Johnny?
18: That's a lot of moves. 87
23: moves.
16: Yeah.
23: It is a lot of moves. Yeah.
16: And you were moving from all around in Tacoma to everywhere. Yeah.
23: Yeah. Anyway, put it this way, right? So I left the States 12 years ago. With a suitcase, this is one of those rolling, put it in the overhead compartment suitcases, and my backpack and my guitar 12 years ago, put all my stuff in storage, and in that 12 years, I probably moved, I don't even know, because I spent 4 years just traveling, so I was moving at least every 30 days, because it was this Airbnb to Airbnb. And then I got to Columbia, and I've been here 8 years now and collected a whole house full of stuff and left it. Went to Spain for 6 months, came back, bought a whole nother house full of stuff, got rid of most of that. And I'm like, I still have a big sofa and a big bed, but for the most part, I've always been a quick mover, and you bring up friends helping, and I'm kind of like you. I get a little, because I've moved so many times, I am the guy that's measuring, okay, how big is, and I'll draw it out. Okay, it's going to fit like this, and this will go. I get pretty hyper-calculated about it, but even on the fly, you gain that skill of knowing that don't put that there because it's going to block something that could go, right? I got really good at calculations and I don't know. What do you call that game?
16: Jenga. It's like Jenga packing, right? Yep.
18: Yeah.
16: Yeah, it's crazy. I mean, but it's one of those things. Know, and just, then John had the worst experience.
23: Which one?
16: U-Haul is what I'm talking about. I'm going to call out U-Haul, and we'll just call it as that.
23: Yeah, absolutely. Call out U-Haul. That's called negligence and basically criminal theft and zero records.
16: They let somebody into response, his storage unit and empty it out.
23: Called my old phone number and said, hey, you can come pick up your stuff before it goes to auction, because I would always wait. I'm just that guy. I'm like, I'll pay it 2 days before.
16: Yeah.
23: And they had the call recorded, and I had to hear this guy's voice go, yeah, this is John Dudley. Somebody's been calling my phone saying I need to come get my stuff. And they were just like, yeah, can you come tomorrow? We'll leave it open for you. They've got cameras. You need a passcode. There was no signature on the paperwork. Nothing. They don't have this guy's ID. Yeah. They never responded to me. So yeah, U-Haul, negligent. I'm coming for you.
16: And what's
23: all
16: funny
23: my stuff,
16: is,
23: like,
16: yeah,
23: all
16: his stuff,
23: grandpa's
16: was in there.
23: Paintings, no. All my photos, my life, my whole freaking life was in there.
16: Yep. So
23: yeah,
16: crazy.
23: Like
16: and,
23: 15
16: and they
23: guitars,
16: had me as their contact number.
23: Worth of equipment.
16: Yep.
23: Yeah.
16: They had me as
23: you.
16: Johnny's emergency contact number. Yeah.
23: Yeah.
18: Oh, I'm so sorry.
23: Yeah, they just let some random in. It had to be inside, right? It had to be because they knew what was in there. They had opened it before. Mm-hmm. They knew there was a $40,000 motorcycle in there and a studio full of music equipment. And I mean, it was easy $100,000 of stuff in there. And 12 years out of the country, and they're like, this guy's never coming back. Let's do this. That's my guess. Yep. I don't know. I mean, how else could you? Camera at the gate, pass key, like, how else could you if you didn't have a buddy working there? Anyway, sorry.
16: So be careful, guys. If you're traveling the world, be careful where you leave your stuff, even when it's locked and secured.
18: Yeah.
23: But my moves are easier now.
18: I
23: legitimately had probably 20 boxes of books, like you mentioned, and 3,000 records, vinyl records, which nobody likes to move, but they were like kids to me.
16: Yeah.
23: Yeah, I could have used totes. I was the guy with the boxes and four layers of tape trying to move big, heavy boxes of records.
16: Exactly.
23: That squishy, slanting pile you talk about.
16: Yeah. We've all done it. We've all done it.
23: Yeah. Yeah.
16: And I tell you what, Wendy, you're onto something, because I've only done this the last probably three or four moves. And I didn't do it on this one because I was actually moving into a storage unit because I didn't know exactly if I was going to go buy another house. And so a lot of my stuff was like, I'm going to throw this in a storage unit so I don't have to move it twice. Let's just go figure it out, which worked out really well. Mm-hmm. So a lot of it was just me dragging it into the back of a lift gate and putting it in the back of the truck and kicking it right over to the door there wasn't a bunch on the move side of that, but almost always I have now hired a moving company and somebody reputable. And that's one of the biggest things. I think that's one of the biggest scams out there is the moving company scams that you see out there for homeowners. There are great companies out there to do this. And there are other ones that are as scammy as it gets.
18: I follow Chris Loves Julia on Instagram, and they did a cross country move, and their stuff was held hostage, and everyone was watching it happen on stories, and just, it was awful. And I just, if you're not wired like that, you just don't think that's going to happen. I mean, it just would never occur to me to take people's stuff, but it's a big deal. That's why I was just so thankful that it's Casey Logistics, and he moves all my clients, and he and the team are so great and local, and the family's been here a long time. And so you get to know the team and.
16: Yeah.
18: But I think they've done 6 or 7 moves for clients of mine.
16: Nice.
18: And very involved.
16: Yeah.
18: Very involved moves. So,
16: I get that.
18: Yeah.
16: Yeah. I have a company here, it's Willamette Valley Moving. I know I can call them and they're going to show up and just dial it in and be fast, efficient, careful.
18: Yes. Yeah.
16: But I also do this stuff too. Yeah.
23: I was going to bring up the friend thing. Even if I do have friends, I generally won't call them unless it's absolutely urgent for that reason. I'm like, no, you don't know where to put that in the van. you're going to start putting stuff all over the place. I'm not going to know where that's going. You're going to break that. I worry too much.
0: How many things are going to get dented and scratched on the way out? You know,
23: I'll do it all until I get to the piano and the 2-inch tape machine. Then I'm calling Eric.
0: Dude, that 2-inch tape machine was nightmare getting upstairs.
23: That's like lifting a Volkswagen up the stairs.
0: I know it.
23: Seriously,
0: it was almost as heavy as my bass amp at the time. So,
18: oh my goodness. Yeah.
0: So yeah, no, those are the secrets that you learn, right? Of okay, and then another couple little tricks I did is I took apart the bed and some of that stuff that really needed to be disassembled, because then I could throw the hardware in a Ziploc bag and gaff tape it to the bed frame, so I knew it was there, and I also knew how to put it back together too. And not paying movers to assemble it, I can do that. But that was always my rule.
23: But labeling and parts containment, like you're talking about, is for real. Nothing is worse than like, well, guess we're sleeping on the floor tonight because I can't find the brackets that hold the bed frame together.
18: Yeah, because you're already so tired. And I think it's easy to underestimate how tired you're going to be, too. Like, because in our home that we are leaving, there are stairs, and the home that we're going to has stairs. And so
22: 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Around the House, we'll be right back.
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3: We're going to start a news. I'm Bob Agnew in Washington. AI giant Anthropic said Friday it's taken its latest artificial intelligence models offline. That's Fable 5 and Mythos 5. That's in compliance with a directive from the Trump administration. It's seeking to prevent their use by foreign nationals. The Government Accountability Office, the GAO, says improper payments keep climbing. It estimates $186 billion in improper payments in fiscal 2025, up $24 billion year over year, with total errors nearing some $3 trillion since 2003. The Trump administration is warning more than 500 hospitals around the country to disclose basic cost information, saying hidden pricing drives up costs for American families. Hospitals that fail to comply could face penalties up to $2 million a year. Officials say stronger enforcement will help patients know what they're paying for.
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22: 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Now, let's get back to talking about moving secrets with Wendy Glaister.
0: It's so true, though. It's so true. And one thing, too, that I always say when you're taking apart that furniture to move it, take pictures of it when you're halfway apart with it. Take some pictures. You have a phone in your hand. Document it. So when you go, where did this piece go? It makes a difference. And I tell you what, I have figured out it has saved me hundreds of hours labeling those totes, because now that it's June, I'm sitting here taking stuff that maybe I put in August, September, October last year that I packed up. Mm-hmm. And now I'm like, where is that? Oh, it's right here. Instead of having to go look through 42 totes out of the shop, I can go, oh yeah, that tool's over here in this tote.
23: Yeah.
0: And it's kept me doing wild searches looking for that long lost whatever.
18: Yes, it's awful. In fact, I even like today getting put together to come here and do this interview with you guys, I could not find my favorite belt that matched the sandals that like I could not find it. It was in my bag, like my work bag.
0: Yeah.
18: It's like, how did that?
23: Of course it was.
18: Why did? So I think too, it's also important.
23: That was on the way out of the house with your last run of boxes yesterday.
18: It must have been. Oh, belt. No, the best I think too is I have more grace for my clients than I have for myself, because I will tell clients, if you can, don't schedule big things or things that you really have to focus on for at least the next week or two.
0: Yeah.
18: If you can, just kind of try and put those things off, because after you've moved, it's just going to take you a little bit to get back in a rhythm of life. And I did not allow myself that at all. And I'm really paying for it now, but it's true. I just think you have to give yourself a little bit of grace that way.
0: And all the dumb little things too. You go to order something online and it wants your zip code. Now it's a different zip code. And you're like,
18: yeah, I have no idea.
0: Did I change that over yet? Or did I not change that over yet? You know,
18: getting all your paperwork done and your credit cards and this CRV is one thing, but they always check your zip code too. So you have to make sure, set some time aside and sit down and do it all at one time so that you don't think, oh, did I do this one or did I not do that one? Or have I changed this thing or not that thing? Because you do, you just get super discombobulated. And I think it's just, you can't prepare for it. You think you can, but you aren't.
0: You're not. I had a funny moving story talking about news type stuff like that. And just stuff coming in the mail. This was crazy. Last week I got a notice in my mail that said, you have a certified letter coming that you need to sign for. And I'm like, what is this for? So I went on my USPS Direct, kind of where you can see what your mail's coming in. I looked at it and it's from a roofing company. I'm like, why? That's weird. So then I'm like, is somebody buying something in my name? So I called them up going, if that's a lien release, well, here's what they did is they were working on my old house, putting a new roof on it, doing some work on it. For some reason, they still had my name when they did the lien release. So they were sending me a lien release information for the roofing. And I'm like, hey, guys, I'm not sure we got this information, but I haven't owned that house since October. So now I'm questioning, I'm like, what information did they have? Because they automatically had my name.
23: I want to call the title company there, Sparky.
0: That's kind of what I'm thinking. I haven't gotten to that yet.
23: They're supposed to handle that stuff.
0: Yeah, shouldn't that have been swapped over? Why did I get the lead release paperwork? So
23: why did I pay $4,000 for clothing when it didn't get done?
0: Maybe I own a house I don't know right now. That could be cool.
23: That could be cool.
0: Except I love the people that are in there, so I would never do that. But they're good music people that are in there, so it.
18: That's great.
0: Happy they got it done, but I thought it was really weird. I'm like, oh, that's a weird one.
18: Huh.
0: So maybe they're just, it could be they're paying for a service and the service is outdated. And
23: it's always there. You brought up the zip code thing. I mean, I've just grown accustomed to for decades now. So many cars, different phone numbers, right? I literally didn't log into Facebook for 6 years or something. Yep. Because it's like, I know it's going to be a 45-minute process of, we just sent a text to two phones ago, and what email address and what's the password of that email? I'm like, I forget it. And somehow I magically got in. But
18: you probably didn't.
23: But yeah, I mean, I didn't. And I never use it, but I needed to get in there to start my Instabit account as a business account.
0: Yep.
23: That was the easiest route to go. So, standing at the gas station and you put the credit card in, you're like, oh, what zip code was this one from? And you're like,
0: Try it again.
23: Yeah.
0: The other one that I've seen that gets interesting too with that, and it's one of those things that just gets wild, is trying to keep track of everything. It's okay. Now you have two, when you're in the middle of moving and you're doing the kind of like the slow move, like you're doing, Wendy, you've got now two trash places, two power, two water, mm-hmm. two whatever, and trying to navigate that was interesting as well. And for me, the hardest was trying to move over the smart stuff, because I had 100 smart things in my house. Trying to get that moved over to other people and to get my accounts cleared up so I could start it at the next one. Some companies are easy. Some are a lot harder on trying to, because they were moving into a house that I took some of the stuff with me that wasn't part of the sale, but they still had probably 40 smart home things in there that they needed to get set up and I needed to log out of so they could take it over. Mm-hmm. So that's its own battle. And for me, it was pretty bad because I had all these different brands of stuff in there because I'd test it. I'll send it over. We'll play with it. I had gotten rid of most of the stuff that was not operating like it should, but I had smart locks, two different brands of smart locks. I had smart blinds. I had all these things going on. Every light switch was controlled. So it was one of those things to try to get it converted over was not easy. And it took a number of hours just to get that stuff handed over. And still for him, it took him a few weeks to get stuff logged in and get it up to running because it just wasn't cooperating.
18: Oh boy.
23: Doesn't sound,
18: it's a good point,
23: smart to me.
0: It doesn't sound smart, but the problem is when I put it in,
23: I push it, light comes on. That's all. Yep. It works.
0: Security has gotten better over the years. It just added different levels since I had first installed it. So then you had to kind of wind that back. Sure. So Wendy, what else do you have going on here? So you just basically have to get the last little bit. And to me, the worst part is the last two loads out of the house where you've got all these mismatched little things that you're trying to.
18: Well, I have an entire design library. Those coffee table books that I have to move, all the stuff for entertaining, all the linens, all the china, all the silverware, all the crystal. So it's going to be a little while yet. So our son, Jake, who's 26, is staying in the old house by himself and really living the high life. With the pool and the stereo and the whole thing. And he has neighbors over all the time. He's having a great time while I'm going back and forth and back and forth with all these loads. It's really funny.
0: You should give him the packing material and the boxes or totes to make sure it's all ready to go.
18: Yeah. Exactly.
23: Yeah. I'm wondering why he's at the pool and you're packing boxes. He's at the pool. How's that work?
18: That too.
23: 26 years old. Help your mom out. Come on, Jake.
18: I know. He's like, man. Oh, I'm busy. I have plans.
0: They always have plans.
18: Yeah, real busy, mister.
0: Yep.
18: But I'm trying to have a good attitude. This way I know I'll be really strong and conditioned by the time it's all over.
0: And then it takes a number of years before
23: then
0: you go.
23: Then you can start.
0: Yep. Start getting ready to move again.
18: No, I told my husband I'm going to die in this house. We better not ever move again. Never. I'll just wander out in the field, working in the garden, and then I'll be it.
0: There you go.
23: That's what I was going to say. Strong and conditioned. Now you can get to work on the farm.
18: There you go. Yeah. There's a lot to do. It's crazy. We heard coyotes the other day. That was new for me.
23: Ah, nice. Cool.
18: Mm-hmm.
0: Wildlife. You need to go, Wendy. All the time now, so.
18: Yeah, we need a goat. You know, I heard they're social animals. They need friends or they get depressed.
23: Well, then get two goats and be nice to them.
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20: Children at Westland Middle School in Bethesda, Maryland, got an in-depth lesson in transgenderism the other day. It was part of the school's Transgender Awareness Week, celebrating kids who are confused about their sexuality. Sixth graders were provided advice for coming out to their parents and 8 tips for being non-binary. The school wanted kids to understand the difference between sex and gender, and then kids were quizzed on the lessons. In other words, the teachers wanted to make sure the kids had been brainwashed by the perverted pornographic propaganda. Sadly, our schools are being run these days by the alphabet mafia. Fox News obtained a copy of a lesson, and I was somewhat amused by one of the questions. How do people know if they're a boy or a girl? Well, back in the 1980s, kids normally figured out the answer to that question by whether they sat down or stood up to use the bathroom. I'm Todd Starnes.
22: 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Welcome back to the Around the House show. 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Now, let's get back to talking about moving secrets with Wendy Glaister.
0: It's so ridiculous that I'm actually looking forward to ad season because I want to see what the AI ads do for this one. Because Johnny and I have been joking about making ads for this against
23: like,
0: this.
23: Like, let's just make some because it'd be fun.
0: It'd be fun, but it's, yeah, they literally single mom could be taking the rat trap outside and she could get arrested because somebody called the cops on her for animal abuse.
18: Yeah, I think brilliant. There should be categories. I mean, I don't think you could just.
0: Yeah, so literally, it's going to
23: be. You can't just. You can't just have rats breeding everywhere and not control them.
0: Especially with the autovirus stuff out there, right? Kind of like the wrong time to be doing that, too. So.
18: You want the Black Plague to come back?
0: Yeah.
18: I mean,
0: that's what
18: what's going on? No.
0: Speaking of moving, I might be moving out of Oregon if they do that.
18: Oh,
0: so.
18: No.
23: So ridiculous. So, yeah.
0: Yeah.
18: I can't imagine.
0: Yeah. So that
23: it's not healthy for anybody. I mean,
0: I think we're smart enough here to not do that. But, you know, there's that little question mark in your head that goes, well, I think everybody's smart enough for that. But we'll have to see what happens. So I could have another move in my coming up, too, if that ever passes, because I'm not going to
23: put that line. I'll put money on that line.
18: Yeah. No,
0: it's the dumb stuff, but. Anyway, back to moving. I'll steer us back onto the railroad track here again now that we've been out in the field. Yeah.
23: Let's get off the humans disappointing at scale bit.
0: Exactly. Mm-hmm. So it's interesting, too. One thing that I noticed moving, and it was really hard. I don't like when I have to move. You used to be able to go down and get a rental truck that had a lift gate on the back. For me, moving my big toolboxes isn't tough. I don't want to push that up a 24-inch ramp to get 500-pound rolling thing up in the back of the truck because it's just too sketchy. It is very hard. I only found one company in this whole metro area, and it was Enterprise Commercial Truck Division, that I could rent something that had a lift gate on the back. And you would think you used to be able to get those things all the time, like with Budget and Ryder and all those companies back in the day. And in my area, nobody, they just all went back to ramps. And I'm like, I don't want to hurt people pushing something that heavy up a ramp.
18: Maybe it was like a liability thing, though, because if you get caught in the workings of that lift gate, I mean,
23: That's what I was thinking.
18: Yeah.
0: Mm-hmm. Yep. Good call. That makes
23: a couple of limb loss cases. Maybe we don't rent those anymore.
18: That fixed them pretty good. Yeah, yeah. I'm sure.
0: Insurance companies like if you buy more of these, you're not going to be covered. Let's put it that way.
18: Huh. So. Yeah.
0: But that was kind of difficult. And that was interesting. What was the hardest thing you've had to move so far, Wendy? Yeah.
18: Oh, I didn't have to move it. Thank God. The guys did, though. Speaking of toolboxes. So I have this white toolbox, big rolling Husky toolbox on casters, and it has a faux cutting board type top.
0: Yep.
18: And I used it as an island in my closet.
0: Yep.
18: And so the guys, I emptied it out. There was nothing in it.
23: She's feeling it. She's feeling that every word that's coming out of her mouth right now there's gonna be repercussions. She's very hesitantly with the.
18: I just kept apologizing to the guys. I'm like, I'm so sorry, you guys, because they had to get it down the stairs and out to the truck and up into the truck and then out again and up this curving staircase, this huge. I was embarrassed, but not so embarrassed that I didn't want it in my new closet. So, yeah. I'm sure they told stories about that.
0: I like that.
18: They got a good tip, though. You need
0: those are tough.
18: You have to tip the people who move you.
0: Oh, yes. Absolutely.
18: I think we should talk about that because sometimes.
0: Let's have that conversation.
18: People don't do that. And I, like, but you know.
23: I still do, but they're looking at you weird. They're like, wait, no, don't. What are you, well, I'm like, no.
18: Oh, no. If those guys hadn't helped me, I can't even imagine. They saved my life.
0: Yeah, great, Wendy. That's go get cash, guys. Just go to your ATM, grab the cash out. You're going to do it. Slip them the cash. Everything's good. And that's just as good as doing the waiter at your restaurant.
18: Yes. Because sometimes my clients won't think about it. And they'll say after the fact, oh my gosh, I didn't tip them. Oh my gosh. And I'll say, no, I got it. Because, I mean, where would we be without help like that? There's just no way. So I try to be really conscientious about that because that's a lot of hard
0: especially when they're
18: work.
0: Taking the care to get your stuff across town and they haven't busted stuff up. And
18: Make sure you have cold drinks on hand and waters. And we went and got everybody pizza for lunch. And
0: that's what I do too. Pizza's great.
18: Yeah, because it's just back-breaking work. So, yeah.
0: And it's way easier to go get pizza than it is to lift that thing down the stairs.
18: Don't be chintzy and not take care of people. If you can't afford to tip them, you shouldn't be moving.
0: There we go. There we go.
23: Words of wisdom.
18: There you go.
23: I'm usually too nice. They can be rude and run over my glasses and break something, and I'm still like, you know.
0: You're just trying to get through the process. That's the big part, right? You're just trying to get through the process. And the quality movers, if you've got them on lockdown and you've got the people, and for you, it's even more important because this is an ongoing business relationship.
18: Yes. I need them to remember that I care about them and that I will do them no harm.
0: Yes.
18: So it comes in handy for the next one.
23: That's a two-way street as well.
18: Yes.
0: Oh, sure.
18: They're really good to me. I'm really thankful.
0: Yeah, you want that. I had a company when I was in Seattle with my big design firm up there that was just my receiver and shipper for cabinetry. And they were a white glove service kind of people. The truck would come in, they'd check it off in the cabinetry. They'd let me know if something was damaged or looked a little sketch so I could go over and take a look. I'd have pictures of any scratches on anything, and it would be noted on the stuff. And then when it was ready to go, I'd call them up and they'd deliver it inside the house into the room for them. And it was just the right way to go. And those guys saved me so many headaches because they took the time.

0: eyes, and it was the one that I'm like, there's not a tip that is going to fix this. I was up, I think it was in the band at this time, Johnny, but I was up working on a project up in the Medina area, and this guy of Seattle, and this is where Bill Gates' house is, and it's that, you know, level. Most expensive zip code in Oregon, yeah. Base, in Washington, I guess, but he was doing the man cave, and he bought an old Wells Fargo bank door. Ugh. And had to carry it down the stairs, and two of the guys broke the oak stair treads on the way down because their foot went through it. Because they were each carrying 200 pounds, and there was like 10 guys carrying this thing down there. And you just kind of go, oh, they got it in, but I would have rather, after seeing that happen, I'm like, I would have rather dug the front yard up and got a concrete cutter in there, cut a hole in the wall, and run it in, patch it back up, than to go down the staircase again with it. It was just a disaster. So careful what you put in the house, because at some point you might have to get it back out.
1: Yeah, like that toolbox, poor guys.
0: I got terrible. One of those toolboxes, yeah. I mean, it's not in my closet, but it's got tools in it. Yeah,
1: upstairs in your closet, no.
0: Oh, yeah.
1: And they said, what do you put in this? I'm like, well, scarves and gloves, and it's like little drawers.
0: Kind of a rock and roll way of doing it. I like it, actually.
2: Eric uses his for the same thing, and it does have the faux finish. It's just not upstairs.
0: My scarves go in there. Those are the ones I stole off of Johnny's mic stand, so it's okay.
2: And his leggings.
1: Yoga pants.
2: Did I say that out loud? Sorry.
0: Oh, yeah.
1: Gosh.
0: Oh, no. Man. All right, guys. We have really covered here some great moving tips and some funny stories as well. So thanks, yeah. Wendy, for coming on.
2: I think we had some good stories, but I'm not sure how many tips we gave away. Totes.
0: Oh, we gave some stuff out there.
1: Take your time. Label
2: hire
1: things,
2: somebody else.
1: Fence and hire someone else.
0: Don't abuse your friends.
1: License and bonded.
0: Don't abuse your friends. Yes. Leave them alone.
1: Yeah. Tips.
0: So, yeah, Wendy, as an amazing interior designer, somebody wants to hire you, where do they find you?
1: Oh, thank you. You can find me at WendyGlaisterInteriors.com. It's GLAISTER. And we do work all over the country and now in Maui as well. So it's very fun. I'm very grateful.
0: Thanks, Wendy. Awesome having you on here. We always learn so much, and it's a good time for us to all banter and tell some stories as well.
1: It's so nice to see you guys. Seriously. Thanks for having me.
2: You're the funnest, coolest guest ever. Always.
1: Oh, and gosh.
2: Now I just pissed off 10 other guys, but.
0: Yeah, exactly.
1: No, I really appreciate it. Thanks so much.
0: Thanks, Wendy. I'm Eric G, and for John Dudley, this has been Around the House.
3: Can America afford a growing welfare state and millions of illegals at the same time? Washington doesn't like that question, but taxpayers need to ask it. America is $39 trillion in debt. We literally are borrowing money to pay interest on the debt we owe. Yet we're told we must expand government programs while absorbing millions of people who entered the country illegally. Whether you're for deportation or not is not the point. 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
4: Breaking news at Town Hall. I'm Bob Agnew in Washington. A recent Senate hearing on COVID-19 vaccines and alleged attacks on scientific publications. Wisconsin Senator Republican Ron Johnson told the Salem Radio Network his investigation shows there was a massive FDA and CDC cover-up regarding the safety of COVID vaccines for children.
5: And what they told us, this is too noisy, it's simply not working. We're going to use the FDA's empirical Bayesian data mining. That is the algorithm, that is the system that they knew was hiding and masking safety signals. So this is, to me, to my mind, the biggest government scandal in my lifetime.
4: Republican Senator Marsha Blackburn says Democrats and some Republicans are standing in the way of getting the Save America Act passed. They seem to be standing in the way, she says, of voter integrity.
6: They have worked overtime, making illegal legal, opening the border, shutting down DHS. This is all part of their game. Abolish ICE, which is one of their goals. Defund federal law enforcement, another of their goals.
4: Senator Blackburn told the Salem Radio Network she's proposing a new bill similar to the Save America Act. In her case, it would incentivize states to simply examine their voter rolls and compare them to data from Homeland Security to eliminate people who shouldn't even be in the country, let alone vote. Allegations of voter fraud in Los Angeles drawing some sharp concern from conservatives.
7: Videos from Skid Row show several homeless individuals claiming they were paid small amounts to vote for Mayor Karen Bass and Councilwoman Nithya Raman. The footage, now referred to the Justice Department, also follows reports of questionable voter registrations tied to shelters. Conservative critics say the claims point to potential abuse of the system and demand a full federal investigation to ensure election integrity and accountability. Ken Lorman reporting.
4: Winning session on Wall Street yesterday, the Dow closed up 353 points. More from townhall.com.
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0: Hello, Americans. I'm Todd Starnes. 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
0: Children at Westland Middle School in Bethesda, Maryland, got an in-depth lesson in transgenderism the other day. It was part of the school's Transgender Awareness Week, celebrating kids who are confused about their sexuality. Sixth graders were provided advice for coming out to their parents and 8 tips for being non-binary. The school wanted kids to understand the difference between sex and gender, and then kids were quizzed on the lessons. In other words, the teachers wanted to make sure the kids had been brainwashed by the perverted pornographic propaganda. Sadly, our schools are being run these days by the alphabet mafia. Fox News obtained a copy of a lesson, and I was somewhat amused by one of the questions. How do people know if they're a boy or a girl? Well, back in the 1980s, kids normally figured out the answer to that question by whether they sat down or stood up to use the bathroom. I'm Todd Starnes.
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3: Welcome to the Around the House Show, your trusted source for everything about your home. Thanks for joining us today. I'm Eric G. John Dudley is out on assignment. I got him working on another project right now, but we have got one of my long-lost friends in the studio, Jim Carroll from Sendall. Welcome back to Around the House, brother.
4: Thank you, Eric. It's always great to be on the show. It's always great to catch up with you.
3: Man, you and I have had a lot of fun, especially when we get thrown into doing seminars together and you and I get up on stage and look at each other and go, what are we talking about today? And off we go. And it's always been a great time. And I remember those years ago when you and I were first kind of getting to know each other a little bit, and you have taken something that was this giant black hole in smart home technology, and you have created an amazing product to solve a lot of people's problems. I can't wait to talk about it today.
4: Thank you. That's quite the introduction. I appreciate that. When we first met, I think the panel we were on, I was talking about autonomous homes, how the smart home needed to get intelligent. And people don't want to drive their homes. They just want their home to be responsive, right? And to that end, we've done that, right? At Sendall, we talk a lot about healthy homes, as homes that protect both the people living in them and the home itself, right? So you need both pieces. It's oftentimes people think about a healthy home and that they start talking about indoor air quality, right? And we do that. We have a breed service that manages indoor air quality intelligently. It controls ventilation at the right time. It's aware of the outdoor environment, the indoor environment. Manages humidity and filtration, delivers high level of comfort, keeping the space cleaner and safer. But a healthy home also is about the conditions of the home itself. And to that end, as my dad used to say, you know what the reward for hard work is? More hard work.
3: More hard work.
4: They have your work, right? So we've had a lot of success with Breathe, which has led us to a number of our home services contractors coming back saying, I've got such a population of these homes now. How do I keep track of them? How do I make sure they're okay? And so we've just introduced a product called Aware. What Aware does, it monitors the home, it's aware of water leaks, hidden moisture that could result in mold, alert you well in advance that the pipes may freeze, or maybe your HVAC system's performance is lacking for some reason, right? These things can quickly turn a home into unhealthy, a huge expense, and unsafe. What Aware does, it keeps you, the homeowner, in the loop, but also notifies the contractor of record, right? Hey, this thing's not going right. So on everybody's schedule, they can go and address it, right? So we think that's a big thing today. And it goes well beyond just a collection of smart devices in a home. It's actually making them intelligent, and there's no reason for you to lean in and drive it. It's going to make you aware of things, as the name says, right? While simultaneously, autonomously be managing the indoor air quality. So we're pretty excited about it. It's a lot of work. We're staying real busy, so it's good.
3: Oh, yeah, absolutely. And what's crazy is the data is out there, right? And I'll give a perfect example. It's June here right now where we're at, of course, with summer coming in. And about a month ago, I'm walking around the house. I'm like, 74 degrees inside. Why is that 74 degrees when I had it 72? Go outside. I walk outside and the outside compressor on the AC is sitting there going, all right. That data of that starter capacitor not firing off existed.
4: That's right.
3: I just didn't have anything looking at it.
4: That's right. And that's exactly
3: what it does to you. If I would have had that stuff hooked up, it would have found it.
4: Right. So. I would have, well before you're going, hey, I'm getting uncomfortable, we would have said, gee, the set point's at 72. It's now at 73. 20 minutes later, it's at 75. Hey, let's turn it down to 70, see what happens. It's still getting warmer. We send you a notification. And just as important, your contractor of record would also be notified. So this could be a notification that comes in after hours. They show up in the morning. They say, hey, Eric's got an issue. Let's reach out to him. Right?
3: So now, absolutely.
4: Instead of you chasing them, they chase you. Right?
3: Easy.
4: Oh, yeah.
3: And if I would have had a home energy monitor, it might have looked and went, hey, that unit's acting funny compared to the way it usually does because it's all of a sudden pulling all this power that it didn't need to.
4: That's right. That's right. And products like Emporia, energy monitoring product to plug somebody, they do exactly that. And we partner with them as well. Right. Yeah. So as I know you're aware, we don't make any hardware. What we do is we work in the best in class IoT capable hardware that's already in the home in many cases. Right. And through the collaboration of many different device types, we deliver outcomes that people are looking for.
3: Well, it's amazing. It's like you guys are the language. You have all these experts, and I'm just going to say experts as the products that are in the home that are talking already. You're just created a language so they can all communicate, and then you can control the outcomes with the data that you get, right?
4: That's right. I kind of think of it more as orchestrating, right?
3: There we go.
4: So we use an indoor air quality product from AirThings, actually their whole suite of products. And they're the leader in this space, right? So they dashboard information. So as a consumer, you lean in and you see all these different parameters. But what the heck do I do about it? And the other thing does a good job is, hey, high VOCs, maybe it was cleaning day or something. But we actually take action. We see that CO2 is going up. We'll swap air around the house using the smart thermostats, something they weren't intended to do. Respond to spread CO2. Now, they weren't intended to turn on the fan and keep the temperature. But through our integration, we turn it into part of a healthy home solution. Maybe it's time to ventilate, but we also know the outdoor air quality may not be its best. So we'll postpone that, right? Why bring wildfire smoke? Oh, with, you can hear it in my voice. I didn't know pollen on a scale of 1 to 10 be at a level 12, but that's what we are today. Everything's green.
3: I saw the news, your pollen count down there. We were there 3 weeks ago where you walk outside and I'm like, who put gold dust on my red truck?
4: That's right.
3: And I'm like, holy smokes. And I saw it was some, there was a drag race event there last weekend that I was watching that was like, they had people out there on the track just trying to get the pollen off of it so they could race. And I'm like,
4: oh, wow.
3: That's bad. That's bad.
4: But the point is the Internet of Things, the data is available to your point,
3: right?
4: There's a treasure trove of it. Can it be orchestrated and coordinated in a manner that delivers what consumers want? Right.
3: Absolutely. And Jim, let's catch people up to your history with home integration, because you're the old school, as I call it. You're kind of the OG. Now, there's a lot of people that have been in this space, but where you co-founded Savant and former president, this is something not new to you and just another iteration of the next level of smart home tech.
4: That's right. But Savant, our goal was, it was home automation in those days. We didn't even use the term smart home, right? And it was really something for the rich and famous, right? Yeah. But it was just strictly for the wealthy, right? They had real problems like, how do I get my tram to go from my indoor bowling alley to my rifle? We had to solve that for them. But then with the induction of the iPhone, and we had a great relationship with Apple, we worked very closely with them on a lot of things. we approached the executive team there about letting us build an app for the phone. And they wanted to talk to us about using our software on the Apple TV. And the answer came back that, well, there was no, in those early days, a vision of independent third-party apps, that they would curate all the apps.
3: Yeah.
4: Right? Fast forward, we were the first company to have a smartphone service where we could control your thermostats well before Nest or any of these. Where
3: you control your security system.
4: Yeah. So where you weren't in the home, now all of a sudden you had this capability. That new capability was coined the smart home. And now, to be fair, some contractors in that space hated us for us. They saw us devaluing what they're doing. Mm-hmm. And then all of a sudden there was this plethora. Nest is a great example. Sonos. Yeah. All of a sudden, all these very expensive things that were only afforded by the rich and famous became available to everybody.
3: Yeah.
4: But also at the same time, a lot of things ran to the internet that didn't need to be internet connected. Right.
3: Oh, my gosh. You and I have always joked when we were on stage that I had my last house was the test house. I had 12 different retail level switching systems for light stuff. Some of it worked well. And I'll throw out to my friends there. I don't like talking bad about people, but Lutron had a great product that I used and it worked great. It was reliable.
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10: 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This product is not intended to diagnose, treat, cure, or prevent any disease.
11: There are some laws in the nation where you can fight with government to try and change policy, to change the laws, and to even change constitutional amendments. But then there are some that are just the basic fundamental principles of this nation to where if they are infringed upon, you just kind of have to ignore them. Now, I'm not one to go out and stand on the side of the street and protest and yell and make a clever chant, but I am one that if there is an injustice, you have to fight and find ways to ignore it until those laws are actually changed because of how unconstitutional they are. And for that, let's go to Colorado. A new bill that's been passed by the Democrat legislature in Colorado puts massive new red flag laws on the Second Amendment, along with banning any type of semi-automatic rifle or handgun within the state. At the same time, you have to apply to the state of Colorado in order to get a hunting license. You have to go through a 12-hour gun safety course. You have to pay massive amounts of fines. And guess what? You have to go through that entire process again every 5 years. Apparently, Democrat lawmakers in Colorado have not seen the Second Amendment to where that right is supposed to be not infringed touched upon at all.
7: Town Hall News, where conservative voices cut through the noise from breaking headlines to fearless opinion. We report what matters without apology. Written by people who actually believe what you believe. Town Hall tells the stories the corporate press buries. From President Trump to Capitol Hill. 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

0: What's up? This is Sticks It In Ya.
1: And Satchel from Steel Panther. And you are listening to
0: Around the House with Eric G.
1: Yeah.
0: We love Eric G, and you should too.
2: 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Now let's get back to talking about controlling your healthy home with Jim Carroll.
3: There were a lot of other products out there that, holy smokes, I had them in for 2 weeks and I was already in there with my, I was already switching stuff out and it was going in the toolbox because I didn't even want to talk about it. It was so bad.
4: Yeah, the spot light switch category is it. Lutron's the best, period, full stop, right? I mean, they got it going. They were great partners at Savant. We've worked with them here as well. We've seen a whole list of home lighting control products, the $49 smart switch. And instead of staying in their lane the way good IoT devices do, they try to become the ecosystem. They want to become everything. And unfortunately, just in the 4.5 years we've been working with Sendell here, our rearview mirror is littered with lighting control companies that have gone away.
3: Yeah.
4: Because instead of focusing on doing what they do best, they try to broaden it out and they flame out as a result, right? So it's...
3: Yeah, there were some that were like, oh, we're doing circadian rhythm. And I'm like, well, but you're not changing color temperature. So how are you doing that? I'm curious.
4: Yeah.
3: There was stuff like that where they were throwing out a bunch of words that they had Googled up, but it didn't actually do what they said it was going to do. And they're no longer around either. So there was a lot of that stuff where they had great ideas, but they weren't pulling it off either.
4: That's right. Well, the lighting control, there's like a break-even analysis that says we need 10 switches in every house. Well, it's tough to get 10 light switches in every house if it's homes that you and I live in, right?
3: Yeah.
4: Well, people like their kitchens, maybe their master suite, the outdoor lights. Okay, work at 5 lights.
3: Okay, what else do I need?
4: Yeah.
3: And when they're $400 a pop, that becomes a significant investor for the typical homeowner.
4: That's right. That's right. Tough to explain. I always talk about the wife factor. My wife's been great because all my homes have always been beta homes, right?
3: Yeah.
4: So it's
3: it's what we do.
4: She's like, you spent $500 on what? We already have 20 light switches. Yeah, but these were cool. I had to get these.
3: My girlfriend is the least... is the least tech person I've ever met. She doesn't even use a laptop. She's got a laptop. She hasn't opened it in years. And I finally today, and I mean today, this morning, got her to open up the MyQ app on the garage door.
4: Wow.
3: Because she's like, did I close the garage door this morning? And I went, I don't know. Let's look on your phone.
4: Yeah,
3: oh, it's been closed for 40 minutes. Yes.
4: Yes.
3: She's like, oh, that's cool. And I'm like, light bulb went off. Okay. Yeah, awesome.
4: That's right. You know? That's right. And it's amazing, the MyQ product, I love it. One of my neighbors, an older gentleman, he keeps forgetting to close his garage door. So he says to me at one point, when you go by and late afternoon, if you see the door open, just send me a text. So I say, Bob, you must have MyQ garage door opener, right?
3: Yeah.
4: He goes, well, I got a new garage door opener. I don't know if it's got any of that stuff. So I go in and I look. Yeah, look, you just download the app. I said, now right here, you can see at 9 o'clock at night, close the garage door if it's open. Oh, right. Wow. Oh, wow. What else can it do? It's not going to make
3: actually
4: you lunch.
3: A lot.
4: It's not going to make you lunch, but it can do that.
3: Well, and it's the same kind of thing. And again, it's that using the smart home stuff. I freaked her out last week. She's, who opened the garage door? And I'm like, oh, that was Amazon. I didn't know if we were going to be home today. So I had it in garage delivery.
4: Right. Right.
3: She's, they can open the garage door. I'm like, yeah, they actually can. And they put it under there so it doesn't get stolen off the porch. If I'm getting something that's a few $100 delivered out front, I'd kind of like it in the garage for sitting on the porch if we're out of town.
4: That's right. That's right. I mean, it's this technology's out there. It's designed to make a lifestyle easier. Some people say, oh, it's making you lazy. Well, it's not making you lazy. It's not running laps for you.
3: No, but it's also keeping people from stealing my stuff out of the garage at 11 o'clock at night when I forgot to close the garage door.
4: That's right. And my wife and I, we both use the health apps for when we work out, how we're sleeping, right? Mm-hmm. And it's made an impact on her life. She's got sleep apnea. Mm-hmm. And in our Cape house where I'm talking to you from in Cape Cod, it's a newer home. It's got less than 2 air changes, right? And the breathe service keeps the CO2 level below 1,000 in our sleeping chamber, which is really good. A Florida house, much older home, So it has, you can't quite control it as well. She needs to wear the mask and everything down south. Up here, she doesn't snore. She gets a better night's sleep. Her sleep scores go up, right? So everything about it is just, it's autonomous. You don't have to lean in and do anything. But this technology,
3: I think I smell a remodel in your future in Florida.
4: Well, what I have to do, so we did a another product plug, the Florida Hot and Humid, right? So we added a Santa Fe venting dehumidifier to the main part of the house.
3: Nice.
4: And that's done a great job and it's proven itself. So when I get back down for the master suite area, I'm adding a smaller version of that to do the same thing. Because I think we'll be able to control
3: the environment. Man, dehumidifiers have not gotten less expensive out there. Those things are an investment these days.
4: Oh, God, they are. And that's why good ones are important. Right. Yeah. And there's multiple strategies. What I love about, and April Air makes a good venting dehumidifier as well. It's a great alternative because in hot, sticky climates, you need both an ERV and a venting and the whole house dehumidification. The venting dehumidifier can be a bridge gap there. Right. Yeah. So it's more reasonable from a standpoint of cost and it can deliver better health outcomes. Right.
3: Yeah.
4: So it's, but they are expensive, but they're well worth it.
3: Oh, yeah. No, they're worth it. I mean, just the elimination of the chance of mold and all the other things that go along with high humidity in your home, that is just the wrecking ball to a house when you're talking about low quality indoor air quality.
4: That's right. The data across all our homes says solve for moisture first and then think about ventilation and filtration, right? Because if you've got an environment and it could be too dry or it could be too moist.
3: Yeah.
4: All the filtration and ventilation doesn't help. So you got to get that under control to start with, right?
3: I think about being a kid working in the hardware store and how many rebuild kits I sold living in the desert for swamp coolers back in the day.
4: Oh, yeah. Oh, yeah.
3: And now I think back about it and go, oh, gosh, that's nasty. Because it was this, let's be honest, it was a fan blowing through mildewy fabric that had water running through it that was now going all the way through the home trying to cool you. But talk about just a bio experiment got wrong if I would have gone back and tested some of that stuff.
4: Oh, you know, you get microbial growth. You know, that was happening,
3: 100%, right?
4: Yeah.
3: In the ductwork, everywhere else.
4: When 80% of the U.S. population lives in a climate zone where dehumidification is required, right? The last 20 years, we've gotten wetter, right? Don't want to get into the whole environmental thing, but we've seen the glaciers recede, polar caps getting smaller. 10 years ago, they were saying, oh, the city of Boston's going to be underwater. New York's going to be underwater. Florida will be gone. Well, it didn't, right?
3: Yeah.
4: All matter, the frozen state didn't test three states, liquid, gas, or solid, right? So it went from the frozen solid state to a gas state. It didn't turn into a liquid state and flood us out. But as a result, we live in a much more humid environment.
3: Yeah. Right?
4: It's really crazy. And mold's king. It's ruining a lot of homes and hurting a lot of people.
2: Make sure you catch Around the House on YouTube and all our social media platforms. Around the House will be right back with more from Jim Carroll from Sindall.io.
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6: With SRN News, I'm Bob Agnew in Washington. AI giant Anthropic said on Friday it's taken its latest artificial intelligence models, Fable 5 and Mythos 5, offline. That's meant to comply with a directive coming from the Trump administration to prevent their use by foreign nationals. The Government Accountability Office says improper payments keep climbing. The GAO estimates $186 billion in improper payments in fiscal 2025. That's up $24 billion compared to the previous year. Total errors nearing $3 trillion since the year 2003. The Trump administration taking steps to help American families know what they're spending when they go to the hospital. It's warning more than 500 hospitals to disclose basic cost information, saying hidden pricing drives up the prices for American families. You'll find more on these stories at srnnews.com.
7: Ciudad Juarez, Mexico, the 1990s. The most violent city in the world, controlled by the ruthless Juarez cartel. One American DEA agent went undercover when no one else would. He crossed the border. He played the role. He risked everything. Now, former DEA Special Agent Sal Martinez brings you the stories Hollywood can't tell. 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
2: 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Now let's get back to talking about controlling your healthy home with Jim Carroll.
3: Yes, I should have all that stuff automated. I should have a dehumidifier for those days. It's something, we're not going to stick in this house long enough to do that work, but I'm forcing it to do the things that I want it to do.
4: Right. And that's a solution. But we see people chase comfort with the thermostat when what they're really after is trying to get rid of humidity. Right. On my installation with the Santa Fe venting dehumidifier in Florida, we used to, during the day, keep the main part of the house around 72 degrees mm-hmm. and the humidity was always marginally too high.
3: Yeah.
4: And the master suite at 78. And then we would swap them at bedtime. And then swap them back. We just keep doing that, right? And there are days where you're chasing comfort trying to turn it down a little bit. My wife was like the thermostat police. This is down to 71. What are we doing? Yeah. Well, it's kind of sticky in there, right? We got the venting dehumidifier. Now, pretty much, we keep both thermostats at 75 degrees all the time while we're there. Yeah. And humidity is at 47, 50%. And at least once or twice a week, my wife will jump up and accuse me of turning down the AC. Did you turn this down? She looks at 75, but the DU is running. So now the humidity level has dropped a point or two and she feels cold.
3: Right? Yeah.
4: It's 90 degrees out, 80% humidity, and she's cold at 75 degrees.
3: I've tried to explain humidity to people so many times that your body feels humidity the same way as it does temperature. And that's why it can be 72 in your house and you're dying and sweating. Or it's 72 degrees and you're grabbing a jacket.
4: Well, really, the discussion's about dew point and we won't go there.
3: No, we're not going to. That doesn't make for great radio, but I'm trying to keep this at fourth grade level here for me right. and for our listeners because they're super smart, but they don't want to get in the weeds.
4: Well, the simple answer always is when there's so much moisture in the air that your body perspiring doesn't help, meaning there's no place for that moisture to go. Then you start overheating.
3: Yeah.
4: Right. So drier indoor air environment, you can perspire and yeah. the water will evaporate off your skin and you cool down, right? It's just
3: that simple. Yeah.
4: yeah. Yeah.
3: So how is that? I got to ask you, it's interesting. And I learned this sitting up on the stage. I mean, it was so great. The last time I was up on stage and it was a good time. I don't miss doing all those seminars. Let's put it that way. Mm-hmm. Those were a pain in my butt, but. And it was just the setup that was the worst part of it in those situations. But I loved getting out there. I'll never forget This was probably 4 years ago. I think that was about the last time I did the show over there at the International Building Show. And I stood up on the stage and it was the first seminar of the day of smart home stuff. And I went, how many people know what an integrator is? And I've got 200 builders and designers out there. And I had two hands come up and I went, holy smokes. I now have to, in my head, switch my entire discussion from a 201 class to a 99 class in college to get people up to speed. But there are a lot of builders out there that, to them, anything smart home is the stuff that they leave in the hall closet for the homeowner to put in. And then there's some great ones out there that are building integrated systems in and know what they're doing. How are you guys navigating that? Because that's all over the board, it seems.
4: It really is. We were having a lot of success with the high performance builders a couple of years ago, right?
3: Yeah.
4: And when we first brought the platform out, we had some MVP ones across energy savings, an early version of Aware, which we thought would be big. And almost every builder, as we talked our way through this, at some point would lean in almost sheepishly and say, what are you doing about the real problem? When you said, what's that? They said indoor air quality. Current building code has us build toxic homes. There's got to be a way. And so these builders were already having high performance filters, most cases ERVs, right? So I've already put the expense for all the equipment they thought they needed, smart thermostats, but they were still having bad, healthy outcomes.
3: Yeah.
4: And that's really where Breathe was born, right? Out of that necessity, right? To go fill that gap with intelligent ventilation. We did a lot of work with Mandalay Homes up in Prescott Valley, up in Arizona.
3: Yeah.
4: And it very high particle matter challenge from the outdoors in a very dry environment.
3: 100%. Right?
4: So continuous ventilation meant people walking around their homes getting zapped every time they touch something, right? And continuous ventilation, over time, you got high levels of particle matter. So just by adding our software to their existing systems, where we improved the humidity level, actually brought it up without a humidifier, and drastically reduced particle matter. And everyone reported back that felt more comfortable. And these were net zero homes, and we reduced their energy consumption in a home that was already net zero.
3: Yeah, right? So that's awesome.
4: Pretty amazing from that perspective. Yeah, so the builders have been good. They 18 months ago, everything came to a full stop as inflation, maybe 2 years ago now.
3: Yeah.
4: Inflation of building materials and interest rates.
3: Yeah.
4: It's tough to sell a high-performance home, right? They're already 30%
3: especially
4: if
3: people are
4: expensive.
3: Just trying to get into the home. They're just trying to get in the door.
4: Yeah. That's right. That's right.
3: But so I was just at Home Depot last week, and I'm walking around, or Lowe's, I think it was Home Depot, and it was like, oh, it's $10 a sheet for OSB now, where it was $28 where you needed to – you didn't take your trailer to go pick up a unit of OSB. You took the armored car.
4: Drop the cash off here.
3: Absolutely.
4: The A piece of it. Here you go.
3: Absolutely.
4: Yeah. So I think we're seeing that. We're seeing more homes get built, right?
3: Yep.
4: So it's definitely positive. We had to pivot away from that back then. And that's where we started leaning in with the home services folks.
3: Yeah.
4: And, smart. And we're seeing some good results with the private equity roll up of home services, which across the
3: whole
4: country.
3: I just talked about that. That has been a fascinating. I've talked about that here probably, a month or so on the show, where that is an interesting one, because for somebody like you, it is perfect because it's higher service, reoccurring revenue, and it's really meant for that consumer like that, that is going to get into a service contract or something like that where people are going to be working back and forth. I think it's brilliant for that.
4: Yeah, that's it exactly. And it builds customers for life, right?
3: Yeah.
4: And that's really where the need for Aware came from. Mm-hmm. So now they have all these customers. They know if they don't answer the phone in the first ring, person's going to hang up and call the next guy in the phone book, right?
3: Yep.
4: Now I'm going to AA HVAC.
3: Right? Exactly. Well, there's AAA.
4: So if you get out in front of it, right, and you're servicing them before they know it, move it from a service call to a maintenance call. Now it's actually a profitable event for everybody.
3: Yeah.
4: Not just you, but also the consumer, right? So yeah, it's very, very powerful. The recurring revenue, customer retention, shifting workload, right? A lot of these home services folks during the extreme environment times when it's really hot or really cold, they don't sleep. They're working 7 days a week, 14 hour days.
3: Yep.
4: And then they have these drought periods, could be 3 to 6 months. They're doing everything they can just to keep their team together, trying to make payroll.
3: Yeah, it's 70 degrees outside for 2 months, and no one, right. If the AC doesn't turn on, no one even notices.
4: That's right. That's right. And it's the beauty of the Aware. It will point things out that need to get addressed before they break, right?
3: Yeah.
4: I was talking to an HVAC contractor the other day, and he spent all this money on social media, and he doesn't get a lot of great results from it, because when something doesn't work, they're going to pick up their phone and call somebody. It's not, oh, what was that commercial? What was that ad? What was that thing I saw on Facebook, right?
3: Yeah.
4: It doesn't work that way. So he's actually looking to provide Aware for free and stop spending marketing dollars on social media, because he thinks the lost leader of rolling a truck for $100 to your maintenance program, yeah, and they know it costs them $350 to roll a truck.
3: Right? Absolutely.
4: So let's shift that thinking to Aware, where we're proactively out in front. The consumer's been made aware of what needs to get done. The system's not performing. Maybe your filters need to be changed, or whatever it may be. And before they call the contractor's reaching out to them to schedule something. Let's address this under a maintenance event versus a crisis event in 3 months.
3: It's right? Funny. It's going to be 57 degrees here today. And I know this show's airing this weekend, but on Sunday, it's going to be 99.
4: Yeah.
3: And I know that all of my HVAC friends are not having a good weekend, because they're all going to be on call. They're That's all going right. to be out there.
4: Right.
3: It's going to be absolutely, we never get that here in the Portland metro area in June. That's an August thing. And here it right. comes.
4: Here comes.
3: And it's like That's same right. kind of thing.
4: That's right. And then there's just not enough resources of people to go around.
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4: So Breathe, when it's hooked up to energy monitoring, we'll see the dryer turn on, and today we'll turn on the ventilation. Same. Now it's not complete balance when you're doing that, and I shouldn't talk way out in front of stuff, but we're down the road with Panasonic, their new ERVs, their new fan products, where they've got integrated Wi-Fi control capability. And with the ERV, we're going to be able to dynamically see that turn on and turn the ERV into a supply only.
15: That's
4: so we can
15: awesome.
4: Match the same thing. You turn a bathroom vent, be able to match. So make it supply without playing the game with all the thermostats. We can just put the ERV into recirculate mode. So
15: it's
4: all the air in the home.
15: Yeah.
4: So it's really, we're heading towards a BMS system that costs millions of dollars in the commercial space doing that, make it available for every home in America, right? Get that
15: that's cool.
4: of high performance out of it. Yeah. We're pretty excited about that. We think that's going to make a huge difference.
3: I love Panasonic. I've used those guys for probably 20 years and for ventilation. There is just nothing that compares to that product out there.
4: They do a great job. They make all sizes and right, so it fits. And I love their Whisper Quiet bathroom fan products. I mean, it's when you turn them on in the middle of the night to evacuate VOCs or do, it wakes nobody up, right? It's great.
3: No, I remember when I first started using those 20 years ago in my designs as a kitchen bathroom designer, the biggest complaint I had from people was I couldn't tell if it was on.
4: That's right.
3: And I'm like, well, it's on a timer. Don't worry about if it's on. Turn it on and walk away. Let it go.
4: When we were building this house, they were spec'd in for the master suite, and there's two exhaust fans. There's a water closet and then over the shower. And the electrician reaches out. He goes, we're going to do the ones with the lights in them, even though it's well lit in the bathroom.
3: Yeah.
4: I'm like, why is that? He goes, because you won't know if it's on or not.
3: Yeah.
4: Okay, so you turned the light on to let me know the fan came on?
3: Yeah. I always joke that Panasonic single-handedly killed the heated mirror medicine cabinet market.
4: That's probably true. I never thought of that.
3: Mrs. Customer, as a designer, if we put in the right fan, you won't need to spend another $500 on heated mirrors for the bathroom.
4: That's right.
3: So I always joke about that because it just had changed that whole space. But I like, though, Jim, it's so fun to talk to you about this stuff because I just love how you've taken kind of all these, what I call the mismatched kids of smart home, and you made them all sing together.
4: It's the orchestration.
3: It is. Yeah. It is. I mean, and I will say that things are playing along better than they ever have. Companies are now going, oh, I need to integrate. Where before, 7-8 years ago, it seemed that everybody just had their death grip on, I'm not sharing any of my information with you, and we're not going to let my system talk to your system. We're seeing companies at least play together a lot better than they used to.
4: That's right. I think we're seeing on the continuum of connected devices and IoT devices, the IoT devices are winning. They're rising up to the, and our platform, without getting geeky, we have many different APIs, right? Mm-hmm. So we can engage. There's a company that's got a new product that can actually sense mold and mold types. Bringing a product to market, right? So they want to integrate
15: with us.
4: That's
15: cool.
4: They don't have an API, right? But they have an app.
3: Uh-huh.
4: Okay. So we've got a pretty straightforward API that third-party developers tell us it's about the equivalent of integrating with Alexa or Google Home. It's a couple of days worth of work, testing, and you're ready to go. So probably a third, maybe more, of our devices we work with, they've integrated against us, but then we also have APIs so we can integrate against other people's products. Right.
3: Absolutely.
4: So you have to be flexible and capable. But, you know, I'm pretty confident these folks we're talking to about the mold detection that they're never going to try to be what Breathe is.
3: Yes.
4: They know who they are. They're going to stay in their lane. AirThings knows who they are. They're going to stay in their lane. Panasonic knows who they are. They stay in their lane. Right. With some other products in those categories, as we work with them, all of a sudden they try to be something greater than that. Right.
3: Absolutely.
4: And they almost end up in a solution space compromised. As soon as you make your own hardware, you've compromised yourself because you're going to start leaning that way. Okay. How do I influence buyers to use just my version of that thing?
3: Absolutely.
4: Right? Yep. And now all of a sudden you're behind the curve. instead of lining up behind the best ventilation company, the best indoor air quality sensor company, the best lighting company, now you're mismatched and you're out of sync with what the customer needs, right?
3: I always joke that that's always, to me, it seems like it's the new management team member that doesn't understand how things work in the space that goes, we're going to take over the entire marketplace. And everybody else that actually knows it well goes, you're insane. Stay right. in our lane.
4: Yeah, stay in your lane. Everybody stay in your lane. In your lane.
3: Because we talked about earlier, there's dozens of companies in our rear view mirror that it didn't work out so well for when they did that.
4: That's right. That's right. And I think the problem they're faced with is, to be competitive, the marketing people say, we need an app. We got to be connected to the internet. And so they go do that, whatever the widget is. And then the CFO says, have you seen our cloud expense over the last 3 years? We have to somehow make money out of this. This is, is there something on the bill of material that says 10 years useful life? Here's the cost. Let's build it in. We can still make money. So they start dreaming of other ways to make money, right?
3: Yeah.
4: And it blows my mind when a device will say to us, you have to pay us to connect. You're really not that.
3: You should be paying us to connect to you.
4: And some of our technology partners do, right?
3: Yeah.
4: They say, hey, we're willing to give you a commission for the attachment rate.
3: Yeah.
4: Because we know associated with you, our product is a lot more
3: valuable.
4: They
3: know the value.
4: And you can talk to their competitor and say, we want.
3: That's crazy.
4: And how do you justify that? Our CFO says we have to.
3: Yeah. Got it.
4: Yeah.
3: So you're the low man on the totem pole that's got somebody tapped on the shoulder. Go, your turn. Go talk to him. Yeah.
4: Right. Well, the reality is this wasn't such a good idea at the end of the day. Why did you do that? Right.
3: Yep,
4: and those companies I tend to classify as connected home devices.
3: Yeah.
4: Versus like when you first start talking to a business, some will jump right to that and you go, we might as well end this call. These are connected home people, right? At some point, they're going to tell us they're making their own whatever.
3: Yeah.
4: That's way
3: and
4: outside.
3: They're not going to do it well.
4: No. And then when
3: I tell you what, there are in the home space out there, there are some apps from name brand companies out there that are awful to use.
4: It's,
3: and one of them is a competitor to Panasonic, and I'm not going to say anything about it, but it's just awful to use.
4: Yeah. I think I know what you mean. I'm caught off guard how often, especially very large companies, you start talking with them. And at some point pretty early on, they say, we use a third-party app company. And when you start talking to this company, what they have is a full stack that they don't change, right? So they're going to connect the company-wise or their light switch or their relay.

0: company, right? And it's a full stack.
1: It's embarrassing solution for them to go, oh, we got to start over.
0: That's right. That's right. That's yeah. right. So it's, but when you start talking to IoT brands, immediately the upfront discussion turns to data privacy, SOC 2, how are we going to yep. protect the data? What about our customers? What data? What are we going to exchange? How long are you going to hang on to it? What are you going to do with it? And those are all the discussions we love to hear, right? Because yeah. we've obviously built an environment that checks all those boxes. And we're yep. confident that by integrating with them, we're not compromising our end consumers' private data, right?
1: So that's a discussion you had 25 times before last year. So, yeah.
0: That's right. You know. That's right.
1: That's so right. that's easy. So, Jim, I know there's a lot of people in the audience. We're running out of time. I want to make sure people find you guys, because our healthy homes that we see out there, that people are trying to create and are maybe struggling trying to get all these things to work together, and you guys have just the ultimate solution, I think, for that. How do people find you guys and start down this path of making everything work together like a symphony?
0: Our webpage is probably the best way, right? There's information there. It'll guide you through things. And it's Sendal, Sendal.io. So it's, and there's a send me more information. I want someone to reach out to me. So we have all those typical things, but we find it's an easy discussion if you start there, right?
1: Yeah.
0: That is who has become educated. They can see what other customers have said about the product. And it's just a great path. If you're in a market where we have home services folks, they're available. If not, we'll work with whoever you have.
1: Absolutely. Absolutely. Jim, my friend, thanks for coming on the show today, man. It's always fun to banter with you and talk about what's going on. And I always learn something new, which is cool. And it's always fun to catch up, my friend.
0: Yeah, I had a blast. I'm shocked how quickly this time went.
1: It does really go fast.
0: It's always a pleasure. Let's keep in touch.
1: Absolutely. I'm Eric G. You've been listening to Around the House. There we go, buddy. That's simple.
0: All right. Thank you.

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4: 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Scott J.

0: 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Josh Hammer's blistering commentary puts politics and culture on trial. 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
3: Breaking news at Town Hall. I'm Bob Agnew in Washington. A new analysis suggests President Trump's strategy toward Iran may go beyond diplomacy, aiming at long-term change inside that country. We'll get more details from correspondent Ken Lorman.
4: Supporters say the president's approach uses a mix of economic pressure, diplomacy, and strategic messaging to weaken Iran's regime without immediate military action. Sanctions and oil restrictions are central, designed to string the economy and potentially spark internal unrest. While publicly framed as pursuing a deal, the broader plan, they believe, may reflect a calculated push for regime change over time. Ken Lorman reporting.
3: A recent Senate hearing on COVID-19 vaccines and alleged attacks on scientific publications that countered the government line are shedding some light now on skepticism toward pandemic-era public health institutions and the information they put out. Earlier this month, Wisconsin Republican Senator Ron Johnson began a probe of some of that information that came out, and he told the Salem Radio Network about it this week. He said his investigation showed both the FDA and CDC actually covered up concerning data regarding the safety of COVID vaccines for children.
5: Three successive months, Dr. Sharson, she's the data mining expert, so is warning them, continued to do data runs, showed more very serious adverse events, and they blew her off. They told her to cease and desist. Let me add, the CDC used a different technique for data mining. It called the proportional reporting ratio. And a bunch of us in 2022 were asking to see that data, the results of it. Finally, they released it to Epoch Times, showing all, the PRR was showing all kinds of safety signals, and they just blew it off.
3: Johnson told the Salem Radio Network this week consumers were often misled about the efficacy and safety of the COVID vaccines. More on these stories at townhall.com.
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17: 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And each week, we share practical health information that hopefully helps all of us live healthier, happier lives. So we're thrilled that you're tuning in. We have a great topic for discussion. But before we go there, I want to introduce our co-host, a proud Tampa native, Dr. Rajay Sudath is board certified in family medicine and the lead physician at the university location for Optum. He brings great passion for primary care. He's a wealth of knowledge. Health issues simple and easy to understand, and that is precisely why we love having you here on the show, Dr. Sudath. How are you today?
18: Doing good. Happy to be back.
17: Yeah, we're happy to have you back. Before we get started, we need to definitely welcome our esteemed guest for today. Dr. Benjamin Stevens is a board-certified family medicine physician. He earned his Doctor of Osteopathic Medicine degree from the Oklahoma State University College of Osteopathic Medicine in Tulsa, Oklahoma, and completed his family medicine residency at Darnell Army Medical Center at Fort Hood in Killeen, Texas. Dr. Stevens attended medical school on an Army scholarship and served approximately 8 years on active duty, including several years overseas in Germany. He concluded his military service in 2005 as a major. Since leaving active duty, Dr. Stevens has pursued his passion for travel, logging over 500,000 miles, lucky you, and visiting approximately 33 countries. He currently practices family medicine at WellMed in New Braunfels, just outside of San Antonio, Texas. Thank you for joining us today, Dr. Stevens. I got to ask, if you could practice medicine in any other country, where would that be and why?
19: Oh, good. That's a leading question. The honest answer is I probably wouldn't, because the more you see of the world, sometimes the more you appreciate home and what you know. That said, if I was forced to choose, I would probably actually choose Dubai for no other reason than it probably is one of the more, how shall we say, sanguine places on the face of the earth, where you can live a really calm, high scale of life with very little to worry about. It's probably the safest place in the world I've ever been. It's about the only place in the world where you can be told to leave your Hermes purse and walk half a block to take a picture with the sure and certain knowledge that it will be there when you get back. So, that's my wife's experience online.
17: Oh, my goodness. I remember the days. Yeah, I miss the days where we could go outside of the house and play and leave the door unlocked and nobody had a care in the world, but here we are, right? But New Braunfels is a pretty pleasant place to live, pretty quiet, peaceful city just outside of San Antonio, Texas. But we have a great topic on deck today, the importance of screening for hypertension, better known to most as high blood pressure. Dr. Stevens, we have a lot to cover in a short period of time on this topic today, so we'll jump right in. Let's start with just explaining to our listeners, what is hypertension?
19: Well, hypertension is high blood pressure. That's a whole series of circumstances that can conspire to raise your blood pressure on average up above a point at which it starts to place too much workload on the heart and too much strain on the kidney. And of course, anytime you have a closed pressure system, the higher the pressure, the greater the chance of some sort of what amounts to a plumbing accident, which is basically what a heart attack or stroke amount to. And so it's called the silent killer for a reason. It probably goes unrecognized more often than it should, and it probably contributes more to not just the risk of things like heart attack and stroke that we think of, but heart failure and kidney failure and blindness for that matter. And so it's one of the things that probably doesn't get the attention it necessarily deserves.
17: You said the silent killer. Tell us a little bit about that. Is that an indication that a lot of times when we have high blood pressure, we don't it's not detectable, right? And the effects of high blood pressure can affect us over time. Am I correct?
19: Exactly. I mean, a lot of things in medicine will creep in insidiously over time. Again, I can't count the number of times I've seen a new patient who thinks they're healthy. We get some baseline labs that they haven't had in years, or EKG, chest x-ray, and find all kinds of things we weren't expecting. But chief among them is people's blood pressure, because it can creep in ever so slowly and insidiously over the course of a lifetime. And many people feel just fine, but they don't realize that there's this, again, silent killer that's doing damage to their body every hour of every day. And it's one of the things that, again, once it's identified, probably one of the single most important things that you can do for your health is to do what you can to manage it, both in terms of lifestyle modifications, weight loss, watching your sodium intake, but also utilizing medications when appropriate.
17: Gotcha. Let's take a moment to welcome those who may have just joined us. You're listening to the award-winning Docs in a Pod presented by WellMed. Our podcasts are available wherever you listen to your podcasts. We're also available on the radio in several Texas markets. I'm Carmen Miles, alongside our co-host today, Dr. Rajay Sidath, and we are chatting with Dr. Stevens out of New Braunfels, Texas, about the importance of screening for hypertension. Dr. Stevens, I understand that nearly half of all adults in the U.S. and even more astounding, 1.4 billion globally suffer from high blood pressure, with fewer than 1 in 5 adults who actually properly have it under control. The numbers are really astounding. And I have to ask, is hypertension a genetic issue?
19: It can be a significant contributor. I mean, I guess in my case, I always joke with my patients how for the longest time I was rather prideful. I was the guy in the family who made it through high school and college and medical school and well into the army, and I never had to wear glasses. Everybody in my family, usually starting in, if not elementary school, high school, had to wear glasses. Not me. In fact, I even passed the army flight physical back in the day, flying colors, no problems. And then, lo and behold, the first time I had to re-up my upslip, so as to speak, for my flight status, I failed. Just plain flat out failed. And so sometimes these things, you can be not there, no problem, and then suddenly they rear their heads. And in the case of vision, sometimes it's rather easy to sort out. But again, hypertension is notorious because very oftentimes it's kind of like that frog in the pan of water. You can gradually, also very gradually, turn up the heat, and the frog will not budge because it feels fine. It just creeps in that slowly. And hypertension can be like that over a lifetime, but again, over the course of months and years, it can take a terrible toll. And so I'm not surprised to hear those numbers, and I'm not surprised especially to hear that only about 1 in 5 people who suffer from the condition have it adequately managed.
18: One thing I wanted to add, and it's you hit the nail on the head, Dr. Stevens, it's that idea of the frog in the pan. So often my patients say, "Doc, I know my body and I feel fine. I know when there's a problem." And it's true. People, you know, you want to trust your patients, and when they have an issue, you definitely want to listen to them. But our bodies are so good at compensating, you know, small changes over a long period of time your body can compensate for that, and you can learn to live with this high blood pressure, but that doesn't mean it's not causing you damage. You know, oftentimes we'll get a patient who may be transferred from a different practice or from a different state, and they'll say, oh, but doc, it's always high. It's always in the 150s. It's always in the 160s. It's always been like that. Yeah. Just because it's always been like that doesn't mean it's healthy, right?
19: Absolutely.
18: So those numbers are there for a reason. And the fact that you can't feel that difference is we're trying to, stop the problem before it becomes a major problem. You know, in family medicine, primary care, an ounce of prevention is worth a ton of response. And so definitely, I think that's one of the founding guiding principles of seeing your primary care doctor when it comes to hypertension, especially.
19: And it can also be a question of context. I tell a lot of my older patients that we have no right to forget that wasn't so very long ago, turn of the last century, statistically, there's some things that skew the statistic, but statistically, the average life expectancy for a man in this country was only 47. I mean, you get a retirement age of 65 from 1937 when they first fully implemented Social Security, because if you live to be 65, in aggregate, you only lived another 18 months. And so I tell folks that, in a sense, it's kind of uncharted territory. Things like hypertension, if they were recognized at all, weren't properly managed, and our bodies collectively, you know, paid the price for it. Now that we know better, when we recognize these things, we can intervene early, and we can not only extend your life, but also add quite a lot of quality to it, because the bad things that come of hypertension, heart attack and stroke, at the risk of sounding rude, very oftentimes you're not lucky enough to die from it. You just have to live with the terrible ramifications of these things, and your quality of life suffers as a consequence. And other things, even more insidious, heart failure and kidney failure, very oftentimes these things could have been prevented or significantly forestalled if people had only recognized what was causing it and adequately managed it years and decades beforehand and given themselves years and decades of quality of life that they miss out on.
18: Absolutely.
17: Yeah, no, high blood pressure is a leading risk factor, as you mentioned, in cardiovascular disease and heart failure and stroke and heart attack. And I get what you're saying. Like, yes, even if you survive it, you're left with the consequences of these different diseases. But I wonder, I'm curious about cognitive decline and dementia. Can we speak to that, and does it affect our dementia or cognitive decline in any kind of way?
19: Yeah, it can. I mean, I always kind of hesitate to use the word normal aging, but to that end, we know that there is a certain degree of cognitive decline that comes with aging. The problem with dementia is that in so many cases, when we make the diagnosis and when we assign a cause, like Alzheimer's or Lewy body dementia, many times it's a best guess. I mean, I tell folks we'd have to biopsy the brain to really know for sure. Regardless, we do know that senile or vascular dementia probably constitutes much of it. I think the leading cause of hospice admission in this country is just senile degeneration of the brain. And a lot of that stems from just poor plumbing, which is to say, if over the course of many years, we've just kind of learned to accept that when you CT the brain of somebody over the age of 65 or 70, the radiologist is going to make mention of just atrophy of white matter. And while some of that may come with aging, irregardless, we do know that hypertension plays a role.
17: Very much. Thank you. We need to take just a quick break, but please stay with us as we continue this great discussion on the importance of screening for hypertension. You're listening to Docs in a Pod, presented by WellMed. We'll be right back.
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0: And we're back on Docs in the Pod. I'm your host, Carmen Miles, with co-host Dr. Rajay Sudath of Tampa, Florida, and our guest today, Dr. Benjamin Stevens from New Braunfels, Texas. And just before the break, we were talking about the health risk associated with hypertension. Dr. Stevens, tell us why it's so important to be screened for high blood pressure. You've said a lot of that already, but when should we start being screened and how often?
1: Well, not to oversimplify, but basically every patient, every time, which is to say, if you're seeing a healthcare provider, very oftentimes it may be a dentist, physical therapist, certainly a physician provider. Usually part of the initial workup before you even see the provider is to check your vital signs. They're going to check your height. They're going to check your weight and they're going to check your blood pressure and pulse amongst other things, namely because sometimes that's the only time it ever gets checked. I mean, I'm always amazed. In fact, until fairly recently myself, we didn't, routinely check these things. You'll check a thumb, you'll check your temperature at home if you're not feeling well many times. I'm amazed at how many people have a little pulse oximeter. They'll check their oxygen saturation. They have an Apple Watch that'll check their pulse, but nobody really checks their blood pressure nearly as often as they probably should. And it's a useful thing because it plays into a lot of different disorders. I was going to say, because it can, you may be here because you think you have a cold or a sinus infection. You may be here because you're following up on everything from your blood sugars to your cholesterol. But blood pressure, again, chief among them, I tell folks every day, we can quibble around the edges about what you want to do in terms of your cholesterol readings. Sometimes we let people's thyroid run a little more out of whack than we might otherwise feel we should because we just don't want to pick that fight. But it's worth picking a fight over the blood pressure. I mean, in as much as you have to do something in this world, at least within medical circles, you just about have to do something about that. In fact, about the only thing I think I'm generally more insistent about is people who need to be on insulin. You know, maybe I would stratify that ahead of it, but just about nothing more.
2: Oh, yeah. Sometimes talking with patients and trying to get them to understand, you know, the reasoning behind why the blood pressure is so important. Sometimes I often will say, you know, light at the end of the tunnel, heart attacks and strokes, right? We want to get this number under control because when it's above 140 on the top number and above 90 on the bottom number, it puts you one step closer to a heart attack or stroke. And sometimes, you know, putting that kind of consequence in the front allows people to understand that a little bit better. Most people have a family member who's had a heart attack or a family member who's had a stroke. So, you know, they kind of have seen what that looks like. They've seen maybe what someone has had to go through when they're recovering from something like that. And that oftentimes you have to tie those two together because so often it's, I feel fine. Right. And that's the idea. Well, you wear your seatbelt, right? I mean, in this generation, in 2026, there are very few young people who don't wear their seatbelts. It's kind of been so ingrained into us to wear, you know, your seatbelt. You know, in the 1950s, 1960s, it was optional. Like, in fact, my dad, you know, growing up in the 80s, it was, well, you don't have to wear your seatbelt if you're in the back seat, you know? That's kind of really gone away. Everybody, you know, pretty much wears their seatbelt. And so we have to get it to the point where everybody is invested in this blood pressure issue as well, where it's second nature for, oh my God, you're over 140. We got to go do something about that.
1: Absolutely. I mean, I date myself here, but I can remember back in the 1970s being tooted around Stillwater, Oklahoma in the back of a pickup truck. I mean, my God. They call Child Protective Services now and feel righteously indignant. I mean, they were right. Because, I mean, everything from that, or wear a helmet. I mean, right. My God, when I was riding my bicycle, you know, back in the 80s, the idea that was for nerds.
2: Yeah, now, people don't know how to ride a bike.
1: But now, I mean, people would look at the parents and wonder what kind of job they think they're doing. So, and you're right, though, because like I tell folks, I looked at this a thing once. It was actually ranking the top 10 causes of death, you know, today versus 100 years ago. And there's some strange things on there. Diarrheal illnesses. I've been doing this 30 years. I don't think I've ever seen anybody die of a diarrheal illness. But the top three, you had heart attack, stroke, and cancer. That's still there. And I tell folks, I mean, at the risk of sounding morose, when you die, when I die, when the most of us die, it'll be something about your plumbing that gets you. And so it would be the height of foolishness not to pay very close attention to the pressure you're subjecting that plumbing to, because at the end of the day, in large part, that's what'll get you.
2: Yeah. And blood pressure, it really affects your entire body. I try to, relay that to patients. You know, if you think about where are your blood vessels, all over your body, your entire body. It's not just your brain. It's not just your heart. It's your eyes, your neck, your muscles, your bowels, your sexual organs. And sometimes that's the one I used for gentlemen. I say, if we don't get this under control, you are a young man in your 40s. When you are a young man in your 50s or 60s, if you want to maintain whatever function you may have for sexual gratification, now is the time to make sure that we're keeping that under control. Because that oxidative stress on those arteries, hardening of your arteries, right? That's what happens when you have plaque from cholesterol and high blood pressures. You know, your blood vessels are supposed to be nice and stretchy and elastic. But what happens when you have high blood pressure and cholesterol, they become hardened, right? And so that affects the amount of blood pressure control and blood flow. So if we're talking about, getting erections and being able to have intimacy, get that blood pressure under control.
1: Absolutely. I mean, most people, if they were driving along, the oil pressure light came on in their car blinking red, they might ignore it for a little bit, but it wouldn't be too long before they'd get that checked out, because they know good and well, if they don't, they're looking at the most a very expensive repair, if not the need for a new car. And in this case, sometimes no money in the world is going to get you the repair you think you could get, and you don't get to get a new car. So when that red light goes off, you better pay attention, because you're saying
2: it's so true. Because I have patients who boast about, I get my oil changed more frequently than I check my blood pressure, and so we're trying to get that switched.
1: Absolutely. I mean, it's a mindset, but again, it wasn't that long ago that nobody really cared. Diabetes was just this thing about your sugar, and anytime somebody had to be started on insulin, that usually meant they'd be dead in a year. Whereas now, some people know more about GLP-1s than half the doctors I know, and can cite chapter and verse about proper diabetic management and blood sugar goals. And nobody does it. When it came out, you had to explain painfully what an A1C was. Now people see that on TV all the time. They don't have diabetes. They still know what their goal for an A1C is, but they still don't know very much about, if anything, what their blood pressure should be.
2: And so, that builds upon this idea of, people are getting motivated. They are getting they are participating in their health. And so I think sometimes we just have to feed that hunger, feed that need. And oftentimes, they're coming to me from Dr. Google. And there'll be a family, don't. I keep telling him not to do that. And oftentimes I'll tell them, no, bring your questions to me. If that is going to spark your interest in your health, go on Google. Now, don't listen to the guy that tells you to drink seawater if you have liver failure, because that's not good. So you can get information, you can bring information, and we can talk about it. Right. And you may be giving me information I don't know, but the idea is to drive that conversation to keep your health, to keep you health conscious and improve your health. I always caution about starting a new medicine, starting a new therapy that you hear from somebody else that's not really a qualified medical professional. That's always a little bit scary, and you should have a healthy American distrust of people who don't put their money where their mouth is, right? Absolutely. I often it's strange how American skepticism used to be such a defining factor. Put your money where your mouth is. Show me the money. Show me the results. Prove it to me. And kind of over the years, that's kind of gone. Well, it's on the internet. It's true. Right. Yeah. So I think we have to
1: remember when advertising cigarettes and liquor on television was de rigueur, but that's been banned. But pharmaceutical advertising has come along right about the time I started medical school. And so people sometimes get skeptical because they think we just have something to sell. You know,
2: yes.
1: You just want to put me on drugs. You just want me on, you know, more drugs. You want to, you know, sometimes that's the mindset, but it's far from the truth. I tell people at the end of the day, I'm kind of lazy. You know, I'm really trying to save myself work, you know, and so I want to make sure that we're doing the things we need to do up front to make sure that here again, 5-10 years plus down the line, we don't have a train wreck on our hands. And so that's sometimes a good motivator too.
2: Absolutely. Absolutely. So I think, you know, patients need to know blood pressures are important. They affect the entirety of your body, your brain, your heart, everything. So that would be my thing is talk to your healthcare provider, whoever they are, make sure your blood pressures are controlled.
1: Absolutely. Amen.
3: Absolutely. Great discussion, gentlemen. Believe it or not, we are just about out of time. It's time for us to wrap up. But listeners, just remember, hypertension it's extremely common. Does not discriminate. It's typically not detectable, right? When it is detected, it's late, and serious damage occurs. And high blood pressure can lead to life threatening conditions. And screening is really the only way to detect it. And most importantly, early detection saves lives. So listen, don't be a stranger. 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Thank you for listening. Thank you, gentlemen. Until next time, everybody, stay well.
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5: Wall Street, that's where shares of SpaceX soared 19% in their Wall Street debut. The shares opened up at $150. By the closing bell, they had gained just about $10 in that value, and it was 19% for the day. It also made Elon Musk the world's first ever trillionaire. The latest inflation numbers are concerning, but conservatives argue that President Trump's policies are holding the line despite a number of global pressures, not the least of which is the war with Iran. The consumer price index rose 4.2% in the month of May, driven largely by higher energy costs tied to the war. AI giant Anthropic says it has taken its latest artificial intelligence models, Fable 5 and Mythos 5, offline. That's meant to comply with a directive from the White House to prevent their use by foreign nationals.
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8: 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Anthony Holm brings sharp, straight talk insight into Texas politics, policy, and conservative values. He takes on the big questions. Where's Texas headed? What's happening to our Constitution? 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Anthony's not just another voice. 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
10: 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This program provides health, wellness, and other information for caregivers who are vital to the health and well-being of so many people across our country. And now, here are your hosts, Ron Aaron and Carol Zerniel.
12: Well, thank you so much for joining us today on Caregiver SOS On Air. I'm Ron Aaron. Carol Zerniel, our co-host, is here. Carol has a master's degree in social gerontology, 30-plus years experience in the field. She's co-chair of the RAISE Family Caregiving Advisory Council and executive director of the WellMed Charitable Foundation. And Carol, before we came on, I was joking with our soon-to-be on-air guest about the topic, which is boundaries in caregiving. And I said, you know, there aren't any.
13: Well, I know you said that, and you got smacked down really quickly.
12: I did.
13: You did. You did. So it's a good thing we invited Amy to join us to talk about boundaries in caregiving. They exist.
12: Well, let's take a moment to introduce Amy Fuchs. Amy is a licensed clinical social worker and a certified aging life care manager. She has dedicated her life to clinical experience helping older adults and their families migrate, navigate the highs and lows of the aging process. And it is amazing when you think about it. In 2008, she created the Elder Expert, a consulting firm which provides education, care management, and coaching services that a whole lot of us clearly need. So, Amy, thanks for joining with us. Did you learn about a need for boundaries by personal experience?
14: Well, first of all, thanks so much for having me on. It's a pleasure and an honor to be here. You can say it was personal, but it's also after 30 years of working with families. I've worked with, well, no two families are the same. So I've learned a lot in my years, and boundaries are the one thing that encourages others to develop self-care.
13: Well, you know, there's that theory that a fence between neighbors, that little dividing line is so important for peace and harmony. And so for peace, for self-care, talk a little bit about why is it Ron thinks there's no boundaries?
14: I think boundaries are courageous. They're basically allowing you to love yourself while you may risk disappointing others. Ron, that might be what you're referring to. You don't want to disappoint the person you're caring for. But in order to provide effective care, you need to be well cared for yourself. So boundaries is just one tool that I encourage people to use when they're caregiving. It's important to realize that you matter as well, not just the person you're caring for.
13: Well, you said 30 years in the business. How is it that you got interested in either old people or caregiving?
14: It's a good question. I think it found me. My kids make fun of me because wherever I am, I could be in the airport, in a restaurant, on the street, and older folks just kind of wander over and start chatting. So I think I have this uncanny ability to recognize what an older person may be feeling and going through. And I just love it. When I was in graduate school, I worked with homebound seniors. And that's essentially what I do now. I work with a lot of people who are living at home and they need help brought into their home. So I help encourage the older adult to stay in their home as long as possible. That's most people's wishes.
12: And one of the things you talk about is the highs and lows of the aging process. What are some of both, the highs and the lows?
14: Highs are patience, knowledge, wisdom, just feeling as if you've been there, done that. There's no sense of urgency. It's about looking back at your life and recognizing what you've accomplished, who you've met, what you've done in your life. So the highs are what I'm truly attracted to. I think people find me when they're in the lows. It's when they've had an incident, a fall, they end up in the hospital, they had a minor surgery. I find that people, when I meet clients, they're at the end of their life, but I love hearing about when they were at the prime of their life. So usually when I'm in their home talking with an older adult, they're talking about their past. They're talking about the highs in their life. So the lows bring me to them, but the highs are for both of us because we sit and we talk and we discuss their lives.
13: So what is it that you, when you're coaching them, what are the most important things that they learn or they need to know and maybe it isn't obvious to them?
12: Let's get that answer in just a moment. I want to let folks know who may have just joined us. 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Our podcast available wherever you get your podcast. Carol Zernial, our co-host, is here. We're talking with Amy Fuchs, Boundaries in Caregiving. And I'll let you pick it up, Amy.
14: Yes, thank you. I find boundaries are coached primarily for the caregivers because I find that they are burning the candle at both ends and they're drained, exhausted. They're not taking care of themselves. Their work, if they're taking care of children or grandchildren, there's a whole life that happens to a human. And when they're caregiving for, let's just say a parent, for lack of a better word, they're putting everything else at the wayside and they're not necessarily focusing on themselves. They are focusing on the person who's in crisis. It makes sense why they would focus on their loved one. But boundaries are effective in taking care of yourself so you have the energy and the reserves and the patience to care for a parent. So the boundaries, I find, the education comes with the caregivers, more so than with the older adult.
12: One of the things I heard you say when you're out with your kids, they're always amazed at how older people will come up to you, whether you're on the street or in a restaurant, whatever you're doing. Do your boundaries let you say, gee, I'd love to talk to you. Here's my card. Call me.
14: I politely listen and I redirect. Usually it's a short interaction because they're strangers. But my boundaries are I do a lot of self-care. I take care of myself so then I can serve the families who are caring for their loved ones. We're all caregivers in one way, shape, or form, whether we're caring for children or older adults or partners.
13: So what would be some examples of ways that we might, as caregivers, take better care of ourselves?
14: Firstly, learn how to breathe. Just effective breathing. Taking care of your body, your mind, your soul, going to your own doctor's appointments, making sure your health is up to snuff, shall we say, and having a spiritual practice. It could look anything such as meditation, if you have some sort of religious affiliation, reading books about spiritual awakenings, keeping your mind, learning new things, having hobbies. So I encourage people to take care of their mind, body, and soul. And when mom or dad call, the boundary usually looks like if you're in the middle of something important for you, you don't have to pick it up. it's okay to let it go to voicemail and call them back when you're ready. Things like that. So that's how
12: Amy,
14: I sort
12: of
14: educate them.
12: You never answer when I call you. You never pick up the phone. You leave me hanging.
14: Guilt. Yes, I know it well. That's the courage to disappoint others. It's okay for them to be not okay. It's okay if they're not okay.
13: It's okay to not
12: be. It's okay to disappoint others.
13: Well, you know, Amy, you've just reminded me, and I hadn't thought about this in a long time, that my mother and my grandmother had a code for the phone. So if my grandmother wanted to talk to my mother, and I'm sure my mother started this, she would ring the phone twice and hang up. That meant, I want to talk to you, but it's not urgent. And so it was not unusual for our phone in the house growing up to ring twice a lot. And then my mom would say, when I'm ready, you know, she would call her back when she was ready. So I guess that's kind of a boundary right there.
14: 100%. I think that's a beautiful communication that they had. You know, there's the saying, it's better to feel guilt rather than resentment. I think guilt is taking care of your own feelings about something, but resentment is when you could take it out on your loved one, and that's not fair. They're ill. They're not doing well. They don't deserve it. But it's important that when you state your boundaries, well, let's just start there. It's important to state a boundary, not just assume that they know what the boundary is. So being firm, being direct, repeat it often, say it in a calm way, and just repeat if they forget that they weren't supposed to call before 5 p.m., just gently remind them. I think people think boundaries shouldn't be discussed, but boundaries should be discussed. They should be spoken.
12: What would be more examples?
14: I think one boundary for sure is the phone. I think a lot of people feel guilty not picking up the phone. So that's one boundary. The other is when you visit. Visit when it's convenient for you. So if they're like, you need to come right this very minute, but you're at work, you don't drop everything to go. You say, unless it's an emergency, obviously, if it's a 911 type situation, we're going to put those aside right now because those are emergencies. They come up. But if it's not emergent, they can wait. So I think it's a matter of knowing when to visit and when your loved one wants you to visit. That discrepancy sometimes comes up for my clients. So if the weekends are the only time you can visit, that's the only time you can visit. It's going to make them upset, but that's okay. It's okay for people to feel badly.
12: We're going to come right back to you in just a minute. I'm curious who your clients are. Are they the caregiver, the care recipient, or maybe both? I'm Ron Aaron. We're talking with Amy Fuchs, talking about boundaries in caregiving, an important topic. Carol Zernial, our co-host, is here. 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

0: 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Amy Fuchs is our guest. Boundaries in caregiving, our topic. She is a clinical social worker licensed to help folks, especially those in aging situations. And Amy, who are your clients? Is it the caregivers or the care recipients or both?
1: Everyone's a client. I help everyone. The client is truly the older adult. That is the person that I'm helping. So when I coach a child, a loved one, a caregiver, it's in effect to help the older adult. So who's my client? It's essentially the whole family. Families are comprised, like I said earlier, no two families are the same. So it's important for me to get a sense as to the dynamics of each family. Not everyone was raised in a leave it to beaver kind of household. So you're not always going to have just those back and forth positive, loving exchanges that happen on TV. Usually there's baggage, there's childhood stuff. You have to care for someone, whether you've had a difficult childhood or if you had the best childhood ever. So either way, you become a caregiver. So how do you handle your aging loved one? And each sibling handles it a little differently. So I focus on each, I'll call them siblings. The siblings that need the support and the help, one is usually the doer. They're either physically close. They're always there. They're the ones who kind of are on the ground running, taking them to doctor's appointments. They're the ones who are the most stressed. They're also the ones who have a harder time setting boundaries with their loved one. Either they're living with them, they're living nearby, they feel guilt. So they're the ones who I have to coach mostly because they have to learn how to have some separation. The children that are afar, everyone has a role in the family. So from childhood, so you have the hero, you have the scapegoat, you have the black sheep, everything. So everyone handles the situation differently. What I find is just because you were that role as a child doesn't mean you have to be a caregiver in the same role. So you choose the role that feels right to you today. So someone who was the child that was the people pleaser, usually the middle child, they're the ones who want to please their parents. They're the ones who are usually the caregivers and the ones who are stepping in mostly. If that's how they feel good about caregiving, that's fine. But the other siblings don't have to do it the same way. So I think that there's this guilt that happens between siblings, like, Jane is doing so much. I feel so bad. I feel so guilty, but that's her choice. That's her choice. She can step back. She can make her own boundaries. The guilt that a sibling feels, especially if you're further away, is real. And so I try to coach them into there are things you can do from afar, paying bills, scheduling appointments, researching, looking up things online. I think there's a lot you could do when you're not physically close that are just as important.
2: So what do you do when families don't agree? Like, I think it's time for mother to go into memory care, and my brother thinks, she needs to stay home where she's lived her whole life.
1: Well, that's where someone like me does come in, because I call myself like the third sibling. I'm like the sibling without the baggage from childhood. I'm completely outside objective observer. So that's when I would offer my guidance, my opinion, what I think would be best for mom. And the siblings can take my advice, not take my advice, but I'm using my experience. They only have one parent, one mother. So they're struggling with what to do, but they come with a lot of childhood stuff. So I come in with all my wealth of knowledge and I'll say to the family, well, if this was my personal situation, if this is based on all the things that I've seen, this is how I think your mom would thrive. This is where I think your mom would thrive. It could be at home. It could be in a facility. It doesn't matter. I mean, my kids, I'll be honest, I know this isn't really the topic, but communication and planning are so critical. So if you don't want your kids to start fighting when you're older, tell them what you want now.
0: Well, that's a good point.
1: That helps.
0: And then how do you get that home caregiver, you're out of town, you're distant, to take your advice or at least welcome it? I'll give you an example. My brother cared after my dad passed, cared for my mom. And I remember calling him one day and said, you know, I've been thinking it might be good for mom to go to the Jewish Community Center and participate in some of the senior programs. And my brother Jim, who like you is a, in his case, clinical psychologist, said, you know, Ron, that's a great idea. In fact, she'll be on the next plane to San Antonio. Her bags will be with her and you take care of her. I said, Jim,
1: I love that
0: great job. You're doing a great job. I backed off.
1: I was just going to say that the best thing you can do if you're, if you live further away, the best thing you can ask your sibling, how can I help? That's it.
0: Rather than volunteering advice.
1: Exactly.
0: I learned. That's,
1: that works in every scenario. Yeah.
2: Well, you know, what, when you're working with these caregivers, when you're working with the families, and, you know, you've talked about self-care. What are some other key points? You also talked about communication that maybe they're not aware of, that you, they need a little coaching to go in a certain direction.
1: Yeah, I think there's a lot of factors. I think communication between siblings is important. I like to tell my families or my clients, it's very important for the children to be in alliance, to once they agree on the next plan for their parent, the messaging has to be the same. So they don't call John

0: the kids will then know what to do, and the stress level goes way down.
1: Well, that sounds like the role of a case manager.
0: Yep, exactly. Well, I'm a care manager. That's my role. So it's right. Part of what I do, yes.
2: Yeah. Well, you know, I think that you make a really good point. In caregiving, we're kind of looking down and putting one foot in front of the other. And that need to look up every once in a while and understand that as caregivers, you are going to have a life with the people around you, whether it's, you know, the siblings, the other family members. But also to be thinking about that next step. Cause a lot of times it's an evolution when you're working with older adults. Their health may get worse. There may be a hospitalization that changes all, you know, everything, or a fall. And then all those what ifs.
0: Yeah, that's a great question. I think it's very important to plan. I say I have plan A, plan B, plan C, have all your plans in place. What I find is when mom or dad are not ready, which happens a lot, they're just not ready for any help. They're independent. They want to do it their own way. Kids feel powerless. So I say, okay, they don't want help today, but guess what? You can spend time researching. You can go to different facilities and see which one you think would be best. You could do some work on the other side of it. And then when those eventualities happen, at least you know how to enact a plan immediately because you've already done the work and that you have control over.
1: It's good advice. Now, for folks who are listening, we've got about a minute left and they want to get a hold of you. Do you work with folks wherever they live?
0: I do. I do coaching from afar. My website is www.theelderexpert.com. So you can find me through my website. I can advise from afar. If you're more local to where I am, I could do the care management piece here. There's a care manager all over the country. There's someone like me all over the country. It's Aging Life Care Association. So I don't know. I'm sure you know it. So yeah, you can find someone like me everywhere. So I always say there's a me everywhere. I mean, there's only one me, but there's someone like me.
2: That is a good association. If you are interested in having somebody come into your home, I did it when my mother had Alzheimer's. I invited a care manager to come in and be that neutral party and kind of help lay out the options for the whole family.
1: Give us that website again for folks who want to get a hold of you.
0: Yes, it's www.theelderexpert.com.
1: Thank you. I really appreciate you being with us, Amy Fuchs. And for those who are wondering about boundaries in caregiving, Carol, I think we learned a lot.
2: Well, I think we did. And, you know, there's always more to know. There's always room for improvement. And we as caregivers, we want to do the best we can. And so thank you so much, Amy, for all of the suggestions you've made.
1: Thank you, Carol. Thank you, Amy Fuchs. I'm Ron Aaron. We'll talk with you again soon right here on the award-winning Caregiver SOS On Air.
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0: breaking news at Town Hall. I'm Bob Agnew in Washington. Homeland Security Secretary Mark Wayne Mullen says the Trump administration has located unaccompanied migrant children who were previously unaccounted for during the Biden administration's lax border policies.
1: We found 146,000 kids so far. 146,000 kids.
2: That's the head of Homeland Security, Mark Wayne Mullen, who estimates about 450,000 children went missing during the 4 years our southern border was wide open during the Biden-Harris administration under the direction of then Homeland Chief Alejandro Mayorkas. Mullen telling reporters it's believed some of these kids were sexually assaulted.
1: Some of these kids claim that they were raped 600 to 700 times.
2: Laura Winters reporting.
0: President Trump announced on Friday the U.S. military has killed the alleged leader of the Venezuela-based gang, Train de Aragua. Here's Ron Taylor.
3: The president said on Truth Social that U.S. Southern Command carried out a swift and lethal kinetic strike to successfully execute Hector Rutherford Guerrero Flores, also known as Nino Guerrero. The president said the mission was closely coordinated with the Venezuelan government, highlighting the U.S.'s shifting relationship with Venezuela since its former leader was removed in an American military operation earlier this year. Defense Secretary Pete Hegseth said on X, the strike took place earlier this week on a Tren de Aragua compound in Venezuela. Ron Taylor reporting.
0: Inflation may be high, but conservatives argue that President Trump's policies are still holding the line despite a number of global pressures. More on those numbers from correspondent Bill Alexander.
4: The consumer price index rose 4.2% in May, driven largely by higher energy costs tied to the war with Iran. Conservatives argue that despite those external pressures, inflation under President Trump remains significantly lower than in the early Biden years. They say pro-growth policies are helping offset rising gas prices, while calling for further action to bring inflation back under control. I'm Bill Alexander.
0: More of these stories at townhall.com.
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9: From the halls of Austin to the fights in D.C. that hit us at home, this is Politics with the Big Dogs.
10: Hello, hello, hello. This is Anthony Holm, host of Politics with the Big Dogs. Holy smokes, do we have a lot for this show, guys. Incredible show. Thank you for joining us. Make sure that you're signed up for our newsletter. We do a short newsletter once a week, politicswiththebigdogs.com. Also want to remind you that we're on all the social media, and all of these radio shows are converted into podcasts. Some of them have more content, in fact. Spotify, Apple, YouTube, you can listen to them there. We've had Attorney General Paxton on, now Comptroller-elect, effectively. Don Huffines on, a number of people who you know, some great citizen activists, some great scholars, intellectual leaders, top to bottom. So, okay, here we go, folks. We have an incredible show today. The craziness of Texas A&M, which was this conservative bastion for so long, not just in Texas, but in America. And they have just surrendered to the DEI CRT crowd. You're going to hear how they just gave tenure, which I thought conservatives were starting to outlaw and ban. They gave tenure to all these radical activists. They did in the border regions, just rubber stamped it, didn't even ask about them. So we're going to get in depth and detail there. We've got a woman, a Texas leader up in Trinidad, which is southeast of Dallas-Fort Worth in Henderson County, who got arrested and is being prosecuted for felony violations because she put on Facebook that her city's water supply was making people sick. She said, I've heard from a number of residents that our water is making people sick. Please send me your information. I want to get more details about this. Well, they have a real water problem, high Ebola, and it comes out brown in Trinidad, Texas in Henderson County. So the sheriff just went and he cut and paste her post, apparently put it up on his website and said, this is not true and it's inciting a riot among the people. Went to her house, arrested her. She'd never had been arrested for anything, never had a criminal background, had to spend a night in jail. It reminds me a lot of Shelley Luther, state representative from North Texas, who defied the COVID ban that Governor Abbott and others had. And she spent time in jail in Dallas. Now she's a state representative in the Texas House and a real thoughtful conservative leader. She too has been on the show. Incredible lady. So if you want to hear that episode, go to Spotify, go to Apple, go to YouTube. It's on all of those host sites. And then, of course, we had runoffs, Republican primary and Democrat primary runoffs. But holy smokes, folks, hallelujah. Number one, thank you. You guys did so well. You showed up and you elected movement conservatives. The kind of Bush-Cornyn last vestiges of that moderate middle just got eviscerated. John Cornyn, D.C. Swamp, and the moderates in Texas who, frankly, the same people who are trying to take out LaHood and DeRazio, conservative state representatives, Hopper, you know, Andy Hopper going after him, they were just funding many millions of dollars behind Cornyn. I found $135 million. Other people have suggested it's $150 million, knocking down Paxton, and Paxton won, you know, what, 62-37, just eviscerated them. A rejection of the establishment and the moderate middle just happened top to bottom. I got this one wrong. Beau French, a very conservative fella, movement conservative, had been Tarrant County Republican Party chair. He challenged Jim Wright in the primary. And folks, let's just lead off with these runoffs. What's it mean? What happened and how, right? That'll be our first segment because it's too incredible and you guys performed too well. So we're is transitioning right in. And if you're just joining us a little bit late, this is Anthony Holm, host of Politics with the Big Dogs. And our first segment we're jumping into is the outcome of the Republican runoffs last week and what it means for conservative voters and what it means for conservative outcomes, particularly in the Texas legislature. So Beau French, like nowhere did the establishment come out publicly the way it did against Beau French. So you had Governor Abbott, you had Dan Patrick, which was shocking to me. Now, Dan Patrick and Beau French had a run-in, I think about a year ago. Dan actually called on him to resign as party chair. But then even the Speaker of the Texas House, Dustin Burroughs, they all endorsed Jim Wright, the incumbent railroad commissioner. And folks, those of you who aren't as familiar with railroad commissioner, a little bit of a misnomer here. It actually regulates the Texas oil and gas industry. So very lucrative industry that these guys get to regulate. I'm sure they have some other things as well under their purview, perhaps even railroads, though I think it's mostly federal. But that's where their power comes from. And there are three of them, three commissioners. They're elected to 6-year terms. We had Christy Craddock on when she was a candidate for comptroller. She's a railroad commissioner. So Jim Wright's another incumbent commissioner. I don't know him. I rarely have some relationship with these folks, but I just didn't stumble upon him in the road of life. So don't know much about Mr. Wright, but everybody lined up against Beau French, who is definitely an activist conservative and unapologetic and unafraid, like the Brandon Gill style, the Ken Paxton style, the Cruz style. And they all lined up against him, and tons of money flooded in to include predatory casinos. The gambling guys gave $500,000 to Wright, which is really odd. I don't understand how a oil and gas regulator, many of those moderate businessmen who fund against all our conservative state house members, gave tons of money to Wright, and Beau French beat him in the runoff. Just imagine what this lineup is going to look like come January. We had Don Huffines, a movement conservative who is not afraid to speak out to power at all and call bad policy and overspending. He's clean about it. And he just really wiped the field in March and got over 50%, took out Kelly Hancock, who had a tremendous amount of money and was endorsed by Governor Abbott, took out Christy Craddock, who we just spoke about. She's an institution in her family. Her father, former Speaker Craddock, still a Texas House member, an institution of the Midland oil and gas industry. You know, Huffines just really beat everyone badly when much more moderate Republicans come out. And that's because you guys were out there. And Ken Paxton took John Cornyn into a runoff. Wesley Hunt was basically 40-40 with Wesley Hunt getting much of the rest. And then Ken Paxton earlier this week just eviscerated John Cornyn. At least $135 million spent against him to like 10 or 11 million. Just shocking outcomes there. And Governor Perry had waded into it, much like he did for Dade Phelan's effort against Trump. We saw all of these older establishment, and frankly, only until recently did I consider Rick Perry establishment. I worked for him, I think, very well of him. Generally a very conservative, outcome-oriented guy. But of late, last couple of years, it seems like he's been moving more and more with the establishment. So we saw former Senator Phil Graham. We saw Newt Gingrich. If you guys remember Newt, he was in office prior to 2000, but obviously led Contract with America, real substantive thinker. We had all these people, these old vestiges of 10, 20, even 40 years ago, Republicans come out and say, you got to reelect Cornyn to year 25 in the Senate. He wanted 25 to 30, right? He'd been in there 24 years. He wanted to go to 30. Got to do it. Got to do it. Got to do it. And conservatives turned out and just blew him out of the water. There's no other way to say it, right? So we had interestingly, this race also had like Carl Tepper, pretty moderate state representative from Lubbock. Oddly, I thought Senator Charles Perry, who's traditionally pretty conservative, really get active. The Lubbock base get incredibly aggressive and active against Ken Paxton's candidacy. We also saw Jeff Leach, you know, a material chairman in the Texas House, and a couple other chairmen from material committees get very, very involved in this race and just all get squashed 2-1. No way around it. And going against, obviously, even Trump endorsed candidates in Paxton. So what does this mean now? What does this mean in January? I suggest to you that it means that the establishment Republicans at the statewide level have pretty well been wiped out. They have been taken off the board. Many of us will argue that Abbott is from that camp, but I will suggest to you, Governor Abbott, at least in the last couple of years, frankly, since Huffines challenged him in the primary, has been much more conservative in terms of policy outcomes, and I think thoughtful about policy. So hopefully we can go and finally handle this tax cutting mess. But it was Dan Patrick who 12 years ago, you know, he was the insurgent activist who overcame and took that statewide seat. And now we have, so in January, we're going to have Don Huffines as comptroller, Ken Paxton and Ted Cruz as our two U.S. senators. And we're going to have Beau French on the Railroad Commission. Holy smokes, folks. Those are a lot of movement conservatives not afraid to get out there and fight And even if they have to lose, fight and lose on policy, but these guys often win on policy. So I'm very optimistic about the outcome. I'm struck that gambling casino guys had such big losses. I'm struck that the moderate kind of quasi-Republican donor base to the TLRs and the ARTs of the world wasted so many millions of dollars only to get destroyed. These are the same guys that are pushing all the rhino state reps. You know, we've been trying to take out the leeches of the world and all these rhinos for a long time. And these are the folks who fund them. They also fund Democrats, these businessmen who just want power and they don't want social issues discussed or spoken about, right? So they can't stand the Ken Paxtons. They can't stand the Beau Frenches. They can't stand the Huffines. They kind of hold their nose on the Cruises of the world. Well, now they're outnumbered. Do they turn around and go home for the most part and recognize that they're out the door? Maybe, hopefully. But I have a question to those, that donor profile first. You just spent many millions of dollars, and we're talking about the John Nows of the world, opposing conservative Republicans, and you lost. Are you going to spend at least that much supporting Ken Paxton against the radical Tallarico, the guy who's out there saying, in fact, science has definitively shown that there aren't two genders, there are actually six. What I want to know is if the John Nows of the world and the TLR donors of the world who fund all these rhinos and just spent millions of dollars against DeRazio and LaHood and Hopper and Ken Paxton and Beau French and John and Huffines, if they're going to spend at least that much supporting these Republican nominees against the Democrat. I'm going to suggest to you, I'm going to call it right now, they will not. And when November election is over, we're going to do a segment on this show about exactly what they spent trying to destroy conservatives and how they just ignored what I believe will be absolutely ignored, these races against radical Democrats. I believe they would rather have these Republican nominees lose in November and be able to say, we told you, than to help conservatives win in November. They'd rather see Ken Paxton defeated by a Tallarico than a Ken Paxton in the U.S. Senate. You know, these are the same guys who sent a letter, he's got to resign, hold all your money. All these mega donors in Texas who fund moderates. TLR has tried to take out Ken Paxton now for 6 or 7 years. I believe he's going to be the next U.S. Senator from Texas, and he's going to be paying attention to policy outcomes in the Texas legislature and really bad bills that violate conservative principles. All of these caps, all of these oppositions to Donald Trump, defending these foreign truck drivers like Jeff Leach has done, trying to protect doctors who force the jab, saying, oh no, their liability is capped at $250,000, doesn't matter what harm has done to you. I think Ken Paxton and Ted Cruz and Don Huffines and Beau French and Tom Smith, who won that race for the CCA, another strong conservative, I think these guys will be paying attention. I think these guys will be calling it out. I suspect that we'll see a much more conservative policy outcome. Obviously, Abbott is out there leading on tax cuts. I do think we'll see material tax cuts for the first time in a long, long time. And we will not see government grow the way it did. In fact, it might even shrink. So hallelujah. We've got to move on to another subject, but boy, you guys performed. Our brethren performed. Conservatives were elected this week, and I believe strongly, fervently believe that we'll see conservative policy outcomes as a result. All right, we've got to move on to our next subject. So incredible conservative activism, conservatives like you delivering in these runoffs. It's just shocking, so strong. So if you're just joining us, this is Anthony Holm, host of Politics with the Big Dogs. Make sure you sign up for our newsletter. Sign up also, help sign the petition to ban taxpayer-funded lobbying. That's politicswiththebigdogs.com. You can also find all of our shows on Apple and Spotify and YouTube. They've been converted, and often there's more content beyond the radio show. They'll be converted to podcasts. We're at a portion of the segment that we don't always get have time to do, but we're going to jam one in here now, and it's called Tepper Time. And this is about, it's named after tongue-in-cheek Carl Tepper, who's a moderate, kind of go-along, get-along, rhino-style state representative from the greater Lubbock area. And he popped up not too long ago at a conservative outing. He said, you know, I listen to Anthony's shows, and he's just not telling his listeners often enough that he's a lawyer. Well, folks, if you're new, maybe you don't know, but anybody who's listened to it, I'm 53 years old. I'm a lawyer. I've been a lawyer for a long time, went to University of Texas for law school, got out in 2004, so, you know, pushing 25 years or so. I also, after law school, some years later, I went back and got what's called an LLM, which is a Master's of Law in Antitrust. I try cases, do a lot in the 18-wheeler space, because frankly, as odd as it sounds, I was licensed to drive 18-wheelers in one period of my life, so I'm particularly strong in that type of litigation. Also, as a 18-wheeler driver, qualified for tankers, liquids, because they drive differently when you're carrying 40, 50, 60,000 gallons of milk or gasoline. It just trying to stop is different because it sloshes around. And I also qualified on hazmat, hazardous materials, dynamite, and things that'll explode, dangerous. So pretty good. And stick shift, I'm quite proud of that. 18-wheeler, double clutch, stick shift. A lot of the fellows were doing automatics, but I was the old school, handled them both. So anyway, for anyone who doesn't know, yes, I've gone in also some years ago at the Attorney General's office part-time and helped the state of Texas sue Google when they were violating the rights of Texans. Pretty robust legal background, ran candidate campaigns, Republicans, conservatives, and issue campaigns prior to that. Been in and out of politics, been in and out of the Capitol for, close to 30 years, actually. Consulted to the House Republican Caucus, the House Senate Caucus, worked for Governor Perry, done a lot of things and a lot of candidate campaigns and a lot of issue campaigns. But yes, I am also a lawyer who tries cases. So the Leeches and the Teppers and a handful of other, the kind of the million-dollar TLR babies who've gotten $1 million or more from TLR PAC, Texans for Lawsuit Reform, just give them a wave and give them a shout out to make sure we don't have any more whining or otherwise about me being a lawyer. Yes, yes, folks, I am a lawyer. And actually, a little sidebar, these memes are funny. So these memes go around the Capitol, and it's Leach, because I think he's gotten like $2 million from Texans for Lawsuit Reform, 90-95% of his campaign contributions. So of course, you know, that's why he's out there shilling for him and not taking care of conservatives in his district. He's out doing what they need him to do. But anyway, they have these ones where, you know, it is actually Leach and he's in sunglasses and he's saying something and there's no audio and it says, TLR, what can I have for lunch? So Tepper's one of these million-dollar babies as well. Anyway, we're going to conclude this segment of Tepper Time, but I wanted to give that wave so that just in case you didn't know, yes, Anthony is a lawyer, devout, conservative, 10-time Republican primary Christian trial lawyer. All right, we got to move on. We got to go talk about A&M. We got to talk about Trinidad, Texas. There's some craziness going on in the world. So this is just crazy, but it's true. I wish it weren't, but it is just true. So Texas A&M, which, you know, you heard me say earlier, I went to University of Texas, so I'm a Longhorn both in undergrad and in law school. Did an LLM at George Mason, but my point is I'm a Longhorn. And UT, throughout most of my adult life, has been the liberal, crazy school in Texas. And I always thought of Texas A&M as the conservative bastion, not just in Texas, but frankly, big swaths of America, maybe one of the leading conservative institutions. So much so, I had a dog named Aggie at one point. I'm really honored, or at least what I believed was a vision of Texas A&M. But I tell you what, now it appears Texas A&M has surpassed the University of Texas for radical activism. I never thought I would be saying that, but I think it might be true. Here's what's happened most recently, right? So we elect these conservatives and, you know, we have to go fight off all the rhinos in the primaries. And for generally, we do pretty well, movement conservatives. And after we engaged like CRT a few years ago and DEI, and they say, oh, we passed a law, we fix it all. Well, if you've been listening to this show before, and by the way, if you're just tuning in, this is Anthony Holm, host of Politics with the Big Dogs. Please sign up for our newsletter, politicswithbigdogs.com, and also sign the petition. Let's ban, taxpayer-funded lobbying. So if you're just joining, we've already gone through the runoffs and a little bit of wave at Tepper time. A moderate Republican rhino from Lubbock, Carl Tepper, who had been complaining. So we did our obligatory disclaimer. And now we're talking about Texas A&M and what they've done. And hallelujah to our friends at Texas Scorecard for they've really followed A&M's spiral into radical activism. So the Board of Regents, they went, and it looks like it's a 505-page agenda book, and they just voted yes to accept it all and award all of these professors tenure. Okay, well, I thought we, the Republican leadership of Texas, was getting away with tenure, right? We had all these radical leftist professors that we couldn't get rid of. And we're like 97% of the universities are radical leftist professors who in Texas who are just sending, you know, we're sending them our children and our money, and 4 years later they're trying to return indoctrinated little beings for the leftist movements to us. So Texas A&M went and gave tenure to a whole bunch of DEI CRT radicals. I mean, I just don't know how to say it. There's no way around it. It's no exaggeration, just absolute radicals. I'm looking at some of them right now, and again, our friends at Texas Scorecard flag this, and hallelujah. Shadrick D. James Galloway. So he's currently an assistant professor in education administration and human resource development at Texas A&M's Race and Ethnic Studies Institute. I'm a little surprised that A&M even has a Race and Ethnic Studies Institute. I thought we were moving away from that, much less an entire institute dedicated to it. But so this fella, whose wife is also an A&M professor and at least as radical in terms of a leftist. So this fella's list, and I'm looking at his little on Texas A&M, TAMU.edu, you know, his little card and a picture of him. And he's an assistant professor, but just got rubber stamped into tenure at A&M. And his specialties are black feminist theory, critical race theory, blackness and / anti-blackness. I'm not sure exactly what that is. Here's the one that I'm just dumbfounded on. Black geography. You heard that right. Black, B-L-A-C-K, geography. I just thought there were maps and globes, and I didn't understand that there was like white people geography and apparently black people geography, and I presume Latino geography, according to this fella. And then last is his critical race discourse analysis. So this is Texas A&M, and they just gave tenure to this fella, Chadrick James Galloway, and apparently without debate, it has been circulated and covered in online news and conservative outlets that they did it without debate. They just said, "Oh, you got 500 pages of recommendation? Yeah, no problem." So, separate from A&M's website, where I just read this stuff about this professor Chadrick James Galloway and his wife is at least as bad. But separate from that, the folks at Texas Scorecard or some other conservative outlet went and found that Mr. Professor Galloway, James Galloway, is listed as the contact to recruit a, quote, queer international student of color for an academic study by the activist group Brazos Pride. So the Brazos Valley is where the area of Texas. I don't know if that's the black geography of Texas or the white geography of Texas, but nonetheless, they call it the Brazos Valley and, you know, the Brazos River in that area. So it's a call for participants, and it says, becoming the queer international student of color, wanted persons who are queer and or trans, comma, identify as a person of color, comma, and currently enrolled international student at a college of or university, it actually says of university, I'm sure they meant or university in the United States. Questions? Contact Dr. Chadrick James Galloway, and then it has his texasam.edu email and a phone number. Or M. Rosales at texasam.edu. So this is what Texas A&M Board of Regents, all appointed by Governor Abbott, rubber stamped. It's not just this one off. There's a bunch of them. So, Mr. Professor, I think now tenured Professor James Galloway, is married to Arcasia, A-R-C-A-S-I-A-D, James Galloway, currently also an assistant professor of teaching, learning, and culture, and also Professor Chad Rick's wife. She, too, received tenure in this big stack of papers that nobody debated or discussed. So let's look at Arcasia, James Galloway, Chadwick's wife, or I bet they say partner, but I'm going to go ahead and say wife. She wrote Racing Culture, : Critical Race Theory, Culture Wars, Anti/Blackness, capital B, not sure what the capital signifies, but I suspect it's something, and N/Formal Education in the 1990s. So she's a published author about critical race theory, cultural wars, anti-blackness. These are leading activists for DEI and CRT, and they're doing it openly. You look at their profiles on the texasa&m.edu website. It's just like black geography, critical race theory. These are the specialties. Black feminist theory. So there's a husband and wife who now can't be fired. And they're getting a hold of tens of thousands of our children over the course of years, right? Or exposure to them, at least, because A&M has like 50,000 students at any time. And when the last I checked last year, the taxpayers of Texas funded over $200 million to Texas A&M. And Governor Abbott's been the governor of Texas for like, 12 years. So he's appointed all of the regents. They didn't even debate it. They just said yes. So now these guys, or this husband and wife, are locked in. But they're not alone. They're locked into tenure. They pretty much can't be fired. They look young from their photos. Or I'm at an age where people all start to look young. But I think they're probably in their 30s. So also Stacey Vincent was tenured. Well, who is Stacey Vincent? Stacey currently runs the Texas A&M Department of Agricultural Leadership, Education, and Communications, but has written extensively about critical race theory and LGBTQ, or I'm sorry, no Q, just LGBT issues as it relates to agriculture. I didn't understand that there was such a concern about LGBT issues in agriculture, but Stacey Vincent co-authored this academic paper titled, quote, Power, Privilege, and Perceptions, a Critical Race Study of FFA, Future Farmers of America, and GSA Members' High School Experiences in a Southern Rural High School. And this was published in the Journal of Queer and Trans Students in Education. So Vincent's essay was part of a section, Stacey Vincent's essay was part of a section dedicated to queering rural education. That's what's being reported. And I'm very appreciative of our friends at Texas Scorecard for flagging this, because Texas A&M was this leadership in conservatism, but something has just spiraled at A&M. We've been hearing more and more of this, and Governor Patrick kind of went to battle with them, if I'm remembering correctly, a few years ago over similar issues, and they were elevating a woman who was, you know, a DEI and a CRT activist into a critical spot, and I think they ended up unwinding it and paying her $1 million and saying, I'm sorry, it's time to move on. But there was outrage, right? At least from Dan Patrick. And at the time, CRT and DEI were hot. And when I say hot, I mean, you and I were activated about it. And we were told that the legislature had fixed it and outlawed it. But Texas A&M's Board of Regents is elevating and rewarding these people with tenure. Tenure means you pretty much can't be fired unless you just do something totally egregious and not offensive, socially egregious, that you and I would think so, but like a real deep violation, almost a gross negligence standard. It locks them in and they are safe to really become radical. There's no way around it. So another woman, Sarah DeCoglio, currently an assistant professor of English, though I think now she's tenured. This happened a few days ago. Her A&M official Aggie biography, according to Texas Scorecard, says her interdisciplinary research is situated in the fields of rhetoric of health and medicine, feminist science studies, disability studies, feminist theory, and health humanities. She's developed, she being Sarah DeCaglio, has developed 11 undergraduate and 3 graduate courses in the areas such as health humanities, gender studies, and rhetoric. These are people, these are assistant professors. Another one, Professor Selgin Islakel. I'm sure I'm not pronouncing that correctly, the second part of the last name, Islekel. Currently an assistant professor of philosophy, lists feminist philosophy, philosophy of race as areas of her specialization. All of these people just got, yes, I almost forgot this, necropolitics. I had to look that up, the politics of death. This is on assistant professor E.G.E. Aggie Selin Islakel. I'm sure I'm mispronouncing that. Intersectionality, intersectional racism are part of her specialties, necropolitics, transnational feminism, and philosophies of race. So these people are all now wholly embedded in the A&M system, in the leadership, and you can't get rid of them. There's no way around it. Christopher Owens, another one. This is nuts. Texas A&M professor, now tenured, I believe, in the space of health behavior, is, quote, a health behavior scientist with specific training and expertise in rural HIV prevention and care, rural LGBTQ, this one, you know, Christopher adds the Q on his, rural LGBTQ adolescent and adult health, and LGBTQ adolescent HIV prevention. Like, these guys are focusing on bringing transsexual politics into rural Texas, period, with specific training for rural areas. And they're, you know, the FFA, LGBT, and the FFA. Previously, we talked about that. So, and old Christopher Owens, this was funny, got the PhD from the Center for Sexual Health Promotion at Indiana University. It's just, like, what is happening? They, being these Republican legislators, tell us that CRT and DEI is dead, over, done. Yet Texas A&M, this institution of what I thought was real sanity and to be admired, has elevated these folks that I've just described and named. And we're reading this off of the A&M's current website. So it isn't hidden. There's no way around it. And the Board of Regents, who are all Abbott-controlled appointees, just rubber-stamped 500 pages of applications and background information. And somebody went through, obviously, and read and caught a number of these. There's also a whole bunch of professors who were elevated from China, and they were educated in Chinese universities. Generally, I wouldn't flag that, but there's been so many infiltrations by the Chinese government. I'm not saying that these folks are infiltrators, but now you have another exposure point, A&M, right? Depending on what they're working on, because the Chinese government is coming to the U.S. and flipping Chinese nationals into agents for them. There's no way around it. I am just struck that DEI and CRT is alive and well, sadly, in Texas, throughout Texas government, in this example, most recent example, Texas A&M, a public institution that got $200 million plus in taxpayer funding last year alone. If you're just joining us, or this is your first program with Politics or the Big Dogs, we have spent a lot of time flagging in the Texas budget continued DEI, which they passed a law saying you can't have DEI, and then what happens? They turn around and they put it in their budget. They instruct universities that you shall have, you know, 37% of your graduating class as Latino or Black. You shall have a goal of 41% of all incoming medical students being non-white. And we'll review those for budgetary needs. And then next year, it should be at least 42%. It's ascending. You can read this right there in the budget. Written by Republicans, passed by Republicans, who then tell us that CRT and DEI has been outlawed in Texas. It's just insane. It's fundamentally untrue. So instead of fighting for the protections of life or lower taxes or our traditional issues, we're having you and I to go and revisit DEI and CRT again. And the Texas A&M leadership just watched it happen with a smile. Folks, we got to move on. We could go to another segment of this, but this is insane. If you have any more information about A&M, or you experience something, you're an alumni who is blown away by this, or want to communicate with the university, send us an email, politicswithbigdogs.com, and go on the website and communicate with us, and we'll help you. All right, guys, we've got to move on to the next segment, but we so appreciate it. It's just no way around it. It's just crazy. If you're just joining us, this is Anthony Holm, host of Politics with the Big Dogs. Thank you for joining us. Be sure all of our radio shows are converted into podcasts. In fact, there's often more content in the podcast. 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It goes out. It's full of all sorts of content. You can also at the website, politicswithbigdogs.com, sign the petition to help ban taxpayer funded lobbying. We'll send it straight to your state representative and your state senator for you. You're just going to lose it on this next one. It's so tragic, and I'm sure it would have made even more news, but for the runoffs. So a woman looks like a mom, maybe in her 30s or 40s, and just engaged in society and life and paying attention to what's going on, folks like you and folks like me, in Trinidad, Texas, which looks to be about an hour and a half southeast of Dallas-Fort Worth, of the Metroplex, and it's in Henderson County, so a smaller town, but they've had terrible water, like city water issues for, it looks like, a few years. They had E. coli levels that were up there, and either too much chlorine or not enough chlorine. And on social media and elsewhere, all these people are saying, hey, it's coming out brown, it's coming out this, I'm getting sick from the water. So this woman, Miss Combs, who is one of us, basically, somebody's like, hey, government, go fix this. So she posts up on her Facebook page, Jennifer Combs. She says, a bunch of people in our community, about 900 or so people live in this whole town, and our community is alerting others that they got sick from the water, which, you know, we're a radio show, so I can't share the broadcast or the pictures, but they just turn on a faucet and turn on a tub, and it's brown. I mean, it's like dark tea color brown, and I believe that it smells. So she puts this up. She puts a post. She says, hey, we received reports that actually I'm just going to read some of this, because this woman is a freedom fighter, and much like Shelley Luther during COVID, Shelley Luther's been on the show, by the way. You can go to, again, Spotify or Apple or any of these. Ken Paxson's been on the show, Don Huffines, all these people. But Shelley Luther, who is just a warrior for freedom and faith. She's now a state representative in North Texas, and she defied the COVID ban and went to jail in Dallas. So here we have one of us, somebody that we needed to help protect in Trinidad, Texas, this lady, Jennifer Combs, who on her Facebook says, quote, we received reports that some citizens have been hospitalized due to the bacteria in the water. This is a serious health concern that deserves immediate attention. If your water looks discolored, contains sediment, has a strong odor, or you have experienced related health issues, please send us a message. We are gathering information and reporting findings to the state, close quote. So she puts that up on Facebook. Well, what happens? The chief of police in Trinidad, Charles Gregory, on May 10th says, you know what? On April 6th, he reposts some of it and says, this is false information. It's creating fear and panic or unnecessary emergency responses within the community. You're scaring people. Now, the water is coming out brown. Everybody's complaining about it. No way around it. So then the police chief, presumably, you know, after hearing a bunch of folks fussing about the water, May 10, doubles down. He arrests Jennifer Combs, goes to her house, and arrests her. And the chief of police says, no, this is cut and dry. These claims about hospitalizations are false and have only cause unnecessary fear and confusion in the community, says the police chief out in Trinity. Well, guess what? They charge her with a felony. She spends the night in jail. This is just shocking. So I'm going to play some of this clip of her interview on the Fox News from DFW. We'll go and take a couple minutes of it because we need to hear her words. And we need to hear how the hand of government and bullies and those who misinterpret the law and abuse the law and think they have power, and often do, but they can be flipped on their head by you and I acting together, voting them out of office, saying, no, we're not going to stand for this. When a mom puts something up on a Facebook post, we're gathering information. Folks are telling me that they're getting sick. I want to get this information to the state leaders, which, by the way, this community, Trinity, the Texas Commission on Environmental Quality, has flagged their water as substandard and too high of E. coli and not in compliance over the last several years, long before this arrest, long before Jennifer's Facebook post. And I've never met her, but Jennifer Combs, what strength, just a regular citizen trying to help her community and has to go spend the night in jail and feel humiliated and is looking at a felony charge. So here we go.
11: A woman says she was arrested after posting health and safety concerns about a city's drinking water on Facebook. It happened in Trinidad in Henderson County, southeast of Dallas. People who live there say the tap water sometimes looks and smells unsafe. When one woman shared her take on Facebook, the police department arrested her, and now she's suing. Fox 4's David Santandre is live with more from that city. David.
12: Yeah, well, some city leaders say there are issues with the water system and that there has been for quite some time. However, one woman's claim posted to Facebook that the water is making some people sick led to her being arrested.
13: Did you ever expect something like that Facebook post could get you arrested?
14: Not at all.
12: A Facebook post made by Jennifer Combs, a wife, mother, and citizen journalist, led to her arrest by Trinidad Police Department on May 8th.
13: Do you have to spend the night in jail?
14: I did.
13: What was that like?
14: Horrifying. Absolutely horrifying.
13: And you've never even had a speeding ticket?
14: I have not ever had a speeding ticket. It was one of the most probably humiliating things I've ever went through in my entire life. It was very, very bad.
12: So what was the Facebook post about? The city's water supply.
14: The best way I could describe it is it looks like the Trinity River is flowing from their water taps.
12: The post from her page Southern Bell Watch reads, in part, "We have received reports that some citizens have been hospitalized due to bacteria in the water. This is a serious public health concern that deserves immediate attention. If your water looks discolored, contains sediment, has a strong odor, or you have experienced related health issues, please send us a message. We are gathering information and reporting findings to the state."
14: The police chief had screenshotted it and posted it on the Trinidad Police Department page.
12: The April 6th post by Trinidad Police calls what Combs wrote false information that creates fear, panic, or unnecessary emergency response within a community, eventually charging Combs with felony false alarm or report.
14: I feel like this is an extreme stretch.
12: So here inside Trinidad City Hall, the water looks clean, but some say it's a fluid situation depending on where you're at and when.
13: How would you describe the city's water situation right now?
15: The city's water situation is a struggle, without question.
12: Trinidad Mayor Dennis Hawes does not dispute that they have water issues.
15: A lot of this stuff is original pipes that were put in here in Trinidad in the 50s, probably. We have to get to a position where we can fix that infrastructure, and it's very expensive, as I'm sure you can imagine.
12: On Wednesday, the Texas Commission on Environmental Quality confirmed to Fox 4 that it received a complaint regarding the water quality, and an investigation is ongoing.
10: All right, guys. Insane. Just insane, right? This lady, who is clearly a mom and just like us, engaged in her community and showing up and doing the right thing and probably helping lead the PTA and Girl Scouts, and, you know, it's the same kind of 10% of people who do 80% of the activities in our community, and she sure as heck looks to be one of them because she's trying to interface with the state leaders to get that water fixed. And Now she's looking down the barrel of a felony charge with an out-of-control cop who no doubt loved making her spend the night in jail. It's outrageous and offensive. Look, I'm looking at April 21 alert from the city of Trinidad. And this is one of the times I wish we were on TV, right? It's a Trinidad, Texas City Hall boil water notice for the city of Trinidad. You need to boil your water. Don't drink it. It's contaminated. The Texas Commission on Environmental Quality has required the city of Trinidad water system to notify customers of the boil water notice before consuming it. Are you kidding me? And this cop has the audacity to say, you're going to go spend the night in jail because you're inciting chaos, when the State Commission on Environmental Quality says, can't do it. You got to have a boil water notice. And a lot has come out since this, right? Since this woman's arrest, that the city, 3 out of 4 quarters failed TCEQ minimum water health standards, right? A fine. So this has been some years in the making, yet a cop who wants to stifle dissent goes to this woman's home, pulls her out, arrests her, you know, fingerprints her, photographs her, makes her spend the night in jail. This is happening in the United Kingdom, by the way, where English folks, if they complain about Islamic activists who have moved into the country and are taking over, the police are coming to their home and saying, you're committing racist act on Facebook, and incarcerating them. They're trying to stifle speech. But that's the United Kingdom. 250 years ago, really brave souls fought so you and I wouldn't be suffering at the hands of an abusive government. And it's not just happening in America. It's happening here in Texas, in Trinidad, Texas, in Henderson County. Well, after all of this made news and people like you and I engaged in it, turns out that a few days ago, a couple former employees of Trinidad file a lawsuit. And again, I'm a lawyer, right? I'm involved in lawsuits. So $1 million baby Tepper time alert. So these folks file a lawsuit against the city because they say that they were wrongly terminated. Two former Trinidad city employees, including the former water clerk. I've never heard of the title of water clerk, but nonetheless, they had a water clerk who used to be there. They're suing the city because they're saying that they were fired because they, quote, refused to lie on the city's behalf about the water quality. So now this poor woman, Miss Jennifer, who goes to jail, just shockingly goes to jail, Jennifer Combs, and ends up on the news and says, this is wrong. You know, now that she and her family have to go and hire lawyers and defense attorneys and all of this because of an abusive government, it stimulates two other people who have been fired, who were fired, to say, look, I was fired because I wouldn't lie about the quality of the water. I'm not going to tell people things that aren't true, particularly about the most basic need, water. Right? Like, we can go quite a while without food, but we can't go very long without water. If these folks are having drinking water that comes out brown and, quote, looks like the Trinity River, you know, who would want to drink it? But yet they arrested her after making a Facebook post about it. Like, holy smokes. And then similarly, you know, in these little communities, the school superintendent and the police chief also often have a whole bunch of disproportionate power. That's been my observation throughout the years. And old Trinidad police chief Charles Gregory, he's a sight to behold. Pretty heavy set fella. And I don't know if he's physically fit in terms of maintaining that role, if they have a fitness mandate or not. But he looks like a guy who's accustomed to being a real big fish in a real small pond, and he just decided she's going to spend some time in jail. We'll see what Miss Combs has to go through, but it reminds me an awful lot of Shelley Luther, who's been on the show and is just an absolute freedom fighter. I remind us all, Shelley, Governor Abbott and others, you know, declared a lockdown, primarily the governor in Texas was locked down for an awful long time. We were under these extreme COVID gubernatorial emergency declarations for like 2.5 years or something. It was just crazy where the governor got to do pretty much what he wanted. I think the legislature then went and put some caps on it. You had to do it every 30 days or something. But nonetheless, so Shelly shut down. She owned a salon. She didn't cut hair. She was actually a makeup artist, but other primarily single moms, other ladies in there who cut hair. COVID happens. She shuts down for a few weeks. And she's like, hey, my ladies are living, you know, week to week and month to month. And they're primarily single moms. And they got to feed their kids. And they're calling me, telling me, I got to work. If I'm gonna have it in my home, have clients come here. And Shelly said, okay, well, look, we've just got to reopen. People have to work. And at least we can clean the shop every day. And you don't have folks coming into your home who could have COVID. Well, City of Dallas came out and said, you got to shut down. You can't do this. She said, I don't have a choice. When's this going to end? You know, I got to help these ladies. Frankly, Shelly was able to kind of maintain, but she and her husband get by, but the folks working with her weren't. So she ended up spending time in the Dallas County Jail in the middle of COVID. Dad was a Marine, as I recall, and, you know, just real clean, straight-laced lady who had the courage to stand up for the values that made America and that still make America so impressive and so great. This woman, Ms. Combs, whether she knew it or not, has fallen into, I think, another opportunity to be a really brave warrior for freedom. And we should all honor her. If we can help her in any way, we should do it. That's

0: Now there's this civil lawsuit of the two people who were fired, one being the water clerk, because, you know, they claimed they refused to lie. Now the mayor's like, hey, bring in the Texas Rangers. We got to investigate this. Yet the Texas Commission on Environmental Quality has been flagging their bad water as failing for, I think, 2 or 3 years, but a number of quarters. And you should see these photos, just brown, brown, brown, dirty brown. So we got a situation going on that should not be happening, and we're going to have to band together as conservative activists and thoughtful leaders and representatives of freedom in Texas to ensure this Trinidad Police Chief Charles Gregory is not able to continue what I believe is a very strong abusive practice against this woman, Miss Combs, and who knows how many others in that community in Henderson County. So make sure you give it a look. Make sure you go and educate yourself. We should not fear posting something on Facebook or any other platform or fighting power. If the cost of freedom and your First Amendment privilege, so your children can have it as well, is spending a night in jail, then let's go do it, because ultimately we are going to win. This woman, I do not believe, will be convicted. If she has to go and put on a defense, it's unfortunate because you pay out of your pocket for it. But there are some things that are just, frankly, worth the fight, and this is one of them. So, yeah, Henderson County, it's about an hour, hour and a half southeast of Dallas. Small town, city, I guess it's a city of Trinidad. They have now officially arrested Miss Jennifer Combs on May 8th and charged her with a felony false alarm or report. Imagine that. She has a post called Southern Bell Watch. Southern Bell Watch, three words, and she just claimed the city's water issues led to hospitalization due to bacteria, or at least people had been posting that, and a cop said, nope, even though, man, that water is riddled with things, because you can see the reports from the TCEQ. So thank you again, and God bless Texas.
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3: 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And in this ruling, the justices raised the bar. They said if you want to challenge a map as discriminatory, you now have to prove actual intent, not just point to statistical disparities.
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4: 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This $200 billion investment in chip technology could make today's artificial intelligence chips obsolete. Technology that will make today's AI data centers a thing of the past, like IBM's old mainframes. While most investors are focused on old-fashioned AI, there are three companies quietly building a trillion-dollar triangle that could transform every tech sector on Earth. 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Institutions like Vanguard, BlackRock, and State Street are pouring more than $200 billion into this AI revolution. 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
6: Breaking news at Town Hall. I'm Bob Agnew in Washington. A major battle against drugs and gangs. And President Trump continues to wage that war with a big success. As he's reporting, the U.S.'s manager killed the head of the Train Day Aragua gang. And correspondent Donna Warder has more.
7: President Donald Trump says a swift and lethal kinetic U.S. strike has killed Hector Guerrero Flores, also known as Nino Guerrero, the infamous leader of the Tren de

0: Aragua gang. Video provided by the U.S. Department of Defense shows the strike on a building, which then explodes. Defense Secretary Pete Hegseth posted on X that the strike occurred earlier in the week on a Tren de Aragua compound in Venezuela. U.S. Attorney Jay Clayton says Tren de Aragua is responsible for countless acts of violence, extortion, and drug trafficking in North America, South America, and Europe. Donna Water, Washington.
1: Republicans on Capitol Hill say they're fighting for election integrity. Among those leading the charge, Tennessee Republican Senator Marsha Blackburn. She's proposing a new bill similar to the Save America Act that would incentivize states to compare their voter rolls to Homeland Security data that would show people on those rolls that might not be legally in the country.
2: Checking 26 states check those voter rolls against that system, and they remove people that are not allowed to vote. We want every state to do that.
1: New details about those deadly Southern California wildfires.
3: Conservative commentators say the fires that killed more than a dozen people and destroyed thousands of homes in Malibu and Pacific Palisades were not simply a natural disaster tied to so-called climate change. Instead, they point to a federal case in Los Angeles involving a suspect accused of deliberately setting the blaze. Prosecutors allege the individual targeted wealthy communities out of resentment.
1: And that is Ron Taylor reporting on Wall Street yesterday. The Dow was up 353 points. More from townhall.com.
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11: 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Today's going to be a great show. And just to remind you that we're in San Antonio, surrounding areas, and Houston. So howdy to everybody in Houston. And you can find us there. 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Today, for the Financial Focus, we have Jacob Warren again. He is with Financial Planning HQ, and he works alongside his father, Steve, and his brother, Joseph, to create inspiring financial strategies for families and business owners in San Antonio. Jacob has been a financial advisor for 10 years and is passionate about helping business owners plan their financial success. Jacob loves the outdoors and, most importantly, being a husband to his wife, Catherine, and father to his two kids, Arthur and Camille. Welcome back.
12: Thank you, Todd. It is great to be here. Wishing everyone a happy new year. It is the 31st, so heading
11: to 2026. Right.
12: Yeah,
11: we're recording on New Year's Eve. This will air on January 3rd.
12: There we go.
11: But you like to talk about businesses and financial planning. So when should younger business owners start creating a plan for exiting the business?
12: That's a great question. And it's something that's overlooked a lot by younger business owners. But something to think about is that an exit strategy does not mean that you're quitting. It just means you're adequately setting up your business in the future. That way you have control when you leave. And I think a good time to start thinking about, hey, what's going to happen when I don't want to stay in the business or if I want to sell it is, once you've created a business that has sustained some long-term growth, has good positive cash flows, you want to start thinking about those items. So really, in short, the earlier the better. I know, you know, being a younger business owner myself, it's kind of, I'm not going to worry about 30 years from now. It's so far away,
11: right. But
12: that's going to get here fast. And the earlier you start doing things, the better. And something that if you're on the fence that you can consider doing is what's called an informal business valuation. It's a lot less expensive than a formal one. And it can just give you an idea of what kind of money you could expect if your business is even a business that somebody would consider buying, things like that.
11: Yeah, that's great. And I think starting early reminds me of the 7 habits of highly successful people.
12: Right.
11: And one of the habits is begin with the end in mind.
12: Right. Yep. Oh, that's very, very smart. Yeah.
11: Okay, so speaking of business owners again, for someone who doesn't plan to retire or sell their business, what type of planning should they do?
12: Right, and if I'm correct, you fall into that boat, right?
11: I do.
12: You want to work forever.
11: I love what I do, and I think most business owners feel that way.
12: Yes, and that's the way I feel as well. We align on that, Todd, but I think a big issue and something that gets overlooked is that most business owners are forced to exit their business by things that are an accident or out of their control.
11: Right.
12: So whether that's burnout, a big one is, you know, health issues, right? We all get older, things happen. Cash flow issues, something happens to where your business isn't as viable as it once was. We've seen that with the one everyone thinks about is Blockbuster, right? Just becomes, things become old. And then also a hot topic now is jobs that AI can easily do in 5 seconds, mm-hmm. when people that have been doing these for 30, 40 years that are just all of a sudden not viable as AI becomes more and more of a thing that everybody uses. So just being cognizant of those things, and just the fact that you want to continue in your business, continue growing your business, you know, well into the later part of your life, that's not a reason why you shouldn't have a plan in place for if something does happen that, you know, you know who you're going to sell your business to, or you have someone in mind within in the business who could take over. And I did want to throw out we were just talking about AI, an AI stat that I looked, when I was typing this out, I was thinking about it. What percentage of business owners are forced to exit by accident? It's roughly half of them. So definitely something that you want to be thinking about, and, you know, having that plan can easily avoid things like this happening.
11: Yeah. So even though I don't plan on retiring, I still save money in case something bad happens.
12: Right.
11: And so that's part of a good financial plan.
12: It definitely is, 100%.
11: What are some things that business owners should be aware of, or if they are planning to exit their business?
12: The biggest one, I'm going through this with one of my clients right now, is having clean financials. So if somebody comes in and says, hey, I want to buy your law firm, Todd, mm-hmm. the first thing they're going to look at is your books and say, you know, is it organized? Do I understand what the cash flows are, what the break even is, profit and loss, all of that stuff. So the number one thing is definitely having clean financials. And messy books can really, really decrease your business valuation when somebody wants to come in and look at that. And mm-hmm. Even if your business is crushing it, if your books are a mess, they're going to offer you way less than what your business is actually worth. So that's a big part of it. Another one is showing a real profit as opposed to just kind of making it work out so you're paying less taxes, which I think a lot of business owners do. So showing the real profit, separating your business and personal expenses is a big one. But really, the clean financials is super important. And a good way to do that, Todd, is to have a great team of advisors behind you, a great attorney, a great CPA, a bookkeeper, financial advisor, all these people working to make sure that you're extremely organized, especially if you're planning to sell your business at some point. Having that set up for yourself is a big green light, good thing to do.
11: Yeah, it's a must have. When I was first starting, an attorney that was sort of a mentor for me suggested the number one factor for your success is having a good CPA.
12: Yep.
11: Because you don't want to get behind on taxes.
12: Yep. And I think that's something that business owners, happens to a lot of business owners, successful or not, is the taxes part of it. They don't save because they're not told to, and it's business owner taxes are a lot more complicated than, you know, W-2. So it's been overlooked.
11: And that other thing that you mentioned with business owners not wanting to show a profit, that can bite them in the backside.
12: Yes.
11: If they're trying to get financing, because then mm-hmm. the bank wants to see your profit.
12: Right. I've seen that a lot of when people are trying to buy houses. I've seen that mm-hmm. before. So definitely something you want to be aware of, especially, like I said, if you do plan on selling your business at some point, it's something that you want to know the ins and outs of for sure.
11: Yeah.
12: Yeah.
11: What are some different types of exit strategies?
12: Yeah. So the most common would be, you know, sell to a third party. Somebody notices your business or they're in a competing business or they're wanting to get into the business that you're in and they come in and say, hey, I want to buy your business. You know, what can you show me so I can create a valuation for it? That's the most common. Another is selling to people that are trusted within your business, right? So if you have like, you know, for your example, if you had to have a young attorney who you're working mm-hmm. with, you could see right. like this person can continue on with the law firm without me, selling to them. And then another is kind of similar to that, but having a professional manager, somebody who kind of just steps in, takes over the day-to-day operations and you take a step back. Those are the common ones. But all three of these kind of go back to what we were talking about earlier. All three of those rely on you being very organized, having your books cleaned up. And a good thing to do if you're planning on selling your business is put yourself in the shoes of the person buying the business, right? You're going into a business, you know, you're putting your hard-earned money into it. You want to make sure and know with certainty that this is something that I should be buying and it's worth it.
11: Right.
12: So I think that's a good way, if you're planning on selling, to just kind of think of it on the other end of the spectrum and be like, okay, if I'm coming in, I want to make sure that the numbers make sense and there's a lot of organization.
11: And if you think about your family, you know, if I'm killed and, you know, I want my family to inherit my share of the business, I don't want them to have to sell at a low price.
12: Right.
11: I want them to get the most value out of it.
12: That's a very, very good point. Yeah. So all of this kind of goes back to what we were talking about at the beginning. It's really, especially if you're younger and you have a lot of time, getting all of that structure in place is very, very smart and can save yourself a lot of headache down the road.
11: I feel young, but I don't know how much time I have left. I mean, only the Lord knows.
12: Yep.
11: So what can you do to help someone who's interested in this?
12: First step is an initial phone consultation. And I will, I'll give out my phone number here towards the end of the segment. But what that is basically, it's just a conversation. We'll talk a little bit about your business, see if I'm able to help. And if we're a good fit, there's a good mesh on the phone there, we can schedule what's called a financial roadmap meeting. I've mentioned that, I think, in all of my segments so far. The financial roadmap is really the crux of our business. It's what we offer to all of our clients, whether they're, you know, younger or they're retiring, business owner, non-business owner. And what that is it's just an hour-long conversation. It's a couple, you know, husband and wife. We talk about values. We talk about goals. Get everything out in the open. That way we're all on the same page. And from there, if we're fit to work together, I'll, you know, go through what that looks like. But the financial roadmap consultation is extremely valuable whether we do business or not. It's great. You know, I'm married. It's great for my wife and I to be on the same page, know how we do money, because everybody is so different. And I think as this relates directly to business owners, it's even more valuable because we talk not just the personal finance side of it, but also you get that extra business side of the financial planning, which is obviously super valuable.
11: Yeah. If the business owner wants to do better financially every year, you have to figure out how to make the business grow financially every year as well.
12: Right. They're very much tied together. So it's kind of two for one there. Yeah.
11: Do you have any resources for our listeners?
12: I do. So I usually charge for my consultations, but of course, if anyone's listening to Talk Law Radio and they want to call in, I'm happy to have that complimentary consultation with anybody. If you do want to speak to me about it, my direct line is 210-444-2128. Again, that's 210-444-2128.
11: Great. Well, thank you for joining me today for the Financial Focus. Have a happy new year.
12: Yes, you too. Thank you so much, Todd.
11: 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Do it before you die. In the beginning, God had one law: don't eat from the fruit of that tree. Then he gave Moses the Ten Commandments. And now we have municipal, state, and federal lawmakers that won't stop creating new laws, laws that might impact you without you knowing it. 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By the way, go to YouTube and search for Talk Law Radio so that you can subscribe, so that you can listen to the show while you're walking the dog, washing the dishes, or
13: Making tacos,
11: building something in the garage.
13: Yeah.
11: Last segment, we were talking about the Financial Focus, business owners.
13: Yeah, with Jacob.
11: And it made me remember a movie.
13: Okay.
11: The Christmas Vacation movie.
13: Yeah.
11: With Chevy Chase.
13: Yes.
11: Clark Griswold.
13: Mm-hmm.
11: Remember what Clark asked his brother, or his cousin Eddie, for Christmas?
13: Yes, I do. And he got it.
11: Yes.
13: Yeah.
11: His boss.
13: To his chagrin.
11: Big bow.
13: Right. Yeah.
11: And it was all about whether the boss was going to give him a Christmas bonus or not.
13: Right.
11: And that's a big business decision.
13: Yeah.
11: I mean, I don't think the employees should just be entitled to that.
13: Yeah, there's a lot there. We could have a whole hour just on that. There's a deep philosophical issue in
11: scene. The business has to do well.
13: Right.
11: I mean, I guess we just assumed that their business was thriving.
13: Right. But it was a very appropriate scene for the time. I mean, they were different times. You know, and then they gave us that happy ending, the boss, you know, spoiler alert to, is it 20? How old is that movie
11: it's
13: now?
11: It's pretty old.
13: Yeah, spoiler alert, but everything works out in the end.
11: Yeah, so that's pretty cool.
13: Yeah, it is.
11: Today's show is going to be about past and future. How was your 2025, and what are your plans for 2026? And we will have to talk about some very serious hot button issues.
13: Yeah.
11: But first, I wanted to talk about the new year. Today's New Year's Eve. We're recording early because I'm going hog hunting with my son and his friends this weekend.
13: Mm-hmm.
11: And so, Happy New Year. I know it happened a few days ago for those of you who are listening to the radio. So tell me about some of your New Year's traditions.
13: That sounds dangerous, hunting a hog. They're big, aren't
11: yes,
13: they? Are they the ones with the big horns on their...
11: Tusks.
13: Tusks, thank you.
11: Like this, yes.
13: Yeah.
11: It is dangerous if you run into them. We try and shoot them from far away.
13: Uh-huh.
11: But, yeah, there are times I've chased a hog into the brush.
13: Mm-hmm.
11: Not recommended, but
13: right.
11: I was much younger then.
13: Right. Don't do this at home, kids.
11: Right.
13: Yeah.
11: Right.
13: Well, that's good. A good bonding time, I suppose. And all your important documents are all in order. So
11: yes.
13: If, God forbid, anything were to happen to you, everything's squared
11: yeah,
13: away.
11: Yeah, and I have the pet trust for Lexi.
13: Right.
11: If I pass away, my life insurance... pays money to her trustee,
13: yeah,
11: who is going to use the money to pay for the monthly bark box, the monthly beauty appointment,
13: right,
11: the vet bills, the dog food, the what are those treats called? Bully sticks.
13: Right. Yeah. You've taken care of everything.
11: Yeah, and if there's money left over when she passes away, then the rest of the money is supposed to start the Marquardt Chihuahua Farm.
13: Really?
11: Yeah.
13: Is it called that?
11: That's what it will be called. We haven't created it yet, but that's my legacy, is the Marquardt Chihuahua Farm.
13: Fascinating. This was not on your outline, but I'm so glad you're going here.
11: Yeah.
13: If you had an outline, I didn't see it.
11: Right.
13: Very, very cool.
11: Well, I want to talk about New Year's.
13: Oh, no. We have got to know the mission of the Chihuahua Farm, Marquardt Chihuahua Farm. You cannot leave that big of a cliffhanger.
11: Years ago...
13: You don't know tomorrow if you...
11: That's right. Years ago, there was a news story out of Arizona about there was a pack of Chihuahuas running the streets in some Arizona town. I don't remember which one.
13: Yeah.
11: And I just felt terrible that they had to be homeless.
13: Right.
11: You have a love for the homeless.
13: Unhoused,
11: compassion for unhoused.
13: Right.
11: Well, the unhoused Chihuahuas were... something
13: terrorizing the neighborhood.
11: Well, that's what the story said, but you know, if you're too hungry, you get hangry.
13: Sure. Yes.
11: So that you can't fault them for that.
13: Right.
11: I mean, they go to the pound if they bite somebody.
13: Right.
11: So that was part of it. And then my sister-in-law found a Chihuahua at her workplace. She used to manage an apartment complex, and somebody brought her this Chihuahua and said, "We found this, you know, this poor Chihuahua."
13: Yeah.
11: And so she called. I said, "Yeah, I'll take it."
13: Uh-huh.
11: And,
13: I remember now the name of your, that first Chihuahua, yeah.
11: Well, he wasn't the first.
13: Killer or something like that.
11: Killer was one of my first.
13: Yeah.
11: But this was Eddie.
13: Uh-huh.
11: He looked kind of like that dog on Frasier.
13: Uh-huh.
11: You ever watch Frasier?
13: Yeah.
11: He wasn't the same type of dog. Of course, if you watch Frasier, you know that wasn't a Chihuahua.
13: Yeah.
11: But he had the same colors,
13: uh-huh.
11: And so we named him Eddie.
13: Yeah.
11: He was a good dog.
13: Yeah. So it's a benevolent, it's like kind of like a shelter to take.
11: Yeah. I think part of the Arizona story was that people would get Chihuahuas, find out that they weren't
13: right.
11: So nice to live with, and
13: right.
11: Then just like... put them out on the street.
13: Yeah.
11: Which brings me to another point. There's a new Texas law that makes it easier to evict people that are squatting.
13: Right. Yes.
11: People that have no right to be in a house.
13: Right.
11: They're not paying rent.
13: Right. Much more expedited.
11: But
13: right.
11: Back to New Year's Eve.
13: Yeah.
11: My mom's mom, my mamaw, her tradition was that we had to eat a spoonful of black-eyed peas.
13: Oh.
11: It's good luck.
13: Yeah, I've heard
11: and
13: so I've heard that.
11: I continue that tradition.
13: Wow.
11: If you want to partake on your way home from the radio station,
13: uh-huh.
11: Stop off at the grocery store and buy Just a can of black-eyed peas. Most kids don't like them.
13: I thought you were going to invite me over for dinner, and you're inviting me to go get a can of peas for myself.
11: We don't really do much. We're not very exciting. The funniest thing that we like to do, the tradition we started a few years ago, is put tiny hats on the dogs.
13: Oh, okay.
11: Yeah, and so... I was hoping that my other family members would pick up that.
13: Are you going to post it?
11: I will, yeah, of course. I don't know if we still know where they are,
13: right,
11: you know, from years past, right. So I might go to Walmart and
13: see
11: what they have.
13: A new hat, yeah. Excellent. Right. I fully support this tradition.
11: So what's a tradition that you have?
13: I've eaten black-eyed peas before. I've heard about the 12 grapes. I don't really have a strict tradition, but I do usually make a New Year's resolution.
11: Oh, okay.
13: But with the understanding that I'm probably not going to achieve it.
11: And is it to go to the gym?
13: It's pretty much always to eat better, go to the gym. I did want to learn how to Dougie one year, and I have yet to do that.
11: Oh, yeah.
13: Mark was supposed to teach me how to Dougie, and he has failed miserably.
11: I sent you the how-to video.
13: Right, but it's not that easy. I mean, if it was easy, everybody would do it.
11: Well, you look at the video.
13: Do you think you could do it?
11: Go in the mirror.
13: Okay, February 20th, Mr. Smarty Pants. You will put action to your words.
11: Why February 20th?
13: It's just a random date picked because it's plenty of time for you to learn how to Dougie.
11: Okay.
13: Yes.
11: Well, I'll try and maybe I can Dougie and make tacos.
13: Yes. And then the audience can judge who did it better because I'll try to.
11: Oh, that would be fun.
13: Yeah.
11: So you were talking about going to the grocery store and making food.
13: Yeah.
11: Well, I read a news story that said that there was a massive shredded cheese recall.
13: Oh, wow.
11: And if you watch my Todd's Taco videos on Facebook,
13: yeah,
11: you know that my sister told me that they put a chemical in the shredded cheese bag to keep the shredded cheese from clumping together.
13: I think that's true, yeah.
11: And so she doesn't like to consume products that aren't food.
13: Right.
11: And
13: she'll grate the cheese instead of the convenience of the bag.
11: Right, and so that's what I started to do.
13: Yeah.
11: But I think it was last week. I didn't do this video, but I made a taco, and we didn't have any block cheese. We didn't have any bagged shredded cheese. But we did have like this sandwich cheese, and it was Swiss cheese.
13: Okay.
11: And so
13: my least favorite cheese.
11: I just put two pieces of Swiss cheese on my tortilla.
13: Uh-huh.
11: Then somebody had made some meat with something, and so I just warmed that up and ate it. Wouldn't have made a very good taco.
13: That would not
11: video.
13: Have been a great video, except it would have been funny to go down and read the comments of everybody roasting you about a Swiss cheese taco.
11: Right, right.
13: A quesadilla.
11: Yeah, that if I heated it up, it could be a quesadilla, I guess. So we are going to talk about new Texas laws that are already passed, but their effective date is January 1st. And we're going to talk about some federal legal issues that have already started in 2025 and that are going to continue in 2026. We're going to talk about some sinners, and maybe you can think of a saint.
13: You're the saint for this Chihuahua farm.
11: Well, I was hoping you knew who the Catholic saint for the New Year is.
13: Oh, I can check it out.
11: Okay, we'll come back after the break with the Catholic saint for the New Year, and I have some things to talk about in the legacy segment as well. Jacob got me thinking about business owners, and so I wanted to talk about businesses and estate planning. This is Shannon Salmon, Shannon Roberta Salmon, also known as Shannon San Antonio. Find her on Instagram.

0: KXRN News. I'm Bob Agnew in Washington. An historic day yesterday on Wall Street. The Dow Jones Industrial Average and the other major indexes all thrived as SpaceX had its IPO, and that also led to Elon Musk becoming the world's first ever trillionaire. A recent Senate hearing on COVID-19 vaccines and alleged attacks on scientific publications shed some light on skepticism about pandemic-era public health institutions. Wisconsin Republican Senator Ron Johnson convened a panel of doctors this month. They all argued that mRNA vaccines, some of the ones used on children, could cause cancer and that their research was systemically suppressed and twisted before it ever reached the public. Republican Senator Marsha Blackburn of Tennessee, meanwhile, says Democrats and some Republicans are deliberately standing in the way of getting the Save America Act passed, because they oppose voter integrity. This is SR.
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3: Welcome to Talk Law Radio. I'm Todd Marquardt. 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And today I'm going to be talking about lots of different laws. It's going to be a recap of the first half of the year. And I just realized something that you might not know about the Sunday show. Sundays on 9:30 a.m. The Answer, KLUP in San Antonio. On Sunday afternoons at 4:30 in the afternoon, I do another half-hour show. And so I'm going to give you some heads up on what those episodes are, because you can still watch them on YouTube or listen to them on podcasts. But first, I'm going to check in with Jacob Warren, who's with Financial Planning HQ. We're going to talk about the financial focus,
4: of course.
3: 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He loves the outdoors and, most importantly, being a husband to his wife, Catherine, and a father to their two kids, Arthur and Camille.
4: Yep. Happy to be here, Todd.
3: Welcome back.
4: Thank you so much. Always a pleasure to be on the show.
3: Awesome. 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You don't sell investments, insurance, or financial products. 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
4: 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So we don't manage investments. We don't sell any products, no insurance, no annuities, anything like that. And I'll give an example. So if you hire an expert, let's say you hire a CPA, we'll use you, Todd, as an example. So if a client comes in and hires you to do all the estate planning, do they know exactly what they're going to pay you?
3: Yes. Give them a quote for a fixed flat fee.
4: Of course. And that's what most transactions are like. But in the financial world, unfortunately, things can be a little bit convoluted. There's a lot of complicated products, commissions, things like that. So our clients, number one, they know exactly what it is that they're paying us to the penny, dollar, cent. They know exactly what they pay us, and they're paying us for financial advice. They're paying us for accountability and really the results behind everything that we offer. So in a nutshell, our compensation isn't tied to how much money they invest or whatever products we offer, because we don't even offer products. It's based upon the advice and the flat fee that we charge them.
3: Okay, so if you're not selling insurance or financial products, what do the clients hire you to do?
4: Yeah, I run into that all the time, Todd. I sit down with somebody and they just kind of give me their statements. They're like, okay, what do I do? Mm-hmm. and that's actually in my initial meeting, we don't even talk or look at their money statements until about 40 minutes into it. Investments are obviously super important, right, for somebody's financial picture, but it's just a small piece of the puzzle. So what our work includes is a lot of different things, but retirement planning, tax strategy, succession planning, estate planning coordination with attorneys like yourself, risk manager is a big one, and helping clients make major financial decisions. And I want to talk a little bit more about that, because for successful people, making a big decision can have a huge impact on their success later on in life. So if you think about things like being overly invested in something risky, that can completely crater your whole financial plan. Or if you don't have like estate planning documents, I'm sure you run into it all the time where people pass away. Unfortunately, they don't have documents, and then there's just,
3: chaos,
4: right? People are suing people, and the attorneys get all the money. So, which is good for the attorneys, but not good for the family.
3: Well,
4: right?
3: We want a good result for them as well.
4: Right. And so, you know, what you end up with is you get specifically tailored advice and high level of coordinations through different subject matter experts.
3: Okay. Many affluent families already have investment advisors. Mm-hmm. So why would they need a planner like you?
4: That's a very good question, Todd. So most successful people, they have their money guy, right? They have their investment advisor. They have their CPA doing their taxes. They have various attorneys that work with them. The challenge, and what I always see, is that these people do not communicate with each other, Todd. They are all in their separate silos. They may be doing great work, but they're not. There's no overarching strategy behind all of them. What I offer to my clients is being that financial quarterback. So imagine that I'm the financial CEO, and I'm working with all of these various people that touch your financial life, and we're all on the same page. We all know your goals. We all know what you're trying to accomplish, and we're all a well-oiled machine working to make sure that you're successful. And I like to talk about coordination because it's super important to what I do. In fact, I think it's the highest value that I offer to my clients. And I'll use an example of the recent Artemis II mission. I am fascinated by space travel. I'm sure you guys saw that we sent four astronauts. They went and orbited the moon. Took about a week there and back, maybe a little bit more. And it's hard to even wrap your head around the planning that would go into something like that.
3: Right.
4: And think about, you know, I did a little bit of digging into this. There's hundreds of groups of people working on very, very specific details behind the mission, right? They're working in their group, but over them is four people that oversee everything. And these people are meeting all the time, multiple times a day, to make sure that everybody is on the same page. It's impossible for all those hundreds of people to talk to each other each day.
3: Right.
4: But there's somebody there making sure that everybody is on the same page. And that's a very, very high level of coordination. Can you imagine if they didn't talk to each other?
3: It would be chaos.
4: It would be chaos. You think about, you know, with something like that, you just want to increase your probability of success as close to 100% as you possibly can, right? Because if things go bad, things go very bad with something like that.
3: Yeah.
4: So coordination, if you take a look at your own financial life, it's the same thing. You want all of these people working together, speaking with each other monthly, quarterly, just to make sure that the advice is all aligned and everyone is rowing in the same direction. And there's many different examples of that. You think about like a coach, right? Everyone's excited about the Spurs right now.
3: Exactly.
4: There's a bunch of players on that team, maybe 12 of them. They're all extremely talented, but there is somebody that tells them, this is your role, this is what you're going to do, being the coach.
3: Right.
4: So you should, it's something important to have in your life, and all of these people should communicate with each other.
3: And running the plays, too.
4: And running the plays. Yeah, giving everybody direction.
3: So what about high net worth families? What are the issues they're focused on today?
4: The main thing that I see is, you know, people have been, if somebody's been successful and they've created maybe a business, or they're high wage earners, something they're concerned about is they've accumulated a lot of wealth and they want to protect it. How do they protect it, use it wisely, and transfer it efficiently, which is where someone like you, Todd, comes in, making sure all of that is taken care of. Some of the things that I see a lot, and we just kind of went through tax season. Tax planning is super important.
3: Well, doesn't the CPA do that?
4: The CPA does do that, but the CPA would do that under our direction, making sure that we're not missing anything. And the CPA only knows what the CPA knows, right? So on our end, we know what's going on behind the scenes. Like if somebody's taking money out of different accounts, making sure that they're taking it out of like the most tax efficient accounts.
3: I've heard CPAs complain about that their clients don't call them before they make a big decision, and then that they expect a certain tax result, and the CPA says, well, I didn't know you were going to do that.
4: Yes, that's something we've run into, and it's definitely something that if everyone's on the same page, you can avoid that and just kind of have that conversation beforehand. Say, hey, you're taking money out of this account. This results in, you know, X amount of tax dollars.
3: Right.
4: So be aware of it, or maybe make a higher quarterly payment or whatever it may be. So what we offer is a strategic plan to make sure that regardless of what happens in the outside world, you are completely protected. We're not going to let you make any huge mistakes going back to like the big purchases and mm-hmm. making any financial mistakes. So, yeah.
3: Okay. So if somebody's listening today and wondering whether a flat fee planner is right for them, what should they consider?
4: I would have them ask themselves a simple question. So I would have you ask in your mind, so how is my financial advisor compensated? And does that compensation influence the advice that they're giving me? Mm-hmm. So if you really sit there and think about it, if you're sitting down with your financial advisor, are they constantly trying to get you to change from one product to another product? Are they always talking about increasing your life insurance? Things like that are kind of
3: red flags
4: for an advisor that just kind of wants to sell you something. So another thing to look out for is if your reviews, whether you have like an annual review or quarterly review with your advisor, if you're only talking about your investment performance, that's something that you're missing out on a higher level of advice that you could be receiving, where it takes, you know, investment performance, which is incredibly important, but it ties it into all of the other areas of your finances, mm-hmm. which is what we offer.
3: Okay. And so if someone wants to learn more to contact you, what's the best way to do that?
4: Yeah, so my business partners and myself, we are only onboarding a specific amount of clients each. And if you've resonated with what we've talked about today, the best possible way to reach me would be to call me directly. And you can reach me at 210-748-1937. That's 210-748-1937. You could also send me a message directly via our website, which is www.financialplanninghq.net.
3: Okay, so they can reach you by phone or by messaging you on the website.
4: That's correct.
3: Okay, I didn't know that. Mm-hmm. I've been watching the news, unfortunately, and the market's down this week.
4: It is.
3: Are people calling you hysterical about what's going on?
4: No, I've had one person reach out, actually a close friend of mine, and he was just a little bit concerned, but he's a young guy, so he's like,
3: "What?" And so what is it about you and your model that is not creating that need for them to call?
4: We have these conversations beforehand, and nobody is invested in a way that if a major market downturn were to occur, they would still be protected.
3: Okay, well, we've got to take a break. Thanks for coming in.
4: Of course, Todd. Thank you so much.
3: We'll be right back. Talk to you later. 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Do it before you die. In the beginning, God had one law, don't eat from the fruit of that tree. Then he gave Moses the Ten Commandments. And now we have municipal, state, and federal lawmakers that won't stop creating new laws, laws that might impact you without you knowing it. 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Today I'm going to be breaking down the first half of this year. I'm going to review some of the episodes, some of the laws that I've already been discussing, because I realized that many of you are missing out on the content that I have on Sunday afternoons at 4:30 in the afternoon on 9:30 a.m. The Answer in San Antonio. So you too can find those episodes posted to YouTube. You can watch while you're walking the dog, washing the dishes, or working in the garage. Also, podcasts everywhere. So there's no excuse for you to not know what the law is, especially the ones that I'm going to be talking about. Before we get started talking about the law, let's begin with prayer. Dear God, thank you for this day. Thank you for all the gifts and blessings that you give to us. Please forgive us for our sins, for our mistakes, for doing the wrong thing or failing to follow your will. Please help us to follow your will more closely. And dear God, there are so many laws and problems that we face in this sinful world. Help guide us as we navigate the complexity of our lives. Please forgive us as we violate earthly laws and your holy law. And please help us also to forgive one another. Help us to do everything we do for the good of your people, for our own good, and for your glory. In Jesus' name, amen. Today we're talking about some of the past episodes that I've already done this half of the year. June is halfway, so congratulations. And let's see. I want to talk about hidden legal issue blind spots. You know, that's my favorite. We began this year talking with Mark Nelson about federal income taxes. This was the first year for the Big Beautiful Bill Act and some of the changes that were made by the bill that Trump passed. And so he gave a lot of good information about how to save on taxes by using these new deductions or exemptions or new rules. So if you missed that episode, it can still apply. Maybe you're filing late, or maybe you're just preparing for next year. But that's Mark Nelson. We were talking about income taxes. And so you can search those two terms when you're searching YouTube or podcasts. Then I did a bonus episode about how Maduro was taken from Venezuela. He was indicted by the court in New York, and he was arrested. The U.S. military went in and captured him and brought him to New York, and that's where he's right now, in some jail cell. But if you missed that episode, because it was on Sunday afternoons, you can find it on YouTube or podcast. Then I talked about Christian Assistance Ministry, better known as CAM, C-A-M. They do a lot of good work here in San Antonio, and I spoke with the executive director, Dawn Fosdick White. She told us all about how they're helping people, especially those without homes or homeless. And so if you missed that episode, you can find it on YouTube or Facebook or podcasts anywhere. Then I did an episode about legacy with Steve Warren. You know, I like to talk about legacy because that includes last wills, living trusts, and tax-protected inheritance plans. And so legacy, I think, is very important. It's what keeps us motivated to do things and to take care of our families and friends and take care of our neighbors, or our state, or even our nation. So legacy, I think if you've never thought about that before, now's a good time to do that. And you can get some episode, some experience, some ideas by watching or listening to the episodes. Of course, I try and always have a legacy segment. That's the fourth segment. And I like to talk to our guests about what their legacy is, whether it's a special family heirloom that they inherited or that they want to pass down, or maybe it's just values that they learned from their family members that have gone before them, or maybe it's values that they definitely want to pass on to the younger loved ones. Then I talked about guardianship with paralegal Cheryl Mays. She's a paralegal with Marquardt Law Firm. She's been acting as paralegal for various firms over the last 25 years, so she has lots of experience. And the reason we were talking about guardianship is because if you're guardian over somebody and all of your actions are supervised by the court, you're going to have to account for how the income that came in was spent. And that's what we call accountings, accounting for how the guardian spent the ward's money. The ward is the person who has lost capacity and didn't have legal documents to give anyone permission to make decisions for them. And so that's why the court has to supervise the guardian. Then we did a bonus segment about series LLCs. If you're interested in how a series LLC is different from a regular LLC, you should definitely search for the bonus about series LLCs on YouTube or podcasts everywhere. There are a lot of differences. It's very useful, very powerful, but you have to do things in the right way. You have to use the right words, and you want to follow the law so that if something bad happens to one of your businesses, that you can rely on the limited liability company statute that Texas has. So don't just let your CPA register you with Secretary of State. You want to get advice from a business attorney so that you can make sure that your operating agreement and your minutes are all up to date and they reflect reality of your company. Then we talked about goals and nutrition with Melody Smith. She's works for Club Pilates, and they have

0: 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Next, I talked about medical power of attorney, do not resuscitate, and directive to physicians. That was a bonus episode, so you may have missed it because it was on Sunday afternoons. So if you're interested in really learning the details about how these things are different, medical power of attorney, do not resuscitate, and directive to physicians, search for that episode on YouTube or podcasts everywhere. Next, I talked about the SAVE Act, and that law is supposed to help make sure that voter fraud is reduced by requiring that only citizens vote. And in order to prove that you're a citizen, you have to show some form of identification. Now, I know that makes some people raging mad to require identification, but there's lots of other reasons that you would have to have an identification. And recently, just a few weeks ago, I was interviewing my associate attorney, Stetson Honey, and he mentioned that you have to have identification to buy a house. And I said, how dare you require identification to buy a house? And he said, well, if you're going to get a mortgage, if you're going to sign a deed, a notary has to confirm and validate that you are who you say you are through identification. So that's important. I think the SAVE Act is important. Let me know what you think. Do you think that people should only be citizens voting? Do you think that they should have to present identification proving that they're a citizen? Let me know. Then I talked about how to pay for long-term care with Stuart Waldenmeyer. Yeah, that's a long name, Waldenmeyer. But he's very informative about all the different ways that you have to pay for long-term care. I got to take a break. I'll be right back.
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17: This is Seth Leibson for townhall.com. Ronald Reagan used to ask, if no one among us is capable of governing himself, then who among us has the capacity to govern someone else? But to have self-government, we must depend on many things, foremost among them, trust. Over the past decade, credibility in major institutions has plummeted. Given the delays and changing results in the recent California elections, another exhibit. Growing distrust in our elections. Alleging fraud and seeing Spencer Pratt sink to third place after the now second place finisher had previously conceded her loss is said to be paranoid. But here comes the New York Times with a headline. There is, quote, a lack of evidence of any widespread fraud, close quote. The word widespread carries a lot of water in suggesting at least some fraud, no? Voting day needs to be voting day, not month. ID must be required. Ballot harvesting stopped. Mail ballots postmarked. Nothing could undermine our experiment in self-government more than distrust in the legitimacy of our elections. I'm Seth Leibson.
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18: 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And now it's time for Milberger's Gardening South Texas on 9:30 a.m. The Answer.
19: Good afternoon. Welcome, everybody, to Milberger's Gardening South Texas on 930 AM The Answer. Alex Escobar here with Dr. Calvin Finch and Mark Peterson. Not live today, unfortunately. We are pre-recording this on the Wednesday prior. The station is going to be down for some electrical maintenance, so we decided to pre-record for this episode. But we will be back live Sunday. So if you have any calls or questions, make sure to save them up for Sunday. Any complaints?
20: Yeah. Yeah, Mark, you spell Mark's name, M-A-R-K. Yeah.
21: At Peterson, S-O-N, please.
20: But, yeah, there's lots of things to talk about, so we should be able to keep your interest, and then you can follow up on Sunday and a lot of the issues.
19: But yes, if you are listening, I mean, you're listening right now, it is Saturday the 13th. Milberger's is having a blood drive today, that day, on June 13th. If you participate, you'll receive a $10 gift certificate.
20: What is this, the blood?
19: The blood drive.
20: Blood drive,
19: they're having a blood drive at Milberger's. So if you participate, you'll receive a $10 gift certificate to Milberger's.
20: You don't have to be successful. You just have to
19: try
20: to participate, yeah.
19: That's true.
20: And that's the important thing. Do your best to see. Because the requirements change quite often. Mark and I have teased each other on this because, gosh, in the old days, if you traveled to a number of countries, and
21: you're on the blacklist for most of them.
20: Yeah, and then you could not give blood because of the medical and disease situations in some of those countries that were listed. But that's changed quite a bit. And then I think also on the medications of the change. I don't know if it's gotten tougher or easier.
21: That's what it was for me. So the medication that I was on.
20: It's gotten easier, hasn't it?
21: Yeah. Yes.
20: Because I guess there's different uses of parts of the blood.
21: The parts. So they broke it up, and so they can use the platelets plus the plasma, and not just the red blood and the red blood cells. So, yeah, you're absolutely right.
20: Yeah. So if you can, try to participate, because all you need to do is have something happen in your family where they need some blood, and then it just going through that process just reminds you, gosh, I should have done this all along so that I could fill a gap, I could do my part, and if we all do our parts, it makes it all easier. So, and especially easy if you're here now with. You call ahead and make arrangements.
21: It's the process is so easy now. Yeah. So go ahead and do it.
20: And you get $10 for the use at the nursery.
19: So. Absolutely.
20: Now, although you don't get good cookies like we used to in
21: the
20: old days.
21: Oh, no.
20: We always used to get homemade cookies for giving blood, but we don't do that anymore, I guess.
19: Nope.
20: Not much.
19: I think it's mainly just
20: maybe some places.
19: Cold fish, Chex Mix, some Gatorade, and then send you on your way.
20: All right. So how are you? We still have a sales program.
19: Oh, yes, absolutely. Milberger's is still having plenty of sales. Even though we're not there, the sales are still going on.
21: Now, I noticed right off that they're different from this past weekend.
19: Mm-hmm.
21: And but a lot of the familiar
19: things we've seen before,
21: items,
19: yes.
21: And a couple of new ones, but that we've seen them before as well. Now, I noticed citrus is on there.
19: It is.
21: It hasn't been on there for a while.
19: Yes, citrus. It's starting at $49.99, but it is 25% off.
20: Yeah, and then the thing that I noticed there was the 1959.
19: Oh, the...
20: I was working on my columns and the articles, and... Just, you know, it seems like every other paragraph you mention how important that fertilization is, and especially how useful this 1959 is, because it's 50% slow release, 50% fast release, high nitrogen levels, and then it's got that some complementary iron in there and sulfur. And
21: yeah, it's a good all-around product. It's good for the lawn. It's good for trees and shrubs. And you could even use it on some annual beds in preparation.
19: And it's good for any types of lawns that you have?
21: Absolutely.
19: Okay.
20: Now, all fertilizer is expensive, but when you look, when you compare fertilizers, you generally compare the cost of the nitrogen. That is the main calculation that you make to see what kind of value you're getting. And this one usually ends up at the top of the list in terms of the value. And it's easy to store, too. That's one of the things I like about it. You don't worry about it losing its potency over, you know, a month or 2 months or even 2 years. It's just keeps working. And just like Mark said, it's useful for almost every situation, except for containers, of course. We don't want to use it in containers. But here at Milberger's, we've got some good choices on containers, too. Now, the only one I use is Osmocote, but there's other gardeners use. I'm amazed how many different choices there are.
21: And we have those here, too.
20: Yeah. Well, do you remember what they, of course, We're not at the station at the nursery right now. So, but there's at least two other container sources for fertilizing containers.
21: Yeah,
20: a lot more than that.
21: Yeah, there's a lot more than that. But you see a prominent display of the Osmocotes, and then on the side you see some of the other products, and whose names escape me. But a lot of them are specialized too. So we have some rose food, and we have palm food. I use food in it.
20: Now we'll have.
21: And I always yell at people for saying food because plants feed themselves. We fertilize them. But there's also a lot of times people use products like Medina products.
20: Yeah.
21: And both in the beds and containers.
20: So soluble fertilizer.
21: Well, they have both soluble ones, and then they have Growing Green, which is a very popular one. Now, this is the one we always like to tell people when they say, well, I want to use Medina products, Growing Green, because I looked at the label last weekend, and it's 323. So this is something that you and I have always brought up is, okay, you can use the organic, but you're going to have to use a lot
20: more.
21: Certainly
20: won't hurt, yeah.
21: It certainly won't hurt, and it's an organic, that type of organic product. Some don't do this, but that one you can use liberally.
20: And then you want to do your calculations.
21: Yeah, exactly.
20: But another one that we will be in trouble, Mark, for not being able to remember is one of our most successful gardeners. He grows everything in containers, and he uses one of the fertilizers he gets from Milberger's, and it's a one that he sinks in the soil.
21: Ah, okay, yeah, we talked about this a couple weekends ago. Agroform.
20: Oh, wow, good work, Mark. Yeah.
21: Well, it's because we talked about it a few weekends ago. But Agroform comes in various sizes, but not many shapes. It's all same. It looks like a hockey puck. And the smaller versions look like the old mints or sweet tarts. Sweet tarts, as we used to call it. Hence the
20: advisement. Hungry.
21: Yeah, well, the advisements on it are clearly says not keep out of the reach of children and pets, and et cetera, et cetera, et cetera. But yeah, Agroform, it's a solid fertilizer. The reason the reason it's kind of lost favor is that it has a powerful punch in a small locale. When you put it in the ground, it's going to dissolve.
20: In the container?
21: In the container or in the ground. The ground.
20: You can use both. Okay.
21: Yeah. You can use it. Yeah, it's that formulation where you can use both. However, when it dissolves, it's not moving very far. And so you have a concentration of nutrients in a small locale. And we always go back, you and I always go back to people think about how the cost of it per unit and if it's going to go and supply the nutrients on a wide area. And we always recommend the Medina, the Milberger product. Because the unit cost is so low relative to other fertilizers.
20: Well, I know the gardener that we're talking about that does it, uses it for all his container.
21: Mm-hmm. He does. We're not kidding. He does use containers for vegetables, for flowers.
20: Everything, yeah. And
21: blackberries, is he growing blackberries?
20: He's always, when I moan and groan about how expensive fertilizer is, especially my fertilizers I use for containers, mm-hmm. he says, well, Kelvin, I keep telling you to try this.
21: Mm-hmm. The Agriform.
20: The Agriform, and it's less expensive when you're using it for a small, mm-hmm. relatively small container. Mm-hmm. It does the job and provides the nutrients you need for a reasonable price. Mm-hmm. And, of course, all I know from the testimony is that he produces a lot of wonderful vegetables and flowers and things.
21: Mm-hmm.
20: So that's one of the products to look for when you're doing your exploring. But Mark's right, they've got that with all my different Osmocotes there, and then those three or four other kinds of fertilizers to use. So you got lots of choices, and of course some of them are organic, and some of them are manufactured, and the prices are different. And the you want to do a review of the labels even on fertilizer, but all of them seem to work. At least some of the gardeners of our whole realm of gardeners that we deal with, some each of them has found a favorite fertilizer and uses it. So that's always kind of gratifying that there are so many choices.
19: Mm-hmm. And as always with any type of fertilizer or product, the label is the law to follow.
21: The law.
20: Yeah.
21: And I was trying to remember the act the other day. It starts with an F. It wasn't FIFRA. Or was it the FIFRA Act? I don't know. So we all have to learn when we're young horticultural students, there is an act which is overriding
20: what
21: activity.
20: What if we can't remember when we were young horticulture students?
21: all I remember is rodenticide, is one of the last ones.
19: I think I found it. It's the Federal Insecticide, Fungicide, and Rodenticide Act.
21: Yeah, there you go. That's
20: now,
21: it.
20: Does that include fertilization, too?
21: I think it covers everything. So, and I know it's a side note, folks, but yeah. The label is the law.
20: And, that's wise, too, because you want to protect the environment, you want to protect yourself, and you want to protect everybody in your family.
21: Mm-hmm.
20: So it not only the law, it just makes sense to follow the recommendations or the requirements that are on each label for these products that we're talking about.
21: You know, that came up a few weeks ago. When we were looking at controlling Bermuda.
20: Oh, gosh, I made a real blunder on that.
21: we were looking at products to control Bermuda in the vegetable garden. And Calvin lists, in the newspaper, he listed three, but one was not used, and then you corrected in the next,
20: well,
21: next,
20: I listed
21: next paper.
20: What I relied on was that I've listed, looked up the products, and noted that the active ingredients were the same for a whole realm of them. And that does not mean, though, that you can use all of them for the same uses or in the same manner. The label can be completely different, even though the active ingredient is the same. So I had to go back. And with Mark's help and the Express News, San Antonio Express News help, radio stations help, that we had to go back and go through the labels and identify those that did allow, and there's a number of them that allow the use of those grassy weed controls in the vegetable garden. And boy, that really makes a difference. Mm-hmm. Now, the Bermuda grass is going strong.
21: with the delightful rain, and I hear we're going to have some more rain.
20: Looks like the whole
21: next week. Well, the lovely Sarah Spivey came out in my Facebook post, and she said Monday and Tuesday we could get flooding. I mean, massive flooding. It appears that there's some moisture coming up from the Gulf. I don't know if it's tropical. We'll know come Sunday.
19: Yes.
21: She said there's moisture coming up from the Gulf and a cold front coming from the north, so we expect some heavy rains Monday, Tuesday, and Wednesday.
20: Well, the good news is that we're getting mighty close to moving out of the drought status. We're approximately 20 feet away from our average aquifer levels, aquifer levels for this time of the year. And it hasn't taken as long as I thought it would be because, you know, we only had that one big dose, that 7-inch dose. Now, that moved it up pretty quick. But as we're getting substantial rains, then it at least stays where it is until then we get some more and then it addresses some of the deficit some more. So that we're working towards that goal. And wouldn't that be nice to get back into situation where the aquifer level is where we expect it to be this time of the year.
19: Oh, absolutely. All right, we're going to take a quick break right now, and then we'll be right back. Again, this is a pre-recording for Milberger's Gardening South Texas on 9:30 a.m. The Answer. We'll be right back.
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19: All right, welcome back to Milberger's Gardening South Texas on 9:30 a.m. The Answer. Again, we are pre-recording today for our Saturday show on the 13th, but again, we will be back live on Sunday. And just as a reminder, if you are listening, Milberger's is having a blood drive today, and if you go, even if you attempt, you will receive a $10 gift certificate to Milberger's, so it's always worth a shot to go out and try.
20: Now, my column this Saturday, is about what's booming. And we got some really interesting things that are blooming. One of them that I wanted to get Mark's reaction to, because I think it's in the old, it wasn't too many years ago, we talked about it a lot, and it was one that we used a lot in our landscapes, but it just kind of seems like it's gone out of favor, out of use. And I was wondering if you had any reaction to it, Mark. I know it puts you kind of in a spot because you haven't seen the column. You normally get to see the column before Saturday. But I was thinking of oleander. Have you thought about that much? Have you seen much of it growing out there?
21: Just recently, it came up in conversation. But I have not thought about it for a long time. And it used to be a stalwart, very drought tolerant. It's native to North Africa and very drought tolerant, likes the heat. We used to have arguments which was the most hardy, the pink or the red. Frankly, both are pretty hardy, but
20: That's all that's left after the freezes.
21: So, on the downside, it's very freeze sensitive.
20: Yeah. Now the other thing about it that it is, of course, the deer don't eat it because, but it's got a potent chemistry, and I haven't checked the research for a while, but. It is. It's one of the few that when they talk about it being potentially dangerous for pets and kids and everything, without one that it is in fact potentially. It's really pretty potent, and the deer don't eat it because of that potent chemistry. But so it's. I don't know if it's. What's your feeling on that? Do you remember the research on how potent it is?
21: It is. It is potent, but it's nasty tasting. So a lot of plants or a lot of pets and even people, if they ever ingest it, they would spit it out almost immediately.
20: Way before they got
21: even
20: sticks. Yeah.
21: There's always the lovely. Urban myth. Have you ever heard this urban myth? Okay. Urban myth that Boy Scouts somewhere on the coast, on the Gulf Coast, made skewers for their hot dogs. And they cooked their hot dogs off the skewers, and supposedly they all died. So it's a lovely urban myth. But it's a great ghost story. To tell or around the story to tell around
20: Welcome
21: the campfire.
20: Welcome to our cheerful gardening show on Saturday.
21: On the other hand, it is a fabulous plant if you live by the coast because it is very resistant to salt spray. And so if you live down by the coast, let's say you live in Rockport, and you needed some plants from color, boy, oleander is perfect for you.
20: Well, that's true. You're right about it being planted in that area quite a bit. You know, Mark is right about that. The myths, well, the overstatement of of the threat to the chemistry of plants. And part of it is that our pets and dogs and even kids, you know, they generally, if something has bad taste, they don't continue, even when they taste it, they don't continue to chew it. And I did an article probably 15 or 16 years ago where I conferred with my veterinarian who was, and asked him about, because sometimes you could look at an article and the article would say, you know, don't use these 22 different plants because of the chemistry. Well, when the veterinarian and I went through the list, there actually was only one plant that he had consistent problems with on pets being injured, and even then it was very few deaths, but it was easy for him to diagnose what the problem was, and that was our favorite freeze damage plant too.
21: Yeah, I was going to say I remember that article, and I remember you talking about it, and it gave a whole new light. It's sago palm. The fruit of the female sago palm is toxic, and it causes a problem. Now, you can imagine it if you've ever seen it. Alex is he's Googling it right
20: now.
21: Yeah,
20: it looks like it's delicious.
21: Yeah, it looks like a lovely candy of some type. And on that note, Paul Cox told me a great story, or related to the story. There was a crew, in the 16th century or 17th century in Australia, and they found those lovely-looking fruits, and they decided to eat them, and they didn't fare well.
4: It's saying it, yeah, with the web saying it's highly toxic, should never be eaten.
21: Yeah.
20: Yeah, and it is. That was the one that, at least the veterinarian that I dealt with, the one that he could predict that there was going to be pets that were injured by it because of it didn't have that same potency that drove, you know, once the taste. Oh, the taste wasn't there that limited the consumption, and it's the look was
21: very appetizing.
20: Yeah. So that one is one you want to. But let's emphasize the other thing is that there's lots of chemistry in plants. We talk about it a lot, and some of it is works well because we helps us. Keep the deer from eating our plants. But most of them, almost all plants, even when they've got a potent chemistry, are not real threat to our pets or to even youngsters because of our natural inclination not to consume something that tastes terrible or smells terrible or is unattractive. And so very few. I always, when we were going through this process, it was always a good gesture to, or an interesting gesture to, when somebody made these claims, they would give a list, and I'd say, well, do you have any evidence? Well, I don't know. I heard it was, or, you know, something like that. And it's just the plants are generally not major threats. Some You can watch out, and you don't know. There are some plants that potential. Well, I guess if you have a special allergic reaction to something, usually it's not going to lay you down or put you in the hospital. It's usually going to make you a little uncomfortable. But most of the time, we are able to survive our contact with the plants, even when they do have a potent chemistry.
21: What else is on your article?
20: Coral vine was one that I thought. The coral vine, Queen's Crown, is blooming up a storm right now, and it's got to be one of the top pollinator plants that there is. Now, it's also very attractive. You can get it in pink color or red. The red is a little tamer, I think, than the pink.
21: I would agree. Now, I was trying to look for some red the other day. It's harder to find, but it is. What's the word we like? Restrained. It's much more restrained in its growth.
20: More civilized.
21: Civilized. There we go. That's a nice one.
20: The saving grace on this, besides it being an attractive plant and being a favorite of the bees and the butterflies and the hummingbirds, all the pollinators, it is real sensitive to cold. So you can count on it to freeze back every winter here in the San Antonio area.
21: Do the deer eat it?
20: We've debated that. I'm looking on my landscape that has it growing on. It's spreading and growing on more areas, especially with this rain. Mm-hmm. And I got lots of deer, as you well know. But they do if they eat it, and they may, they're not keeping ahead of it.
21: No, that's always my answer. It's like, well, they don't seem to harm it. It continues to grow regardless.
20: Some of the honeysuckles are even that way too, where they grow so fast, and they're not so tasty that they really attract the deer, and so they are able to survive the deer feeding on them. But it seems to be that the coral vine, that's one of the things we got to check out, Mark, is this. See, we'll have to quiz, see if the gardeners will tell right. us if they've had any experience with the coral vine and the deer eating it. And based on how it spreads, I don't think so.
21: Yeah, I would just say, based on my experience, no empirical evidence that it doesn't really phase the plant. Deer predation does not phase that plant. Yeah. One of the few plants that don't.
20: Now, another of those plants that I've got on this list is one of my favorites is the annual sunflower. And I had a couple of visitors to my yard today, and as they raised, looked up the top of the annual sunflower up there, 8 and 10 feet tall. They said, "I didn't realize that those sunflowers grew that high." And I said, "Did you realize that they cover the whole yard too if you let them?" Because that's one of the things I talk about. I love them because of the attraction that that our favorite lesser goldfinches have to them. Not just lesser goldfinches, regular goldfinches, cardinals, any seed-eating chickadees, any of the seed eaters are attracted to sunflowers because of the high protein seeds, and they must be really tasty. Not just the birds too, the squirrels and everything too. So, if you want to have lesser goldfinches come to your landscape year-round. That's another advantage. They're not like the American goldfinches. They don't disappear during half the year. These lesser goldfinches will be hanging around, and if they'll take advantage of the sunflowers. The sunflower seems like they never run out of seed, Mark.
21: No. There's got to be hundreds, if not thousands, of seeds in there.
20: Well, and part of that is the seed productions mm-hmm. that attracts the birds. But the other part of it is that it means that you've got a potential of having this. Once the sunflowers get started in your yard, boy, it's hard to get rid of them if you want to. So one of the issues that we talk about it in the article, too, is one of the issues, you want to pick an area that's going to be your patch, and then you want to pull everything that's not in that patch, any sunflower that comes up. You want to pull them out, otherwise they'll end up dominating your whole yard. One of the interesting issues, I know we've talked about this before, that they get started, you get the seed. Milberger's seed rack has the annual sunflower there, plus there's six or eight other mm-hmm. different selections. Oh, yeah. I don't know, one time you counted them, but the annual sunflower, you can plant them by seed, and you just have to toss them on you just have to make seed-to-soil contact, and in full sun they need to grow. The other way, it's easy to, you just pull some of the heads off and just toss them in the area where you want them to grow, and the seeds will find their way into the ground and will come up. Now, I had to take a vow one time to one of the ways that you do not seed your patch of sunflowers is you don't go to Mitchell Lake Audubon Center and collect seeds from them. Even though, you know, there's a bazillion different, I mean, the sunflowers are there and you'll never
19: notice
20: steal all the seeds. But they brought after several hours of lectures that I received, they brought it to my attention that once you get people, encourage them to collect seed from a wildlife habitat or a plant
21: mm-hmm.
20: Habitat like that, then they don't always stop with the common seed. There's lots of plants
19: slope.
20: There that are precious and hard to get to grow, and you want people to be able to enjoy them at where they grow.
19: Yes.
20: So you don't want people taking all the seeds away. So I get to make another check on my my testimonial to get forgiveness for turning people to the Mitchell Lake Audubon Center to collect them sunflower seeds.
21: Thinking about the true. Audubon Center. Oh, wait a minute. We got to go a break.
19: Yeah, we'll talk about that.
21: Okay.
19: Once we get back, we're going to be right back with this pre-recording of Milberger's.
20: Is that what you were doing? Doing
21: yes.
20: all that?
19: What's that?
20: You should know that when I'm talking about my lesser goldfinches and sunflowers, and I can't be stopped.
19: Yes. We'll be right back with Milberger's Gardening South Texas on 9:30 a.m. The Answer.
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9: Children hate disappointment, and they'll do almost anything to avoid it. And that's something for parents to watch for, because your children are practicing right now how to handle things they don't like. Do you know any adults who have trouble sticking with jobs and relationships? Well, you can probably trace a lot of that behavior back to their childhood. Too many times, they were allowed to throw in the towel when things got tough. When my boys were younger, we'd play checkers or Monopoly, and as soon as the game wasn't going their way, they'd start to complain. Have you ever been there? Maybe your children want to quit a sport before they've given it a fair shot. Or perhaps you can relate to a friend of mine who was a couple of miles into a hike when his kids broke into tears about having to walk all the way back to camp. Well, keep your eye out for those moments. There are opportunities for your children to understand how to face disappointment or to struggle through something that they don't enjoy. Don't rescue them from everything. Some of those experiences can teach them how to hang in there. 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Those are crucial lessons early in life, because later on, the stakes are going to get a lot higher. To help your children thrive, go to FocusOnTheFamily.com. I'm Jim Daly.
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19: Welcome back to Milburger's Gardening South Texas on 930 AM The Answer. Pre-recorded today. Station is having maintenance going on Saturday, June 13th, so station will be down. So we are pre-recording this on Wednesday, but just know the show is going to be live on Sunday. And right now at Milburger's, there should be still going on the blood drive. 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
20: Did you notice on the list talking about the first sale of the, I call it Liriope, of course, but the it says that it works in full sun to shade. I think you'll have trouble getting it to grow in full sun in the San Antonio area. What's your experience with that, Mark?
21: No, it's a full shade plant. Now, it does have a flower. And sometimes we always say that, oh, you're going to get better flowering with more sun. So,
20: but we don't. We usually don't think of it as its main attraction as a flower.
21: Main attraction is a nice evergreen plant in the shade.
20: Yeah.
21: And it's rather tall.
20: Or you get a lot of choices, don't you?
21: Yeah, you get choices. You can go with a different species, a monkey grass, which I like. It's going to be a little shorter. But you also have varieties of the liriope. I like Big Blue. There's another one called Giganta. On the marketplace, I usually see about four or five different ones.
20: Yeah.
21: Of different sizes and different colors and different shapes.
20: And they're the one of the best plants for that layering that mm-hmm. we always talk mm-hmm. about when we're telling people about options or alternatives. If their lawn is no longer getting enough sun, and just to remind everybody, even San Augustine grass takes 6 hours of sun every day to

0: where they do a great job of doing that. So if anybody ever wants to look at a model, they're over there. And what is that neighborhood over?
1: Well, the neighborhood that I have seen used most frequently is King William. But there are many neighborhoods in around San Antonio that has that. Think of where you have large trees, particularly large live oaks, and then you're going to have so much density you won't be able to grow grass. And so this particular plant, and there's a whole host of others. I saw a beautiful bed of ajuga today.
0: Oh, did you?
1: Up in Fair Oaks. And I went, oh, you must keep the deer away. And she said, well, we have some outside the fence. I went, what? You have ajuga that the deer haven't touched? I said, well, let me see this. And it was very beautiful.
0: Well, tell us a little bit about what does that ajuga look like?
1: Ajuga is a smaller, flatter plant. It will spread because she was very excited on how fast the ajuga spread. It's also called bugle weed. Produces a little bluish to purple. You know, people argue all the time, you know, what kind of flower it has. It has a distinctive leaf pattern, but it's flat. And so, again, this layering, what we talk about in shaded areas, you can have, like I said, curves and bends as well as circular patterns around live oaks. So it's very useful on that. But usually we like that on the edge, on the border edge, or maybe in if you have large stepping stones or large pieces of stone that very rectangular, which is very popular right now.
0: That used to be on sale.
1: Yeah. We have it. I know. I checked. We do have ajuga at Mel Burgers. So.
0: Now, is that ajuga evergreen? Does it stay?
1: Yeah, it's evergreen, but it is a frost, slightly frost sensitive. So it will curl up at the edges. Huh. But it's going to be perennial.
0: Neat.
1: So I like it. But the general consensus, although again I was wrong today with this lovely young woman up in Fair Oaks, the general consensus is that it is a deer attraction. Hmm. They like to munch on the leaves. So even if you do have high deer populations, try ajuga. Yeah, I think you'll like it, or look for it.
0: And you can always do a lot of exploration, too, and change your patterns. One of the, you know, we talk about the fact that the non-grass ground covers, the shade-tolerant ground covers, are use much less water than our lawn grasses
1: do.
0: Yes,
1: that's true. Very true.
0: And there's also a lot less maintenance usually.
1: Mm-hmm.
0: You don't spend all your time applying pesticides and mowing
1: or fertilizers.
0: Yeah, you too. Yeah, that's so you got lots of choices. And why we're bringing this up, one of them, you know, well, it's a good environmental addition to the landscape. But the other thing is a lot of our yards, the trees are maturing.
1: Mm-hmm.
0: And so we're facing with a lot of folks are saying, well, I don't understand why my grass isn't surviving like it used to, actually.
1: Mm-hmm.
0: You don't spend all your time applying pesticides and mowing.
1: Or fertilizers.
0: Yeah, you too, yeah. That's so you got lots of choices. And why we're bringing this up, one of them, you know, well, it's a good environmental addition to the landscape. But the other thing is a lot of our yards, the trees are maturing.
1: Mm-hmm.
0: And so we're facing with a lot of folks are saying, well, I don't understand why my grass isn't surviving like it used to. Environmental addition to the landscape. But the other thing is a lot of our

0: yards are, the trees are maturing.
1: Mm-hmm.
0: And so we're facing with, a lot of folks are saying, well, I don't understand why my grass isn't surviving like it used to.